will not jump. When gas is released, the lightning strikes the building by following the weakened path created by the gas and causes ignition. The protection for this building

called ground conductor of the right size. Improperly maintained lightning rods may become hazards. Broken downcomers or discontinuity anywhere can cause secondary sparks. Remember, when a stroke of lightning occurs, millions of volts and thousands of amperes are released in milliseconds. When a pipeline that might release flammable materials is opened, a stray current, static discharge, or lightning discharge might cause a spark and ignition. A bonding cable should be put across the gap to bond the two sections of the pipeline together. You have seen that static electricity is generated by the contact and separation of materials. You have seen how a tiny amount of energy expended in the form of an electrostatic spark can ignite a flammable mixture. You have seen how static can be generated in one area and then induced into another area. How falling liquids generate static, whether they are conductive or not. How even water can generate static. How falling or flowing solids can generate a sufficient charge to cause an ignition. And how static charges can be carried from one place to another on an object or a person. Remember that the dangers of static can be minimized by filling tanks from the bottom up to get subsurface discharge, by properly bonding and grounding, and by proper use of lightning rods. Static is not something to be afraid of. Knowledge of the hazards of static electricity and knowing how to control them will help prevent accidents.

feet. Most people never give them much thought. Considering how much we use them, I'd say feet are pretty much taken for granted. Even when they're in danger. I'm Martin Cove, and I want you to think about something very important. The safety of your feet. Most people never think about it, but every day more than 400 workers get foot and toe injuries on the job. That adds up to over 2,000 injuries every week, 110,000 every year. And I'm not just talking about stubbed toes. I'm talking about 110,000 disabling foot and toe injuries, fractures, cuts, and punctures. Some of those feet eventually recover, but others are never the same again. After a few surgeries, the foot tends to work a little differently than it used to. But even though the accidents are serious and the danger is real, only 20% of the workers injured are wearing foot protection when their accidents happen. That's only 2 out of 10. And most of those safety shoes are made with protection for the toes only. That leaves a lot of foot area at the mercy of nails, spikes, beams, bars, and even bigger things that roll or fall. If you use more complete protection, you could prevent most injuries to the foot. So why don't more workers wear foot protection? Maybe they think it'll be clumsy, or uncomfortable, or impractical for work. But as safety gear goes, foot protection is about as easy to use as it gets. Most safety shoes are about the same size as regular shoes, and you wear them the same way. A lot of them even look like regular shoes. And you can usually pick out the style you want to wear. But if you already know all that, and you still don't wear foot protection, maybe it's because you don't believe you really need it. Remember, neither do 8 out of 10 people whose feet get hurt on the job. They find out the hard way. Most of those people are injured at their regular work sites, while they're doing their regular everyday jobs. Nothing different or dangerous. In fact,

0: They're usually hurt by the work material, tools, or equipment they're using. They might know they need head protection, or eye protection, or hand protection, and they might wear that safety gear faithfully every day, but their feet never get a second thought. So how do you know if you need foot protection on the job? That's easy. If you're watching this program, your job puts you at risk. Your company's concerned about it, and you should be too. You see, the human foot, for all the abuse it takes, is really a pretty fragile item. And it has a big job, to support the weight of the body and to serve as a lever to propel the body into movement. The foot does all that through a complex relationship between its 26 bones, each one a separate moving part that has to function smoothly for the whole mechanism to work. The bones are supported and stabilized by muscles, tendons, and ligaments. But the whole system is pretty much unprotected. Because of the weight it supports and the complicated way the foot works, even the slightest injury to one part of the foot can cause intense pain. Just imagine your whole body weight pressing down on an open wound or a crushed bone. You can see how a foot injury could even immobilize you for a little while or a long time.
1: Oh!
0: When the accident is just a memory and the cast and crutches are long gone, the pain and stiffness might still be there. A reminder that this foot might never be what it used to be. My foot hurts just thinking about it, but you are one of the lucky ones. You can still protect your feet before anything happens to them. You need the right safety shoes for the hazards on your job. On the surface, that might seem like a tough choice to make. Some of these don't even look like protection. But don't let that fool you. Safety shoes have to earn that name by getting a rating from ANSI, the American National Standards Institute. There are three different rating classifications, 30, 50, and 75. The numbers are based on a shoe's ability to resist compression and impact, with 30 being the least protection and 75 being the most. Every safety shoe has its ANSI rating stamped inside. ANSI requires that ongoing tests be performed or a shoe model will lose its rating and its status as a safety shoe. The majority of foot injuries happen when something heavy, usually 30 pounds or more, falls on somebody's toes. That's why a safety shoe isn't a safety shoe without a protective toe shield. The shield might be made of hard rubber, reinforced plastic, or steel. You'll find it in streetwear styles and in specialized foot protection, like rubber shoes or rubber boots. It'll protect your toes from almost any potential falling hazard you have around your workplace. But what if those hazards aim for another part of your foot? To protect your upper foot area, you need shoes with what we call metatarsal guards. More than a third of all foot injuries involve the metatarsal area. Workers who wear safety shoes with toe shields and metatarsal protection are usually not hurt at all when their feet are involved in an accident. Okay, now let's look at protection for workers who might step on something sharp, something that could go right through the sole of a shoe and into the foot. For those hazards, we have shoes with puncture-resistant soles. These reinforced soles will resist most of the sharp items you can find with the soles of your feet. Nails, spikes, splintered wood, you name it. The same model safety shoe might have a toe shield plus one of the other protectors, or it might have all three types of protection, the toe shield, metatarsal guard, and a puncture-resistant sole. That would give you the maximum foot protection. But talk to your supervisor or safety manager to find out what kind of protection you need and the ANSI rating your shoes should have. Once you know what your protection should be, you're the only one who could make it work. Safety shoes don't protect your feet unless you wear them every day. Toe shields, metatarsal guards, and puncture-resistant soles will give your feet a lot of protection. But for some jobs, even that isn't enough. If you work around sensitive electronics, stored oxygen, or highly flammable or explosive materials, you need safety shoes that conduct static electricity and resist sparks. Conductive shoes are statically grounded, which means they bleed off the static electricity that would otherwise build up from your walking on carpets and some other surfaces. With conductive shoes, that charge will never build up enough to interfere with the workings of electronic microchips or create sparks that could ignite an explosion or fire. Foundry workers have their own special problem. Searing splashes of molten metal that could burn right through a normal shoe. These safety shoes are made to resist the molten metal and to be taken off quickly in case any of the splash happens to get inside a shoe. That's easy to do because the shoes are made without fasteners. Some safety shoes help to protect against electrical hazards. By insulating the worker's feet from the ground, they prevent him from becoming a path for any electrical current he might contact. There are even more hazards that involve the feet, but the rest of the body is just as likely to get hurt. These are difficult working surfaces, such as wet or slippery, hot or even toxic surfaces, and each one calls for a special kind of protection. Falls account for a good portion of all disabling accidents. So on wet or slippery surfaces, safety shoes need high traction soles. Hot conditions are handled with wooden soles, which are worn like sandals, slipped on over regular safety shoes. Chemicals can't penetrate these boots, which are made especially for surfaces with a chemical hazard. Your supervisor will let you know if you need any specialized type of safety shoe. But remember, no matter what kind you need, making sure they do their job is up to you. You might think it's okay to leave them home for a day, but that might be the day when you need them the most. No one knows when an accident will happen. If your feet need protection on the job, they need it every day. Sure, your company wants to cut down on foot and toe injuries and on the downtime and expense that goes along with foot accidents. But we're talking about your feet. If you take them for granted on the job, you might regret it tomorrow. Just remember how much you use them, how easy it is to protect them. And your choice becomes clear. Wear your safety shoes at work every day.

This is a story about the future. Not the distant future of spaceships and men from other planets, but the immediate future. This is a story about tomorrow. What happens to the people in this story might happen to us, might happen to you. If we should ever relax in our fight for freedom, if we should ever allow any individuals or any group of individuals to reduce our freedom of thought, our freedom of speech, our freedom of religion, then what happens to the people in this story will happen to us. By 1984, the world has been split into three great super states: Oceania, Eurasia, East Asia. In one combination or another, these three states are permanently at war and have been so for the past 25 years. In these centers of civilization, the seizing of power by a minority party within the state seems a natural, unavoidable condition of survival. In this state, freedom has ceased to exist. With the development of television, when it had become possible to receive and to transmit simultaneously, private life has come to an end. In every room, in every street, there are telescreens watching every move, hearing every spoken word. The party rules by brutal force, by thought control through the thought police. Past history is falsified and continually reshaped to fit the present. Outlawed are emotions. Outlawed is independent thinking, even the possession of things of beauty or things of any aesthetic value like books or paintings is labeled a crime. This is the story of Winston Smith,

0: This then may well be the picture in 1984.
1: Returns now completed of the output of all classes of consumer goods show that the standard of living has risen by no less than 20% over the past year. All over Oceania this morning, there were irrepressible spontaneous demonstrations when workers marched out of factories and offices and paraded through the streets with banners voicing their gratitude to Big Brother for the new, happy life which his wise leadership has bestowed upon us. Today's rally of the Anti-Love League in Victory Square was interrupted while this news was broadcast. The members of this glorious league, those women who have renounced all interest in men to dedicate themselves to the service of the state, can be especially proud of this achievement. Most of them have devoted many hours of selfless labor to exceeding the quota.
2: Very good, Smith.
1: Set up by the Ministry of Plenty at the beginning of the year. In his speech today, Big Brother called them a shining example to their sex and authorized the wearing of a special scarlet sash by all members. This sash is being worn for the first time in this afternoon's parade. This morning, the saboteurs, Lewis and Sengel, were executed publicly. Before the hanging, both freely confessed to a long list of crimes, including membership of the underground, the spreading of rumors calculated to undermine the war effort, criminal thinking, and the writing of seditious literature. Each requested permission to thank Big Brother for preventing them from causing further harm. As the rope was placed about the neck of the traitor Lewis, he was heard to call in a clear voice, "Long live Big Brother."
3: Down with Big Brother. Down with...

0: with your hands. You're a traitor. You're a thought criminal. You're a raging spy. I'll shoot you. I'll beg for you. I'll send you to the salt mine.
1: Quieter now, Selena. Quieter. Well, you can't blame her for her enthusiasm. This is her evening with the youth spies. I was just as enthusiastic about the organization when I was her age. It was just beginning in those days, but even then we had an exciting time spying on our friends. I had an uncle who got 5 years imprisonment on the strength of one of my reports. I was only 10 at the time. I thought we might walk with Selena to the spies' rendezvous, and then we can go on to the community center, stop at the Chestnut Tree for a gin if you like, huh?
2: Yes, yes.
1: Fine. Come on, Selena.
3: Smith! Outer party members have to wear their identification badges in the evening. Don't forget again.

0: This one, we might disturb them. Don't you recognize them?
1: No.
0: Jones and Rutherford.
1: Oh, yes. I saw a photograph of them in the Times. Big Brother has just appointed them to the inner party circle. They seem to be waiting for something.
0: Don't show so much interest. They might resent it.
1: Two gins, please.
0: Two Victory gins. That kid of mine. You know, it's a first-rate training they give them in the youth spies nowadays. Better than in my day, even. Did I tell you about the time she set fire to the old market woman's skirt because she saw her wrapping up sausages in a poster of B.B.? It burned her quite badly, I believe. Long live B.B.
1: Long live B.B.
0: What's wrong?
1: Nothing.
0: You've got an expressive face. That could bring you trouble. You know B.B.'s attitude toward any kind of liaison between party members.
1: If my face expressed anything for that girl, it expressed disgust.
0: Then you know her?
1: I see her sometimes at the Ministry of Truth. She works in another department.
0: You've never spoken to her?
1: Oh, no. She watches me.
0: If you let me give you some advice, I think you should spend more time at the community center. Don't want the thought police to start checking. See you later, then.
1: Another gin. Victory's gin.

0: the gentleman who bought the diary. Was there something else you liked?
1: Well, I was just passing by. I thought I'd look in, you know. What's this?
0: It's coral from the Indian Ocean. They used to embed it in glass like that. Must be 100 years old or more.
1: What a beautiful thing.
0: Yes, it is beautiful. Not beauty as we know it nowadays, of course. It serves no useful purpose.

0: How much is that?
1: I can let you have it for $4. Thank you. There's another room upstairs you might care to look at. This way, please.

0: There's not much in it. Just a few pieces. We lived here until my wife died. Not many things left now.
1: There's no telescreen.
0: I suppose it wasn't worth putting one here. Nobody's lived in this room for many years. You must have been a grown man by the time I was born. You remember the days before the revolution? The oppression, the injustice, poverty? Vaguely, vaguely. You see, I've let the world pass me by. This is my world. These are my treasures. Not many now. Not many.
1: Oh, I'd better let you go. I'm keeping you from your customer.
0: Good evening.
2: Good evening.
0: Oh, perhaps you'd like to look around while I serve the young lady.
1: No, I haven't time. Thank you. Goodbye.
0: Everybody's in such a hurry nowadays.

0: Attention! On its directive number 424B, each of 1100 hours per day, after the all speeches of past 6 months, Records Department will immediately revise all newspaper reports of the past to conform with this present directive. No documentary evidence conflicting with this must remain on any files after April 9. Stand by for further instructions.
1: 231, Smith. The reporting of Big Brother's order for the day in the Times of December 3rd, 1983 is extremely unsatisfactory and makes reference to non-existent persons like Jones and Rutherford. Rewrite in full. Destroy current edition of Times. End.
2: Destroyed. Times back. January 3rd, 1983.
1: 483, sign.
3: Yes.
1: Times, December 19, 1983. In view of policy directive 425B, official forecasts of the output of consumption contain 83 misprints. Alter prediction figures to match results quoted in today's directive.
3: Back numbers.
2: Oh, I'm sorry about this photograph of Jones and Rutherford. It was between the pages of the Times.
4: What photograph? I don't see any photograph. No photograph of the traitors, Jones and Rutherford, exists, does it?
2: No.
4: You seem to me a valuable man. I'd like to talk to you sometime. Here is my address. I'm usually at home in the evenings.

0: Attention, citizens. Take your places for the 2 minutes. Hate.
1: Citizens, we are at war with Eurasia, but the arch enemy is one of our own people, the traitor Cassandra. He is just now speaking from the Eurasian capital. Look at him, citizens. Listen to him.
2: Today is a bare, hungry, dilapidated place compared to the world that existed before the revolution. And next we thank Big Brother. Thank him for this.

this is his achievement. But who is Big Brother? This being who is all knowledge, all wisdom, all happiness, all virtue. He is a face on the boarding. He may not even exist. Yet he says, go to war, and you go to war. Today you are at war with Eurasia. Tomorrow perhaps with East Asia. It doesn't matter. The primary aim of modern warfare is to use up the products of the machine without raising the general standard of living. For if leisure and security were enjoyed by all alike, great masses of human beings who normally are stupefied by poverty would become literate and would learn to think for themselves. And once they had done this, they would sooner or later realize that the privileged minority had no function, and they would sweep it away.

0: 231, Smith. Times, March 17, 1984. Prediction in Big Brother's speech of previous day wrongly reported. Figures given by Big Brother would, as always, be correct. Alter prediction figures to those now given in Policy Directive 425B.
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2: The Eurasian prisoners can be expected at any moment. 10,000 of those dirty cowards who surrendered to our triumphant armies are now on their way.
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4: Well, then
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2: Sapmen.
3: Follow the river until you reach a fallen tree. Go through the leaves at the left of the tree and wait for me. I'll come when I can. Move away from me.
4: Down the river!

0: We're safe here. I wasn't followed. There's no telescreen.
1: I know. I looked while I was waiting.
0: I've been here before.
1: It takes a little while to get adjusted to a place where you can't be overheard.
0: Or watched?
1: Yes, or watched. I can look at you now. Until this moment, I didn't know what color your eyes were.
0: You can look at them now. You can look as long as you like.

0: I don't even know your name.
1: It's Julia. I know your name. You're Winston, Winston Smith.
0: How did you find that out?
1: Well, I guess I'm better at finding out things than you are. Tell me, what did you think of me before that day I gave you the note?
0: Oh, I imagine you had something to do with the thought police, you know, from your general appearance. You're young, fresh, healthy. I thought probably...
1: You thought I was a good party member. You thought if I had a chance to, I'd denounce you as a thought criminal.
0: Oh, something like that. A lot of young girls are that way nowadays, you know.

0: Oh, I've got something here for you. Oh. Here.
1: Mm. Chocolate, yes. I remember when I was a child. Where did you get this?
0: It's black market. Oh, actually, I only appear to be a good party member. I was a troop leader with the spies. I do voluntary work for the Junior Anti-Love League. I carry one end of the banner in the procession. I yell with a crowd. It's the only way to be safe.
1: What could you see to attract you to a man like me? You're 10, 15 years younger than I am.
0: There's something in your face. I thought I'd take a chance. I'm good at spotting people who don't belong. As soon as I saw you, I knew you were against the party. It's no one, darling. It's just probably a rabbit. Oh.
1: What? Jude, you're too young to fall in their hands. I can't let you take this risk for me.
0: I'm taking this risk for my own sake. Forget that sash. I'm not dedicated to the welfare of the state. Darling, they can't control love, yes? It's a world worth a few risks.

0: I've grown fond of air raids in the last 6 weeks.
1: With luck, we can live as we choose for a little while.
0: Oh, yes, but only for a little while. You know that, don't you? The moment we fell in love, we were doomed. They'll find us eventually. We can't look forward to any future. We're the dead.
1: Now stop talking. Don't talk about dying. Don't you enjoy being alive? Don't you like feeling? Darling, this is me. These are my hands. These are my lips. I'm real and I'm alive. Now, aren't you glad of that? Oh. They're going to ring the bells again. Sign for the all clear. We'll have to leave.
0: Is it always to be like this? Clinging to each other every time we meet, listening for footsteps. Having to pass each other in the street and pretend not to recognize one another. No. Julia, I know a place we can meet. Once when you came into a junk shop in the People's Quarter.
1: Oh, I remember.
0: Above this shop, there's a room nobody lives in. Shall I rent that room?
1: Oh, rent that.

0: Oh, isn't the young lady with you?
1: We'll never ride together.
2: Of course not. How stupid of me.
0: There's another entry through the backyard. Oh, but perhaps I told you that. I forget things. I'm afraid it won't be as peaceful here as you would like.
1: No, it isn't often you hear singing.
0: Maybe that's the young lady now.
1: I'll leave you. Privacy is precious.

0: Hello.
1: Good evening.
0: Good evening.
1: Oh. I was afraid you wouldn't get here.
0: Oh, you worry too much. Look. Look what I've got to show you. Oh, gosh. Look at this. Look.
1: Sugar.
0: Real sugar, not saccharin. And look, darling, I've got a loaf of bread, real white bread. And here, listen, we've got a pot of jam, and I've got a tin of milk. And this.
1: Coffee. It's real coffee. Where did you get all
0: this? It's all inner party stuff. You know, there's nothing they don't have. Oh, sweetheart, I want you to turn your back for just a minute. Just a minute. Just stay that way.

0: room, I'm going to be a woman. Oh. Oh, sometimes I wish there was a telescreen in this room. Just so I can show those bloodless swine what a woman really looks like. Darling, what is this for?
1: Oh, that serves no useful purpose. It's only beautiful.
0: Rat! A woman daren't leave a baby alone for 2 minutes. Darling, what's the matter? What's the matter? Darling, what is it? Did they make you feel sick? Tell me. What?
1: Once when I was a child, I'm sorry.
0: Oh, sweetheart, we all have something we fear more than anything else.
1: Oh, you didn't break.
0: No.
1: I'm glad. That coral, protected by the crystal, is to me like our life together in this room, protected from the fear and the terror that seems to be all that's left in the outside world.
0: Look at me.
1: Yes, I look at you. For a moment, the fear is gone. But only for a moment. It lies out there waiting, like that rat. It's what they've made of our lives.
0: Oh, darling.
1: I can't go on like this. I've got to fight. If I only knew somebody in the underground.
0: Well, I'm glad you don't, because no one in the underground ever lives very long.
1: If I knew there was such a thing as an underground, not just another diabolical invention to keep the people in constant hysteria. There's someone at the Ministry of Truth. A man named O'Brien. I think he's against them.
0: He's a member of the inner party.
1: I trust O'Brien. Not long ago, he could have turned me over to the Thought Police, but he didn't. He gave me his address, wanted me to call on him.
0: Don't trust a member of the inner party about anything. Darling, if once they should get hold of us, there could be nothing, absolutely nothing that either of us could do for the other.
1: If they catch us, what we say or do won't matter. Only if they could stop our love, that would be a real betrayal.
0: They can't do that.
1: Never, never, never.
0: Never, never. Oh, now can we have some coffee and forget everything except ourselves for a little while?
1: For a little while.
2: The traitors, Jones and Rutherford, have now publicly confessed their guilt. Confronted with evidence, they readily admitted that despite the clemency shown by Big Brother in the Victory Amnesty of 1983, they had engaged in fresh and more hideous conspiracies against the state. Among the crimes to which they confessed were the

0: embezzlement of public funds, the murder of many trusted party members, immoral relationships with women of the party, and being in communication with the arch-traitor, Cassandra. A news flash has this moment arrived from the Malabar front. Our forces in South India have won a glorious victory over the Eurasian hordes. The action may bring the war within a measurable distance of its end.
1: You can turn it off?
2: Yes, we can turn it off. We have that privilege.
3: We've come here because...
2: Shall I say it, or will you?
3: No, I'll say it. We believe there's a conspiracy, some kind of an organization working against the state, and that you are involved in it. We want to join it and to work for it. Now, I tell you this because the only way we can show evidence of good faith is by putting ourselves at your mercy.
2: Martin is one of us. I think it's fitting that we should begin by drinking a toast. It's called wine. Not much of it gets to the outer party, I'm afraid. Is there anything you would like to propose?
3: To the future. And to the past. To a time when thought is free. And men are different from one another. And do not live alone. To a time when truth exists. And what is done cannot be undone.
2: In general terms, then, what are you prepared to do?
3: Anything we're capable of.
2: Are you prepared to give up your lives?
3: Yes.
2: Are you prepared to commit murder?
3: Yes.
2: To betray your country to foreign powers?
3: Yes.
2: Are you prepared, the two of you, to separate and never see one another again?
1: No.
3: No.
2: Leave us now, Martin. But before you go, take a good look at these citizens' faces. You'll be seeing them again. You understand, of course, that you will be fighting in the dark. You will always be in the dark. I will send you a book from which you will learn the true nature of the society we live in and the strategy by which we shall destroy it. Cassandra's book. When you receive orders, they will come from me. I assume you have a hiding place of some kind.
3: Number one, Spencer Lane. It's a room above a junk shop.
2: Yes. Do you carry a briefcase with you?
3: Usually.
2: What is it like?
3: Black. Shabby. Two straps.
2: For the next 2 days, carry it empty. A man will touch you on the arm and claim you have the wrong briefcase. Take the one he offers you in exchange. In it will be Cassandra's book. When you've read that, we will arrange to meet again. And now I'm afraid it's time for you to go. Even for members of the inner party, it's unwise to leave the screen turned off for more than a few minutes at a time.
3: There is still hope for the world.
2: There is still hope.
0: Tomorrow, in celebration of the victory, Big Brother has ordered 200 Eurasian prisoners publicly hanged on execution hill.

0: the book.
1: What book?
0: Somebody stopped me in the square. Gave me this briefcase.
1: The coffee's ready?
0: I just want to read a few paragraphs.
1: Oh, we can read it together later. Oh,
0: this is the book I've heard about ever since I can remember. This is the truth.
1: It's only words, darling. You can change nothing.
0: Don't you want to understand?
1: No.
0: Julia.
1: Yes?
0: What do you want?
1: I want us to be together for as long as possible. I want us to be happy. I don't want to destroy what we have.
0: But you came with me to visit O'Brien.
1: Well, I couldn't let you go alone. It would be too dangerous.
0: You're not interested in the underground? Or in Cassandra's book?
1: No, Winston. It won't make things better for us.
0: It'll make the future better.
1: What future? How far away?
0: 100 years, probably.
1: And in our lifetime, nothing will be achieved.
0: Julie. We are the dead, my darling.
2: You are the dead. Stand in the middle of the room. Stand in the middle of the room. Stand back to back. Clasp your hands behind your heads. Do not touch one another.
3: Take the woman.
1: Tommy! No, don't let her take me! No! No! No!
4: Julia!
3: I warned you it wouldn't be as peaceful here as you would like. Nothing is hidden from the thought police. That is something you must learn. Your education is about to begin.

0: tell me, what becomes of the women? When a woman...
1: Look, they won't shoot me, but they'll know my record.
0: What are you arrested for?
1: I talked in my sleep. There I was, trying to do my bit, never knowing there was any bad stuff in my mind at all. Do you know what they heard me say? Down with Big Brother. I said that. I said it over and over again, it seems. Between you and me, I'm glad they got me before it went any further. You know what I'm going to say to them when I go up before the tribunal? Thank you, I'm going to say thank you for saving me before it was too late.
2: Who denounced you?
1: My little girl heard what I was saying. I don't bear her any grudge for it. It shows I brought her up in the right spirit anyway.
3: Rome 101.
1: No, I told you everything. Take my wife and children. Don't take me, please. No!
3: What's room 101? What's room 101?
1: They won't shoot me for going off the track just once, will they?
3: Oh, Brian. Oh, they got you too.
4: They got me a long time ago. For 7 years you've been in my keeping. For 7 years I have watched over you. Don't be too impatient to find out about room 101. You'll find out about it in time. You'll learn many things. I intend to take a personal interest in your education. There are some preliminaries to be gone through here. Some confessions have to be extracted from you. Of course, you must expect a certain amount of discomfort. Things will happen to you from which you could not recover if you lived 1,000 years. But when those formalities have been completed, you'll be brought to me. We will talk. I look forward to it with great anticipation.

0: time has come, Winston. The past few weeks should have brought you closer to the understanding of Big Brother's teachings. Why do you think you've been brought here? To make you confess? To punish you? No. To make you sane? To cure you? We're not interested in any crimes you've committed. The thought is all the party cares about. The thought. We do not merely destroy our enemies, Winston. We change them. We wash their brains clean. And do not imagine that you can be a martyr, that the past will vindicate you. The past nor the future, for the future will never hear of you. You'll be annihilated. In the past as well as in the future, you will never have existed. Before we begin the more serious part of our discussion, are there any questions that you would like to ask?
1: What have you done with Julia?
0: Well, she betrayed you, Winston. Immediately, and irrevocably. All her rebelliousness, her deceit, her folly, everything has been burnt out of her. It was a perfect conversion, textbook case.
1: You tortured her.
0: Next question.
1: Does Cassandra exist? Does the underground exist?
0: That, Winston, you will never know. I'd like to show you this machine. It will help our little discussion. The pointer went to 40 that time. As you can see, the numbers on the dial go up to 100. Please remember throughout our conversation that I hold it in my power to exert pain on you at any moment and at whatever degree I choose. Pain or death. I'm afraid you would be unable to survive more than, say, 80. If you should lie at any time or even fall below your usual level of intelligence, you will cry out with pain instantly. Do you understand?
1: Yes.
0: When we first spoke, you had on your desk a photograph of the traitors Jones and Rutherford. You believed it was some sort of documentary evidence that their confessions were false. I remember telling you that the photograph never existed.
1: Well, it did exist. It exists in my memory, in your memory.
0: I do not remember it.
1: How can you abolish memory? You haven't controlled mine.
0: On the contrary, you haven't controlled it. That is what has brought you here. You've been lacking in self-discipline and humility. How many fingers am I holding up, Winston?
1: Four.
0: And if Big Brother were to say not four, but five, then how many?
1: Four.
0: How many fingers, Winston?
1: Four. What else can I say?
0: How many fingers, Winston?
1: Four. Stop it. Anything you'll five. For anything,
0: no,
1: stop
0: Winston.
1: The pain.
0: Winston, that is no use. You are lying. You still think you see four.
1: How can I help what I see? Five.
0: Two and two do not always make four, Winston. Sometimes they make five. Again, how many fingers am I holding up?
1: Five. I'm trying to see five.
0: Now, which
1: five.
0: Do you wish? To persuade me that you see five or really to see five?
1: Really?
0: Again, then. How many fingers am I holding up?
1: Five.
0: Better. Now then, without any persuasion, there are five fingers there. Do you see five fingers? You see how the mind can be controlled? Ah, and now you are thinking perhaps, yes, but I haven't betrayed Julia. Now that is perfectly true. You have not betrayed Julia. Winston, you were once curious about room 101. It is not one room, but many. Over there, for instance. You're going to find out what lies behind that door, Winston. Come. Here. I will tell you all about it. In room 101 is the worst thing in the world.
1: Oh, thank you.
0: Now, the worst thing in the world varies, of course, from individual to individual. It may be buried alive, or death by fire, or by drowning, or death by impalement, or any one of 50 deaths. Winston, which death is it you fear most? No, you needn't tell me. I think I know. Once, in that junk shop paradise of yours, a rat appeared.
1: A rat?
0: One small rat.
2: Do you remember how it affected you, Winston? I see you do.
1: No.
2: I think I know which death it is you fear most, Winston. Will you lead the way?
1: Oh.
2: Or shall I?

your holy hours, Winston, you have been washed clean. You'll be set free tomorrow. You'll be able to sit in the sun. You will be able to devote your whole life to loving no one but Big Brother.

0: afterwards you might pretend it's a trick and that you didn't mean it. But when it happens, you do mean it. All you care about is yourself.
1: All you care about is yourself.
0: And after that, you don't feel the same towards the other person any longer.
1: Oh, you don't feel the same.
0: I must go now.
1: We must meet again.
0: Yes, yes. We must meet again sometime.

Tonight's production of Westinghouse Studio One has been selected for viewing by America's Armed Forces overseas. This is Paul Brinson speaking for Westinghouse, who have made more than 40 million products for the American home. We hope you'll be with us again next week. Until then, good night.

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2: It's a bird!
1: It's a plane! It's Superman!

faster than a speeding bullet, more powerful than a locomotive, able to leap tall buildings in a single bound, this amazing stranger from the planet Krypton, the man...

Superman. Possessing remarkable physical strength, Superman fights a never-ending battle for truth and justice, disguised as a mild-mannered newspaper reporter, Clark Kent.

0: And I realize, gentlemen, that the safety of the public is of special import to you. Perhaps almost as important to you as my ambitions are to me. But you request that I give up my experiments, experiments which are the culmination of 30 years of dreaming and planning is impossible. Tonight, those dreams will become real. The Comet of Falcon will be my toy. Under my control, it will be brought to within a mile of us. Then, after a close examination, I'll send it back again into space.
1: You're tampering with nature and endangers thousands of lives.
0: Yes, and even at the possible cost of those lives, I shall continue my experiment.
1: I warn you, Professor, we're prepared to stop you.
0: And I warn you, sir, any interference may prove disastrous.

0: listen to me, you meddling fools.
1: Do you know that the power...
0: Without that power, the comet is out of my control. The pull of gravity will bring it crashing to Earth any minute. Stop! Do you hear?

0: City Editor.
1: Look, Chief, the panic's on. The thing's gone haywire.
0: Lois, what happened? Lois!

0: Superman, you were wonderful.
1: You're pretty wonderful yourself.
0: Oh, how did you get here?
1: Thanks to Superman.

technology has progressed more during the first seven decades of the 20th century than it has at any other previous period of recorded human history.

But often in our drive for better, bigger, and faster things, there are potential hazards that come with the increase in size, complexity, and speed of the newer, more modern mining machines.

Although one of the biggest causes of haulage fatalities is when a vehicle is driven at excessive speed from one work area to another, there are other serious hazards involved in truck haulage that must be considered. One problem often encountered is when backing up during dumping operations. The accident usually occurs when the truck operator over-travels or backs his vehicle over the edge of the bank. This often happens because the bank is loose and unstable, because there is no berm or inadequate berm, or because there is no truck spotter to signal the driver when he is close enough to the edge.

Another accident, which was caused, at least in part, by a visibility problem, recently occurred at a sand and gravel operation where large bottom dump tractor trailer trucks were used to dump into a grizzly. In this case, there was a dump man there to help spot the truck over the grizzly. For some reason, he walked out of sight of the driver and behind the truck. Not realizing that the dump man was behind him, the driver backed up. The accident was caused by the driver and dump man not maintaining visual contact. The truck did not have an automatic backup alarm system, nor did it have a rear view mirror on the right side. Visibility is a safety problem for the truck operator, created largely because of the trend to use increasingly larger haulage trucks in today's mining operations. In most instances, as the trucks have become larger, the truck driver's visibility has been affected adversely. One specific problem area is that of personnel on foot and service vehicles operating around big trucks. A person, and even a pickup truck, can be lost or not seen in blind spots created by the huge size and by the design of most trucks presently in operation.

safety rules for drivers of smaller vehicles should be established and the vehicles marked for easier visibility. Personnel, such as dump men, should be required to wear high-visibility vests, especially at night. To improve the truck driver's vision in the blind areas, large quarter-sphere, bus-type, and convex mirrors can be installed. To help minimize the visibility hazards, the best mirrors and mirror positioning possible should be provided. Backup alarms are another effective means of preventing backing accidents. All moving equipment should have automatic backup alarms that sound off whenever the vehicle is operated in reverse and are audible above the surrounding noise level. These alarms serve as a warning and help the operator regulate other vehicle movements around his machine. To further increase the safety of the trucks and other mobile equipment in the mining area, a definite traffic pattern or traffic flow procedure must be established. Operators must know the traffic rules and obey them, and they must operate their vehicles with caution at all times. Along with being cautious, a truck operator should be courteous. A loaded machine cannot be maneuvered as easily as an empty one. For this reason, a loaded truck generally has the right of way. Failure to yield the right of way has resulted in some serious accidents in our open pit mining industry. In one such incident, a driver of a 150-ton truck was returning to the power shovel for another load. The route for empty trucks returning from the waste dump intersected the main haulage road not far from the dump. Meanwhile, another truck loaded with waste material was approaching the waste dump area via the main haulage road. As they both approached the intersection, the driver of the loaded truck assumed the empty truck would stop. The empty vehicle was proceeding to the intersection at a slow rate of speed, but

0: to help truck operators to be more aware and keep alert, all haul roads should be posted with the permissible speed limits. These speed limits should be obeyed at all times. But it must also be remembered that road conditions can govern speed. Ice, snow, and rain can set speed limits of their own. Therefore, an operator must not only read the speed limits, but he must also think and use common sense. His personal good judgment has a lot to do with his staying healthy and alive. Lack of good judgment, combined with disobedience of safety rules, goes a long way towards setting up an accident. A truck driver was approaching on a downgrade when he was hailed by a fellow worker. He stopped his truck and left it without observing proper parking procedures.
1: As far as I know, they are. I checked them yesterday.
0: When the unattended truck began to roll forward,
2: your truck,
0: he tried to catch it with disastrous results. To prevent this

kind of accident, personnel should observe proper parking procedures before leaving the cab. When parking on a grade, the wheels should be turned into a berm or bank, the transmission put into low gear or park, parking brakes set, and the engine stopped. When available, wheel chocks should be placed.

small truck in an emergency situation may be backed into a high berm or bank and all other parking procedures observed. The direct cause of most truck haulage accidents is the operators losing control of the vehicle, but contributing factors also play a big part. Mechanical failure, such as defective brakes, is a hazard that sometimes contributes to haulage vehicle accidents.

hazards caused by mechanical failure can be overcome by a good preventive maintenance program. Particular attention should be given to the brake systems. They should be checked and serviced regularly by the maintenance department. After repairs, the vehicle should be road tested before being put back into use. When descending grades, the operator should work the brakes as conservatively as possible to maintain good air pressure for emergencies and should keep in the low range. Road surfaces should be graded and kept free of debris to assure safe hauling. Locations in which trucks are required to operate on grades are particularly hazardous. Near excavations, ramp edges, or drop-offs, there should be guards, barricades, or berms to minimize the possibility of an uncontrolled machine running off the side. Although it is preferable to have them higher, berms must be at least as high as the mid-axle of the largest vehicle using the roadway, and they should be properly maintained at all times. The machine, the haulage truck, no matter how powerful it may be or how useful it can prove itself on the job, is just a large configuration of metal and rubber without the guiding hands, feet, and mind of the operator. An operator must be capable of giving the big trucks his total concentration. He must be alert and think of what he is doing at all times. He must be constantly aware of what is going on ahead, behind, and on each side of the machine. And he must drive defensively. Be prepared to act quickly if an emergency arises. The operator of today's haulage trucks has a great responsibility. Besides being a skillful driver, he must be knowledgeable in safety rules and practice. Here are some of the more common haulage safety factors he must remember and practice. When following another vehicle, keep a safe distance, allowing enough space to stop in case of an emergency. Pass only in areas of adequate clearance and visibility. Be cautious and be courteous. Remember that a loaded machine generally has the right of way. Do not coast. Steep grades require extra precautions. Stay in gear and use the brakes or decelerator to slow down or stop. Never freewheel. Engine RPM should be maintained to give the control needed. Slow down on rough terrain. Besides possible back or kidney injury, you can be lifted off the seat and lose control of the machine. Use caution when approaching railroad crossings. The noise level of your truck may obscure the sounds of oncoming rail traffic. Use the seat belt and make certain it is fastened snugly. Observe correct parking procedures when the vehicle is to be left unattended. Special parking trenches may be used or wheel chocks placed. Generally, it is safer for the driver to be in the truck while it is being loaded. However, when large boulders are being loaded, it is better to be out of the truck and a safe distance away. It is possible that a mishandled shovel load may hit the truck and crush the driver. Do not mount or dismount from a moving truck of any kind, no matter how slowly it may be going.

0: As a truck operator, you must learn the safe, correct way of doing a job, the way that will enable you to prevent accidents while operating your machine.
1: About 175 to 180. Your oil pressure, about from 45 to 60.
0: Many safeguards and safety features are being engineered into the design of modern trucks by the manufacturers. But while such efforts are underway to make these haulage vehicles more mechanically and structurally safe, accident prevention through educational and instructional means must be taught now.
1: Okay, make sure you blow your horn before you start, okay?
2: Right on.
0: The necessity for everyone to become safety-minded cannot be overemphasized. Therefore, it becomes the responsibility of everyone involved in mining, where trucks and other haulage equipment are in use, workers and management alike, to do their part to truly keep safety on the move.

0: Who's that climbing up the skyscraper? Doesn't he know he could get himself killed?
1: Not likely. That's Cheetah. Climbing skyscrapers is easy for him.
0: How come?
1: Why, he's one of the cat people. They can climb all kinds of things that ordinary men could never climb. You see, they have special powers. Look up on that ledge above him. It's a little girl. That's the way, Cheetah. If anybody can save that kid, it's you. Hurry, Cheetah, hurry!

0: Did you see that? He must have jumped 20 feet, and he caught the girl in midair.
1: And then landed on the ledge of the next building. I don't believe what I just saw. No man can have reflexes like that. No man could jump 20 feet from one skyscraper to another and land on a tiny ledge without falling.
0: You're right. No man could, but Cheetah can, and that's not all he can do. Cheetah has powers of superior strength, super speed, and perfect balance that no ordinary man could even hope to have. Cheetah is a member of the cat people. All the cat people have certain special powers that they use to help people and to fight crime. Most of the time, they dress and play the parts of ordinary people. But when the time comes for the cat people to use their special powers, they dress in their cat disguises. One of their most important rules is to keep their superhero identities a secret. They take an oath and swear to always obey this rule.
2: I, Cheetah, do solemnly swear to keep my identity a secret. I will never reveal my association with the cat people to anyone. Not to my wife, not to my son, not to anyone. They will never know me as Cheetah. They will know me only as Sam Wilson, husband, father, schoolteacher, and average human being.
3: This rule is very important, Cheetah. It must never be broken. We can be successful helping people and fighting crime only as long as the crooks don't know who we are.
2: I understand. I promise never to tell anyone that I am Cheetah. Now I will return home to my family as Sam Wilson, and only Sam Wilson.
4: Hey, Dad! Shoot it! Shoot it! Come on! Hurry! Hurry!
5: Try and get the ball, Marcus.
2: That away, Marcus. Good shot.
6: You'd better hurry, Sam. Remember, you wanted to get the money for the new car.
2: Oh, I almost forgot about that. Well, Marcus, I have to go now.
4: Can I go with you?
2: No, you can't. I have some business to attend to before I can get the new car.
4: Gee, Dad, when are we going to get it?
2: Tonight, I hope. If everything goes as planned.
4: It'll be really great having a new car. Can I help you pick it out?
2: That you can do. You meet me in front of the car dealers at 7 o'clock. It's right next door to the bank. You won't get lost now.
4: No, I know where it is. Don't worry, I'll see you there at 7 o'clock.
2: 7 o'clock? I wonder where Marcus is. That's strange. What's the light in the bank doing on at this hour of the night? This looks like a job for Cheetah. I'd say this looks like an illegal withdrawal. Hurry, men. I hope you're not leaving on my account. Sorry to inconvenience you, but then I'm sure the police can provide you with more suitable quarters. Matter of fact, it sounds like they're joining the party. Sorry I can't hang around with you, but I've got other business to attend to. All I have to do is squeeze through the window and jump to the ground.
4: Hey, one of the crooks is escaping. I better tell the police. Dad, what were you doing in the bank with those crooks?
2: I can't tell you, Marcus. I just can't tell you.
4: Dad, are you one of the crooks? Are you? Tell me. Please tell me, Dad. Why were you in the bank?
3: Will Sam Wilson break the most important rule of the cat people by revealing his identity? Or will he keep silent and let his son think he is a bank robber? What will he do?

This was the scene of the crime. In our book, it's murder. Same old story to begin with. Victim young, good looking, wanted to get on television. Had everything it takes for a great career. Someplace along the line, got mixed up with the wrong guy. You know, wound up dead. We don't know who did it or how. That's what we're trying to find out. About the body, not pretty. Beat up, mutilated, pretty bad. Hard to believe anybody would do a thing like that. But if you've got a strong stomach, take a look. Alive and healthy a month ago. Now, she's dead. Couldn't get her through a projector. If you could, nobody could stand to look. Yes? Speaking. Tomorrow. But you told me next week. But you've got it.

0: did it? We don't know. All we got are suspects. There's a guy named Jones, lab man. He makes prints of films. He handled this print.
1: That print was perfect when she left me. I had nothing to do with killing her.
0: Then there's Smith. He's a film distributor. He sent the print to the station.
2: Why would I do anything to hurt her? I loved her.
0: And Brown. He's film director at the station.
3: I know. You're trying to make me the fall guy. It won't work. She was with me a lot, sure, but I was taking care of her.
0: And Harris, projectionist at the station.
4: I only had that print long enough to thread her up. I couldn't have done her any harm.
0: Somebody did. Somebody murdered her. My job? Find out who. We questioned the suspects, got their stories. First, this man Jones from the film laboratory.
1: What do you pick on me for? I never hurt that print.
0: How do you figure that?
1: I know the kind of treatment film gets here. That's my business, protecting film, turning out perfect prints. Why ask me all these questions?
0: Just routine.
1: Well, I got nothing to hide. I'll tell you how it was. That print, here's where she came from. First I saw her, she was coming off this processing machine. Brand new and perfect. And we kept her that way, too.
0: How?
1: Well, figure it out. What's the biggest danger to film? Dirt. All right, look around. No dirt in here. Even the air is filtered. Not a chance for any dust or dirt or stuff to get to her.
0: Go on.
1: Another thing. Before she ever left the machine, before I ever touched her, she was lubricated.
0: You oiled her?
1: No. Wax solution. Here. Film goes over this glass cylinder that rotates and puts the lubricant on the emulsion side.
0: Lubricant?
1: Yeah, we make it up ourselves. About a tenth of a gram of Hercules B16 synthetic wax to 100 grams of solvent. Applied here, dries almost instantly.
0: What's the idea?
1: Protection against scratches, abrasion. Keeps the film from sticking in a projector gate. For instance, you ever hear of people having trouble with green prints?
0: Green prints?
1: Yeah, that's a print that hasn't been lubricated. That fresh emulsion gelatin is always soft, a little tacky, sticky. Unless you lubricate that surface, the first few times you try to project it, you can have trouble. You get sticking. Little tiny particles of that soft emulsion come off and pile up in the gate. Result is jittery picture, not steady. Not only that, if it sticks bad, the cloth puts too much tension on the perforations, may even tear them. Or you can lose a loop, break the film, or the film runs off and the sprockets punch new holes.
0: A green print will do that?
1: Right. Another thing, where that soft emulsion piles up, dirt gets in. It drags against the film and you get abrasion.
0: Sounds like what happened to this print.
1: Nope, couldn't have, because like I said, she was lubricated, like all our prints. That wax coating prevents print sticking. So don't blame me for what happened to that print. Guy you're looking for must be...
0: Never mind anybody else. What else did you do with her?
1: What else? Well, took the reel off the machine, made a regular visual inspection. We'd have caught any defects if there'd been any. And we're still working in clean, filtered air, remember. Put her on a core, labeled her, packaged her up, and shipped her off.
0: That's all?
1: Yeah. So if I did all that, took all that care, how could I have hurt her?
0: I wonder.
1: Huh?
0: If you did all that. Next guy we talked to was Smith. Works for this film distribution outfit. His story was...
2: Sure, I remember. She came to us from the lab on a core. We inspected her while rewinding her onto a reel.
0: Careful, were you?
2: Sure. Brand new reel, like always. Side straight, no burrs.
0: Was she in good shape then?
2: Perfect.
0: And then?
2: Well, she went out to two or three stations. I could tell you which ones.
0: No names.
2: Okay. Anyway, the next I saw of her, she was still in A1 condition. That was one morning when I got her out of the rack for timing and inspection.
0: Hold it. This sign. This film a fire hazard?
2: What's that? Oh, no, it's all safety film. The point of no smoking is it helps keep the place clean. That's the first rule in handling film. Don't let dirt and stuff get to it.
0: So they tell me.
2: You can see for yourself how clean we keep it around here. There's no windows to let dirt and grime in from the outside. Tables, nothing on them except what we need to work with. No chance for dirt or abrasive material to get to our film.
0: This is the way it always is?
2: Sure, film's our business. You know how much it costs us when a print gets scratched up and has to be junked?
0: Plenty.
2: Plenty is right. That's why I keep my place looking like this. You never catch me doing like some people, letting my table turn into a junk pile. That's murder on film. I got more sense than that. I'll tell you something about film.
0: What's that?
2: Whenever film's being handled, moved, other words, wound and rewound, it builds up static electricity. It gets just like a magnet. It attracts particles of dirt, stuff from the air, cigarette ashes, dirt on the table. That stuff gets ground into the film, and you've got scratches.
0: But about this murder, you took this print to your table.
2: Yeah, for timing and inspection.
0: Meaning what?
2: Well, to measure the footage first, using this counter. But that can't hurt film, providing you don't pull it through too fast.
0: Did you?
2: No, took it slow. Thing is, while I was timing her, I was checking for any damage, any abrasions or scratches.
0: How?
2: How'd I check? Held her so the light reflects off the film. Any scratches, I'd see them.
0: Did you see any?
2: No.
0: What else you checked for?
2: Any splices in the print. If there'd been any bad ones, I'd have repaired them. But there weren't. Look for any damage to the perforations. Any torn ones. They were all okay.
0: Anything else?
2: Yeah, I made sure that the last station hadn't left any commercials in the film, and I checked for improper cue marks.
0: What marks?
2: Cue marks. You know, the little marks we put at certain points in the film to signal a director or projectionist when to switch over, or when the film's about over, or when to bring in a commercial. You know.
0: I get you.
2: The reason I checked that, well, you should see some of the films we get back. Brother, the cue marks. These jokers all think they've got to have their own special cue marks at their own special places and make them good and big so they can't miss them. Looks awful. Ruins a print. I can understand why they don't use a standard cue system. Believe me.
0: Okay, but this print, any cue marks on her?
2: Only the right ones, that's all.
0: Any other injuries?
2: No. Like I say, she was in beautiful shape.
0: Sure of that?
2: Sure. Anything wrong, I'd have reported it. But there wasn't. Condition A1. No scratches, no perforation damage. Everything okay.
0: You wear gloves?
2: Always. Don't catch me getting fingerprints on any films.
0: Clean gloves?
2: Yeah, clean gloves. Change them every day, maybe oftener. Look, I know what you're getting at. Gloves pick up dirt particles while you work. Run film over the cloth and it acts just like sandpaper. Only thing is, I didn't do that. My gloves were clean, and I didn't drag the film over the dry cloth. I held it by the edges, like always.
0: So, then what?
2: Well, after inspection, we rewound her and cleaned her at the same time.
0: Cleaned her how?
2: With wax and solvent. The same thing they use in the labs.
0: Lubricant, is it?
2: Yeah. Anytime you clean film, you ought to use a lubricant to do it. Just makes sense to give it that protection.
0: This machine, it's safe?
2: Sure. Film runs through these strips of rayon plush. Solution drips onto the material, keeps it moist. The plush is chained so no dirt gets a chance to pile up and scratch the film. Takes up on a reel and that's it.
0: So you still say?
2: That I couldn't have hurt that print. She went right into the can and the shipping case and left here. Like I say, condition A1. I swear it. Anything that happened to her later, I had nothing to do with it. I pass.
0: Yeah, I see you.
2: What?
0: Passing. The buck, that is. We followed the thing a little farther. Talked to this man, Brown, film director at the TV station. He admitted he'd had a lot to do with the victim.
3: Naturally I did. I'm responsible for all the film here at the station. Our own prints and the ones we lease or rent. I make up the programs, see that the film's timed and cleaned, put in commercials, make repairs, all that. But I didn't hurt that film.
0: What did you do to her?
3: Well, the day she came in, I got her out of the rack to take her in for timing and inspection.
0: Sign says no smoking.
3: I didn't smoke. We don't allow smoking where film's being handled because...
0: I know. Then what?
3: Took her in, put her on the table, and started timing.
0: Table pretty clean?
3: Yeah, clean, sure. Look at it any time. I know what dirt does to film. We're careful. Any place we're handling film, it's clean, air-conditioned. And that's all we do there. Just handle film.
0: Don't get touchy. You project this print?
3: No.
0: Why not?
3: Why, I haven't got time to project all the film we get in here. Hundreds of feet a day. Some stuff I project. Sure, if there's a question about it. But not this one. I don't think.
0: You're not sure?
3: No, but if I had, that wouldn't have hurt her. You can see our preview projectors in real good shape. Why, we clean the gate every other day. I know what a dirty projector can do to film. And I know what happens if you don't thread a projector right.
0: So?
3: So I'm careful about threading every time. But like I say, this print, I didn't project. All I did was timer and spectra and put in the commercials.
0: Take it a step at a time.
3: Well, what I did was run her through the footage counter at a good safe speed, too. Some guys pull them through so fast they scream. not me. I've seen what that can do to film. So have you. So I went slow. Meantime, I checked for scratches and damaged perforations, the usual things, and then...
0: Find any damage?
3: No, it didn't. Anyhow, I figured the distributor had made a real thorough check and cleaned it. So there was no reason to think anything was wrong.
0: He claims there was nothing wrong with it.
3: Okay, well, I couldn't have heard it either.
0: Mm-hmm. Then what'd you do?
3: Spliced in the commercials.
0: How?
3: Like I always do. Listen, I know how to make a splice, mister. You can watch me anytime, right by the book. Put the film in carefully. Don't jam it on the pins. Never use Scotch tape or masking tape to back up a splice. I know that. Stuff gets caught in the projector gate.
0: Oh.
3: Then I scrape the emulsion, and I use a scraper that's made for scraping. Wet the emulsion to soften it. Take it all off without cutting down into the base. Then the cement. Put it on, close her up, give it 10 or 15 seconds to dry well, and I've got a perfect splice. But that's how I always do it. And I keep my splicer adjusted too, so there's no chance of splices being crooked.
0: Okay, after inspection, what? You clean it?
3: No, it didn't need it. The distributor always...
0: Ever clean film here?
3: Sure, our own library prints or any prints that need it.
0: Use a machine?
3: No, we clean it by hand. We run it through soft cotton pads moistened with cleaning fluid. I say clean. We keep changing the cloth so dirt can't pile up and scratch the film.
0: Cleaning fluid?
3: Yeah, a solvent with a little synthetic wax in it to lubricate the film. Makes it move through the projector nice and smooth.
0: Right. Now about this print. After inspection, you rewound it.
3: Yeah, and I was careful there, too. First place, my rewinds are lined up perfectly. No way film can drag against the sides. And then I kept a constant tension on the film. I'm not one of these wise guys when it comes to rewind and film.
0: Wise guys?
3: Yeah, you've seen them showing off. Building up speed, then coasting, letting the film drag over the table so it gets scratched, or cranking it through with a jerky motion so you won't get a good snug roll. And none of that stuff for me, huh? Steady speed, constant tension when I rewind.
0: Yeah.
3: Something else. I've seen guys do a sloppy job so the film's loose on the reel. Then they'll yank on the end of the film till it's tight. Worst thing you can do. Any dirt particles on the film just get ground along against the emulsion and dig grooves, cinch marks. You've seen them look like this.
0: Yeah, I've seen them.
3: That's why I didn't cinch the film. Never do. Rewound are good and snug on a good reel. No bent sides, no burrs. put her in with the next day's programs. That's all I did. I didn't hurt that print, and you can't prove I did. I'm innocent, so help me.
2: Funny thing.
3: Huh?
2: If you're innocent, why would you want help? That left us with one more suspect. Harris, projectionist at the TV station, had an answer to everything.
4: Oh, I grant you, film can get ruined in projection. It happens. But not if the film is in good shape and the projector is working right. Now, that's my job. No bent reels, and I never spin the take-up reel after I'm threaded up. And I'll tell you now, my projector never harmed that print.
2: Sure of that?
4: Figure it out. I'm supposed to get a good picture on the screen. Only way I can do that is to keep that projector clean. The gate gets dirty and the picture starts jumping around like this. Or the sound scanning system gets dirty and the sound goes haywire. Like this. Noisy, you see?
5: Yes, friends. Feed your pooch Doggy Drops. He'll go for that yummy flavor. And remember, Doggy Drops are double enriched. Now twice as effective. Get the handy 50-pound economy size at your neighborhood kennel.
4: So I don't let those things happen. I work on that projector.
2: Work on it? How?
4: Well, take the gate. Every chance I get, I pull it out and clean it. Especially along these rails. Let emulsion or dirt pile up here, and it's liable to scratch the film, particularly in the soundtrack area. Then you've got a noisy track.
2: Go on.
4: Another thing, if the gate's dirty, the film can't move through freely. Tends to stick when the intermittent pulls down on the perforation. Now that extra strain can scar those perforations, may even tear them. Then you lose your loop, get run off, really chew up the film.
2: That's what happened here to the victim?
4: Nope, that's what didn't happen. Because I cleaned that gate, got the dust out of it. And that isn't all. I checked every film contact point. Made sure the rollers were all really rolling, not stuck so the film was dragging over them. Now that could happen.
2: Did it?
4: No, I told you I checked it. Part of my normal maintenance. Like checking the sound system all the time. Cleaning all the film contact points to make sure we get the best sound quality. And also, make sure the film doesn't get scratched when it goes over the drum. Main thing with the projector is to keep it clean and lubricated right. Then it'll never damage film. Not if the film's okay to begin with.
2: How about threading?
4: Well, what about it? Listen, I know my job. I thread that projector 50 times a day, and I do it right. Ask anybody, they'll tell you. Or you can watch me yourself. Anything goes wrong during projection, it's because there are bad splices in the print, or torn perforations, or dirt on the film. I take care of this projector, and I thread it up the right way. Now that's all I can do. I projected that print, and I put her in the rack. That's the last I saw of her.
2: Not quite.
4: What do you mean?
2: You see her now. So, there it's. A murder that everybody says couldn't have happened. We don't know who did it. All we know is this. If all the suspects had treated the victim like they say they did, she'd be alive today. Only she's not. Somebody's guilty. Maybe all of them together. What if they stick to their stories? We're stuck with a perfect crime. It happens. More than you think. As for you, we figure you're innocent. This case, you can go. Just one thing. You want to stay in the clear and get this straight. Every time you handle film, better figure it's a matter of life or death, because it is. Get a little careless, and we may be after you for murder on the screen.

The vacuum tube is the fundamental element in all modern communication devices. Long-distance telephone, public address system, electric phonograph, sound motion picture, radar, radio transmitter, and radio receiver. First, let us consider how a three-element vacuum tube, the triode, operates. A tungsten filament extends into a tube such as this. A cell supplies a current which heats the filament. When the filament gets hot enough, electrons are emitted. The electrons build up a space charge in the tube. As the charge builds up, electrons are repelled back to the filament, and finally, as many return as leave. Now let us add a second element called the plate. Actually, the plate is a metallic cylinder surrounding the filament. The plate is connected to the positive side of a high-voltage battery. Since the plate has a positive charge with respect to the filament, electrons are attracted to the plate. A stream of electrons thus flows from the filament to the plate inside the tube, to the battery, and back to the filament. This is the plate circuit. If the voltage on the plate is increased, the plate current will increase since more electrons will be attracted because of the higher positive charge. With ordinates representing voltage and current, we can trace a curve to show this relationship. Note the saturation point beyond which there is no increase in the plate current even when the voltage is increased. A third element of wire mesh, called the grid, is inserted between the filament and the plate. Now let us connect a battery in the grid circuit so that the grid can be given a large positive charge. The pull of this positive charge is added to that of the plate, and more current flows. Electrons moving from the filament to the plate pass through the spaces in the grid. If the grid is made less positive, the plate current decreases. Even if the grid is made slightly negative, electrons can still flow from the filament to the plate. But if the negative charge on the grid is increased to a certain point, no electrons can flow, and the plate current falls to zero. Thus, the amount of plate current flowing depends upon the

kind and the amount of electrical charge on the grid. Now let us connect the grid and the filament to the secondary coil of a transformer.

Charge on the grid will change at the same frequency as the radio frequency current. We have already seen that when the grid swings more positive, more plate current flows. And when the grid swings less positive, less plate current flows. The plate current, therefore, will rise and fall at the same rate as the radio frequency current in the grid circuit. Such a current is called a pulsating direct current. The vacuum tube may be used to amplify the weak voltage induced in the aerial circuit. Its use as an amplifier is possible because a small change in the grid voltage brings about a large change in the amount of plate current. The grid, therefore, actually controls the powerful current generated by the high voltage battery. The plate of the amplifier tube is connected to a load supplied by the primary winding of a transformer. As the plate current increases, the voltage across the primary increases. As the plate current decreases, the voltage across the primary decreases. Thus, the voltage across the primary coil will vary with the amount of plate current. These voltage variations are much greater than the voltage changes in the grid circuit. These voltage variations in the primary coil are transferred by induction to the secondary of the transformer, which is connected in the grid circuit of the next tube. Thus, the small changes in voltage on the grid of the amplifying tube have brought about large variations in the voltage impressed upon the grid of the next tube. Thus, we can say that the tube has acted as an amplifier. The vacuum tube may also be operated as a detector. When used for this purpose, the grid bias is adjusted so that the operating point of the tube is just below the straight portion or knee of the characteristic curve. As a result, the positive half cycle of the radio frequency current in the grid circuit is amplified much more than the negative half of the cycle. The average plate current resulting from the unequal amplification of the positive and negative half cycles will be a direct current pulsating at audio frequency. Such a current will operate the earphones. Here is a diagram of a simple receiving set which uses a crystal as a detector. The vacuum tube is more efficient than a crystal because it also acts as an amplifier. If we wish a louder signal, we may add a radio frequency amplifier ahead of the detector. A still louder signal may be obtained by adding an audio amplifier after the detector. We can now use a loudspeaker instead of headphones. The vacuum tube is also used in the transmission or sending station to generate radio frequency currents. In a Tickler-type oscillator, the grid circuit contains a coil and a variable condenser. The plate is connected through a coil, B battery, and a key to the filament circuit. When a current flows through the plate coil, the magnetic field of this coil sweeps across the grid coil and induces a voltage in it. This happens when the key is pressed. As the plate coil field builds up, electrons flow away from the grid. Thus, the grid becomes less negative and more plate current flows. When the plate current reaches maximum, there is no change in the field, hence no current is induced in the grid coil. The field of the grid coil collapses and helps to charge the condenser. Now the condenser discharges.

and the radio frequency current in the grid circuit changes direction. The grid becomes less positive, and this reduces the plate current. The collapsing field of the plate coil assists in building up the current in the grid circuit. As the grid reaches a high negative charge, the plate current is virtually cut off. The field of the grid coil collapses and charges the upper plate of the condenser. This completes the entire cycle. The frequency at which the current alternates is determined by the resonant frequency of the grid circuit, which may be controlled by a variable condenser. The current may alternate millions of times per second. Direct current from the B battery is thus changed to a high-frequency alternating current in the grid circuit. The grid circuit of such an oscillator may be coupled to an antenna in the sending station. Energy is transferred by induction from the grid circuit to the aerial ground circuit, and electromagnetic waves are radiated out into space.

0: The film you are about to see is about school bus safety. If it saves just one life, it will have been worth the time the students... Can you remember the first time you drew a picture for some special? Remember the way you felt? The joy, the pride, the feeling of accomplishment. Can you remember how eager you were to get home and show your masterpiece to an older member of your family?
1: That's really nice, Mihi. Your mother's going to like that.
0: Well, that's the way Mihi Kwan felt. She just couldn't wait for school to end. Mihi Kwan was bursting inside to get home and show her mother the Valentine she made for her. Like thousands of other children in her county, Mihi Kwan and her sister give very little thought to the ride to and from school. After all, that's Frank Green's job.
2: Watch your step, children.
0: And Frank Green's been driving the school bus safely for more than 15 years. And it'll be the same today. Until one of these students forgets to be cautious and enters one of the danger areas around the bus where drivers have difficulty seeing students.
2: Be careful. Now, watch your step.
0: But even though Frank Green has a perfect safety record to date and regularly attends all driver training workshops, the ride home today will not be a safe one for at least one of the riders on this bus. You see, before this ride is over, one of the students on this bus will be killed in one of the death zones.

0: Yes, Frank Green considered a careful driver, with a safety record second to none in his county. Not a scratch or a crunch in all the record, and snuff out the life of one of the children on this bus. And it will happen, even though Frank Green's bus has the latest safety devices. Wide-angle side mirrors and seat belts for the driver. And it will happen not while the bus is traveling, but when the bus is stopped and one of the children enters one of the death zones. What are the death zones? This box around the bus, when it stops to load and unload passengers, shows you where the death zones are located. The death zones are areas around the outside of the bus in which drivers have difficulty seeing students. If you find you must cross in front of the bus, wait for the driver to tell you to go across, unless otherwise instructed in your school district. Make sure you cross outside this area, about 10 giant steps. Make sure you can see the driver's face before you cross. Always check for traffic, especially any blocked by the bus. Never cross behind the bus, the way this fellow's doing. The driver and approaching traffic cannot see you when you are hidden by the bus. And if you must walk close to the sides of the bus, stay far enough away so you won't slip under the wheels if you fall. If you can touch the sides of the bus, you're too close. Frank has been trained to be aware of what can happen in the death zones, not only at a bus stop, but at school or any area students get on or off the bus. The students know too, having been taught about the dangers that can occur in the death zones. Yet even though they may be aware of what can happen, they sometimes forget or get careless when they have something else on their minds. And that is what will happen, even though Frank uses the eight-light system, with flashing yellow lights warning traffic he is about to stop. Even though he uses this stop arm and has a member of the school patrol helping little children off the bus. Those crossing in front of the bus look to Frank for assistance as they take their proper position, 10 or more steps in front. They know if they can see his face, Frank can see them. Checking traffic, he lets them cross. And if they drop something, they've been trained not to pick it up. Continuing across, they wait for the patrol to get it. Or if there is no patrol, they have been taught to wait until the bus passes and have someone older pick it up for them. Before driving away, Frank makes sure that the girl walking down the side of the bus is far enough away from the wheels. So it goes, stop after stop, for most of the trip. Until Mihi Kwan, anxious to show her Valentine to her mother, forgets to be cautious. A poke and fun triggers a fight. The safety patrol, as usual, takes her place. Frank checks for traffic, looks in the mirror, and keeps track of each of the children as they go across.
1: Here, I said stop it.
0: Trying to stop the horseplay, Frank Green will not notice that the Valentine has fallen on the ground. He turns only to see the mother greet the girls and signals the safety patrol to return to the bus. Stop. Finding the Valentine missing, Mihi runs back. Frank, yelling at the boys, doesn't see her and starts up. Remember, life is a wonderful thing, a great adventure for those who are alive. Never do what Mihi Kwan did. If you drop something in front of a school bus, Never run back to pick it up. Be cautious if you must enter one of the death zones. Although an investigation will determine the factors which caused this accident, the findings will mean little to this girl's mother, since Meehy will never be able to make another Valentine again. Be careful, doubly careful, getting on or off the bus. Stay away from the death zones. If you think our story is over, you're mistaken. Because now we'd like you to follow a second bus. A bus that's also doomed for disaster. A bus filled with students, bigger than the children you saw on the first bus. Older and wiser in many ways. Yet before their ride is over, tragedy will occur. Because someone didn't think and forgot about the death zones. The driver, Eleanor Wood.
1: Smoking back there!
0: Mother of two junior high school age students herself, knows that junior high school students are not always predictable. Surveys taken of school bus drivers and pupil transportation directors confirm her views and reveal that of all the groups riding school buses, junior high school students give them the most trouble and are responsible for more problems on school buses than any other group. Driving this age group for over 12 years, Eleanor Worth knows they have to have a little fun. And overlooks a lot that goes on that's harmless. But she also can anticipate potential trouble. Case in point, these two boys on a bike. Sensing trouble, Eleanor tells the girls wanting to cross in front of the bus to wait. In her mirror, she watches to see what the boys on the bike are going to do. When they don't leave the death zone, Eleanor takes action.
1: Get your hands back in the window. You can't get away from the bus with your bikes. Go on now. I'm not moving it until you leave. Now go on.
0: The rear wheels are no place for games. Once they clear the danger zones and move on, she returns to her seat, checks traffic, and instructs the girls waiting in front to cross. They should have gone straight across the street instead of diagonally. She checks traffic and waits until she's certain that they are safely across.
2: Home and house, so much home.
0: The boy in the back is Chris Thompson, the class clown. Got a mean bone in his body.
3: What's going on, Chris?
4: What do we do? I didn't do nothing. I didn't do nothing.
5: She did it. She did it.
3: What do you call that, Chris?
4: John.
3: What's he doing around all of
4: them? I don't know. I guess the fog rolled down the aisle. You know, we hit a bump and it flew all over the place.
3: Enough of your nonsense.
0: Yet somewhere down the road, his actions will contribute to an accident that will handicap Tony Wheeler for the rest of his days and shake the driver's confidence for the rest of hers. It will happen even though most of the students get off carefully and stay outside the death zones when they walk down the side, or wait for Eleanor to tell them to go across the street. And it will happen at the next stop. Watch. Eleanor keeps her eyes on them as they walk past the side of the bus.
2: Give it to me.
0: She sees that they've gone around the back. She checks the girl crossing in front, watches the boys as they come around the other side. This is something they've never done before. Eleanor Worth yells at them.
3: Get away from the side of the bus.
6: Get on.
0: They ignore her instructions. Chris accidentally knocks Tony Wheeler's books to the ground. In his haste to get away from the bus, Tony grabs all of the books but one. Eleanor checks her mirrors. The traffic. For an instant, she's distracted by somebody else in the bus. Missing his book, Tony runs back.
1: Now what are you doing?
0: Another distraction inside. She starts out.
1: Oh, my God.
0: And Tony becomes another victim in the death zones. Gravely injured for the rest of his life. Avoid playing or walking too close to the bus. Stay away from the rear wheels. Tony Wheeler didn't. Learn from his mistake. Okay, you say? Tragic? But this couldn't happen to anyone in senior high school? If so, how come a safety report reveals that in one typical year, 1973, out of the 73 students that were killed in the loading and unloading area once they got off the bus, 18 students were junior high school age or older? Impossible, you think? Tell that to Mary Malone here. She thought the same thing.
2: I'm really looking forward to that dance on Saturday.
6: Oh, I know. I hear the band is really good. Are you going?
7: Yeah.
6: Well, who are you going with?
7: Mike.
6: Mike? What are you going with Mike for?
7: Because he asked me.
0: She, like most of the others on this bus, are high school seniors. They were past that stage.
8: What happened to your hair?
9: It's stupid. It just got caught in the door.
10: Mind if I sign it?
9: I guess so. Just don't
10: write
9: it anything dirty.
10: Find that magic marker here.
0: The driver, Sarah Brown, never expected anything to happen either. Never thought anything would mar her safety record. After all, Sarah knew these kids and their families and could almost anticipate their usual antics. Why, she was even prepared for the snow, but not for what Mary Malone was doing. When the snows come, Sarah Brown, being safety conscious, always makes sure she stops where there's a clearing in the snow so that students won't have to slip on snowbanks. To avoid potential trouble, Sarah Brown even drives more slowly when she crosses a bridge because she realizes the road surface on bridges ice up before the roads on either side of it and can cause a skid. Few can fault Sarah Brown for her diligence. Fewer still would have guessed today would have been any different from any other day. The snow, the bus, the teenagers, with things she could handle.

Sarah was as cautious as usual, even in the more congested areas, making every attempt to stop at either driveways that have been cleared of snow or to let them off near sidewalks that have been shoveled. If she can't, she stops the bus away from a snowbank and waits for the students to get over them so that there is no chance they will slip under the bus.

0: This is your stop.
1: I want to get off in the next stop we land.
2: Like all good drivers, Sarah keeps track of everybody and their stops, and never starts up until she's sure they're out of the death zones. She even double checks to make sure that they've cleared the area before she drives away. But for all her concern, the fun that you see starting here.
3: What can I
2: coupled with the snow and the ice at this next stop, will give Sarah Brown sleepless nights for the rest of her life. The boys in the bus have Mary's book. They plan to hand it out to her. Although she knows better, Mary climbs the snowbank to get it. The driver, seeing the byplay, waits.

anticipating something could happen. Mary wants to obey Sarah, but can't get her book from the boys. Maybe a gentle reminder with the horn. At last, Mary has it and leaves the snowbank. Sarah Brown checks the mirror to be sure and starts up, never thinking Mary would come back. The local rescue squad worked quickly to get Mary out from under the wheels. And now, they race against time to get her to a hospital. But their efforts will be in vain. Because Mary Malone forgot to think about what could happen on the snowbank. Mary Malone need not think about the dance on Saturday night. Mary Malone will never again work at McDonald's, or have to concern herself with what's to come after graduation. Somewhere on a

Don't add your name to the list of those who have died in the death zones. Obey all of the school bus safety rules in your area. Live.

0: unusual city is Hollywood, California, thrill and glamour capital of the world. Beauty is old stuff in Hollywood. Only the tourists turn their heads for movie stars. Those in the know always point out one building, home of the Hollywood stuntman. When his telephone rings, there's an airplane to be smashed, a car to be driven over a cliff.
1: Good morning, Goldilocks.
2: Good morning. How's the arm?
1: Oh, it's okay. Anything new?
2: They still want that jump stunt.
1: Anything else?
2: Why, yes. A tire company back east wants you to put two of their tires on one side of a car, any other new tires on the other, and then drive at high speed on a wet pavement and jam on the brakes. It's a sort of test.
1: What? Roll the car over?
2: No, that's all.
1: That's all?
2: That's what it says.
1: And I get paid for that? Okay. When do I start?
2: Monday afternoon.
1: It's their money.
2: Yes, and it's your neck.

0: Hello there.
1: Hiya. What's the dough?
0: Well, this car has two ordinary conventional tread tires on one side. And on the other, there are two Fisk safety flight tires. And we want to test these tires thoroughly. The first test is to drive...
1: I know. Onto wet pavement and slam on the brakes.
0: Wait.
1: Okay. I got that.
0: We have a fleet of test cars. But none of our men want to try the job because they're afraid the safety flight will hold so much better that the car will do a tailspin.
1: Oh, I've been driving test cars for years. And I doubt if there's that much difference in tires. Let's try it.
0: All right, if you're ready.

0: How are you? All right?
1: All right, Mike.
2: Oh, dear. Sure you're all right, huh?
3: Not hurt, boy.
0: I'm not hurt, but I was kind of surprised. Boy, I never felt a tire grab the way that one did. They held just like that. The other side kept right on going. What's the business here?
4: That tire's different than any tire you ever drove before.
0: Yeah, I found that out.
4: You see these transverse inserts?
0: You mean those white things?
4: Well, we call them inserts. They're made of a special soft but very tough white rubber. They divide the tread ribs into hundreds of flexible individual blocks of rubber, each one acting independently of the others, just as if they were actually separate.
0: I don't get it.
4: Well, I'll show you. If I put the hard end of the pencil on paper and push it forward, it goes quite easily. But if I do it like this, it's a different story, because the eraser end is flexible. It digs in, doesn't want to move. The tread of most tires is hard and unyielding. That's why it can't grip the road as the flexible blocks can, which go to make up the safety flight tread.
0: Ah, now I get it.
4: It's taken years of research to develop this tire. Let me show you the features which go to make this tire so completely different. Now, in the first place, if you look inside at an end view of the cords in a tire, this is the ideal way to have them. But the old way wove a cross thread in like this. When the rubber was forced in around the cords, it's distributed unevenly. The threads interfere with perfect insulation. Now here's a piece of ordinary cord fabric. You can see the uneven surface, and the threads tend to break and chafe, create internal heat. Fisk engineers found a way to eliminate the cross threads, and here it is. Nothing to interfere with the proper insulation of each cord. And at 40 miles an hour, by test, tires made of this cord run 15% cooler. Then there's a special bead lockup that works like this. The object is to eliminate the stiff area around the bead. The Fisk bead lockup permits a gradual change from the firm bead to the flexible sidewall. You can see its action this way. The conventional bead construction sets up a pronounced hinging like this, setting up heat and tending to break down the sidewall. Fisk engineers have built this new sidewall so that it tends to bend in a full arc without a lot of hinging, reducing the danger of blowouts. One reason why this is possible is that the tread is built so that the outer edge is directly above and within the rim flange. Rim width, they call it. And there are no overhanging shoulders, which in many tires tend to reduce this flexing area. You see, this tire rolls on 7 deep ribs in continuous contact with the pavement. That means low resistance, quiet, smooth rolling. This 7-rib tread design makes it almost impossible to skid sideways. When you go to start and stop, each one of these little blocks tips and goes to work. Now suppose for a second you just had the blocks, no inserts. You'd get a bite on the pavement, but the dirt would get in. And they'd tend to tear and chip and wear smooth, so that you'll have to have the tire recut. So that's why Fisk has developed this highly elastic insert of tough white rubber. Also, the insert goes all the way down below the ribs, so that the non-skid efficiency is retained as the tire wears down. Look here, the minute I put a strain on this strip of rib, the softer white inserts permit the harder blocks to work freely, as if there were nothing between, each one digging in and getting traction that would be impossible with a conventional tire. That's why the Fisk Safety Flight tire is America's safest tire. It stops you in a straight line, it takes you safely around wet curves.
0: I'd like to try a car with 4 of them.
4: That's what we're going to do right now. You take your car with ordinary tires, and I'll take this one. With safety flights all the way around. And let's see the difference.
0: You take my car and let me have that one.
4: Okay.

0: Your stop was fully 20 feet shorter than the previous test.
1: I never drove anything like this.
0: They give you a real road control, don't they?
1: Yes, and ride like $1 million. No rumble or noise. I want a set of these babies.
0: Will you take a trip with them? I find I make better time and use less gas doing it.
1: Uh-huh. Jerry, with a set of these tires, I'll do that jump stunt I was worrying about.
2: Oh, Mike, be careful.
1: Maybe you'd like to come along.
0: Well, yes, I'd like to. Just what is it?
1: You might get a kick out of it. It's a stunt for a movie. I double for the leading man. He's supposed to drive a car off the road and jump over a row of cars.
0: Jump over a row of cars?
1: Yes. Here's the way it goes.

0: Here he is. Turn him over.
1: What if he had a blowout or skidded?
2: He won't.

different from any tire heretofore offered motorists, the Fisk Safety Flite combines the silence and low rolling resistance of its seven rib tread design with astonishing traction qualities which offer faster, more restful motoring with an entirely new sense of security.

What's it to you? It's a remarkable new polyester film called Mylar. This sheet is as thin as a human hair. Can you tear it? It's almost impossible. Can you bend it? Yes. Does it dry out, get brittle, chip, peel, or crack? No. Is it a new kind of cellophane? No. Is it similar to other transparent films on the market? No, it's completely different. But what does this have to do with you? Well, maybe in your business you've never used a transparent film. Even so, Mylar's combination of properties is so new, so completely different, that no matter what your business is, you may find that it can improve the design and performance of your products, or lower their costs, or give you an idea for a completely new one. To begin with, how tough is it? Well, let's look at its tensile strength. An acrobat gives the net on a trampoline a pretty rugged beating. Here, we've replaced the canvas net with a sheet of Mylar, only 1/10 as thick, and it's as strong as ever.

What about its resistance to tearing? We can see for ourselves. And its impact strength can stop a 60-pound bowling ball at full speed. High tensile strength, high tear resistance, and high impact strength. In short, Mylar's physical properties make it the strongest of all plastic film under a wide variety of conditions. How does this strength hold up at high temperatures? Well, let's keep a blast of hot steam on it and see. Now let's try the ball again. All right. Let's try it at freezing temperatures. We freeze the Mylar with carbon dioxide from an extinguisher. And now, let her roll. It still holds up. Yes, we'll find that Mylar retains its useful properties from minus 80 degrees to 300 degrees Fahrenheit. Here's one way of showing Mylar's chemical stability. A strong solution of nitric and sulfuric acids, and now some plastic and metal trinkets. And now, let's leave them for a moment. Mylar has exceptional resistance to most chemical reagents, solvents, and commonly used electrical varnishes. Even after a whole week,

See what we mean? Oils and greases fail to penetrate this film after months of exposure. What about acids? And certainly eating up our trinkets. What about the mylar? As a matter of fact, this similar experiment has been standing several hours, and the mylar isn't affected. Yes, mylar is resistant to most solvents, alkalis, and acids. Physical, chemical, thermal, electrical. Here's a spark of about 15,000 volts. We'll try to break it with this sheet of ordinary insulating material.

And now let's try a sheet of Mylar, 1/5 as thick. We can break the spark not once, but many times. And with a thinner sheet of film,

0: Yes, Mylar's Unixel combination of properties makes it ideal for electrical insulation. It has high dielectric strength and insulation resistance, lower power factor, and high volume and surface resistivity. These properties retain their efficiency at high and low temperatures, extremes of humidity, and in the presence of corrosive vapors and solvents. Physical, chemical, thermal, electrical. The significant fact about Mylar is that it has not just one of these properties, but that it possesses a unique balance of them all. How is this done? Does Mylar have a special coating or ingredient that in time might wear out or lose its value? For the answer, let's look at an artist's conception of a Mylar molecule. In the manufacture of Mylar, the arrangement of molecules is changed from a helter-skelter pattern, such as this, to a more orderly arrangement in which the long, strong chains are firmly fitted together, giving the film unusual properties. Yes, Mylar's properties are right in its molecules. Here are its two basic raw materials, terephthalic acid and ethylene glycol. In actual production, of course, the processing is quite complicated. It's important to note that no plasticizer is used in the processing. This means that the final product will not dry out and become brittle with age. It comes off the end of the line as a clear, transparent plastic film. Production controls throughout the entire manufacturing process ensure exceptional and consistent quality. Mylar's strength enables it to be manufactured from semi-rigid gauges down to 1/4000th of an inch, or 1/4 as thin as the cellophane on a pack of cigarettes. Let's have some more facts about this polyester film. Because of its remarkable versatility, it can be used to obtain effects that are both beautiful and practical. It prints beautifully. It can be metallized. It can be laminated or bonded to wood, metal, cloth, paper, leather, plastics, and a variety of other materials. It can be coated. It can be fabricated, stamped, cut, or spiral wound. Or it can be formed under heat and pressure into a variety of designs. Mylar's versatility and its balance of properties suggests possibilities limited only by our imaginations. Let's look at just a few. Some are still ideas. Some are under development. Some are already in use. Let's take its physical and chemical properties. These qualities give us walls that keep their original colors, protected by this new washable film. In fabrics, glamorous Mylar metallic yarns are stronger, non-tarnishable, withstand washing, dry cleaning, and pressing. 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New low-cost furniture in quality designs may be made possible by printing wood grains or other textures on the film and laminating it to ordinary wood. The next step may be vinyl coverings protected by Mylar for greater toughness and long-lasting beauty. Physical, chemical. Let's add a third property, thermal, and see how it helps extend the usefulness of our film. Ideally, recording tape should have dimensional stability, despite variations in humidity and temperature. Today, Mylar is being widely used because it's the only known base film that meets this ideal. And because Mylar is so much thinner and stronger, you can get 50% more tape on a standard reel. Here's a loop of tape that runs through a container of dry ice. Let's listen to it. From dry ice to steam. That's about the range of temperature handled by Mylar. From dry ice to steam. That's about the range of temperature handled by Mylar. From dry
1: ice
0: to steam. That's about the range of temperature handled by Mylar. From dry ice to steam. That's about the range of temperature. Our film's physical, chemical, and thermal properties enable its electrical properties to be maintained under a wide variety of conditions. These same properties make it possible to decrease the size and increase the efficiency of capacitors, coils, transformers, and motors. Mylar gives more insulation, more resistance to heat, and longer life. Spiral wound Mylar on low voltage wires offers excellent primary insulation. In wires and cables, they provide a lightweight, compact, and dependable moisture barrier under all weather conditions. Here's still another advantage. Let's suppose a Mylar insulated motor has been caught in a hurricane or flood and contaminated by silt and water. The Mylar insulation has very little moisture absorption and will not absorb contaminants. So, we can simply hose it off.

In fact, at 100 degrees Fahrenheit and 100% relative humidity, mylar will pick up less than 0.5% moisture, a negligible amount. Unlike ordinary insulated systems, mylar insulated systems can be washed out easily, leaving the windings nearly as good as new. Now we'll give it a blast of air to remove the surface water. And then, turn on the motor.

While we're talking about moisture, here's a revolutionary material for the building industry. For structures where controlled temperatures and humidity are important, strips of foil-laminated mylar form an almost impenetrable barrier to moisture. Pipes carrying cold fluids tend to condense moisture inside the insulation, cutting down the insulating efficiency. An outer covering of mylar provides a barrier to both moisture vapor and corrosive gases. Factory fabricated sections are easier to install, are scuff proof, and easy to clean. Pressure sensitive and industrial tapes of all kinds take advantage of all of these properties. And they last indefinitely without discoloring, drying out, cracking, chipping, or peeling. And color tapes are perfect for line identification, too. And the superior strength of the new film can be put to use in tapes for strapping or bundling goods from pallet-sized loads to small retail units. Another useful characteristic is gas or organic vapor impermeability. Tests in laboratories show mylar has exceptional resistance to odors of aromatic chemicals. But since these tests were made by nasal perception or smelling, they're just about impossible to prove in a picture. But I think this will give us the idea.

One of the most interesting of all applications of this new film is in packaging. Now, for the first time, items like textiles, large packages, toys, things that have always presented problems for transparent packaging can be handled with this new film. Here, almost every Mylar property is put to use. Chief among these are the film's dimensional stability, durability, moisture vapor proofness, and its transparency. Here's a package of sheets that have been wrapped in this new film for 6 months. During all that time, it was subjected to a wide range of temperatures. But now, let's put it through some of the treatment it may receive before reaching the customer. We'll crush it and punch it and drop it. Not a crack or break anywhere. And the packaging is just as flexible as ever. What else about packaging? Can it be sealed? Yes. Can it be handled on automatic equipment? Yes. Can it be printed? Yes. Just to give you an idea, let's look at a few packaging applications. Window cartons, all kinds of textiles from baby garments to sweaters, women's gloves and hose, blouses, dress shirts to pajamas and towels, stationery, an almost infinite variety of new and interesting packaging applications. What's it to you? A good question. We've only touched on its possibilities in the home and industry, manufacturing and distribution. But the wide range of properties of Mylar allows us to explore a whole world of ideas we never dreamed existed. It gives us a whole new approach to decals and all kinds of longer-lasting signs. It brings a new line of thinking to the metallized yarn industry. And it can give us new corrosion-resistant ropes. Just think of all the ways you can use its dielectrical strength in wire splicing and identification. It opens the whole new field of washable acoustical tile. And it's great as an inner lining for shipping drums, for chemicals, lard, detergents, petroleum products, and so forth. Or in multi-wall shipping bags for all kinds of industrial and consumer goods. Just think of its possibilities for the air filter industry, using Mylar in the form of shredded film. Or imagine putting it to work in the publishing industry, making book bindings stronger and more durable. Or what about its use as facing sheets for stencil and carbon papers? How about putting its greater strength and durability to work in children's records? And too, there are possibilities in it for packaging of foodstuffs. The bottling industry, cap liners and sealers. This film, next to the skin in surgical dressings, is non-toxic, non-adherent. It has many possibilities for the pharmaceutical industry as packaging for articles to be sterilized. Oh, and here's an idea too for oils, greases, or dairy products.
Mylar-lined disposable containers.

protect parts exposed to dirt, wear and tear. More and more, the properties of this new polyester film are bringing new ideas to industry and the home, to manufacturing and distribution. And with them are coming new and better things for us all. What's it to you? As we said, a good question. 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
2: Action you've never seen races across your screen as you thrill to a new dimension in picture making. Carnival of Souls. This is the shocking story of a who crawled from the river to race through a nightmare, walking a tightrope between heaven and hell. From the unreal, she crashes through to reality. But try as she will to lead a normal life, she is torn from a goal. There's no privacy in a life. She's ever watched, tormented. Either it's her neighbor, desirous of her physically, watching her with his leering eye, or it's the evil eye of the man who taunts her, the man who wants her. From the bottom of the river they come. They reach for her. They demand that she dance with them at the Carnival of Souls. She is a girl driven mad by the relentless forces of the beyond. He will not relent as he comes for her again and again. She whirls between the real and the unreal, trying to cling to life.
3: I like being with you, really I do. I don't want to be alone tonight. I want to be near you.
4: Honey. You don't want to go in there all by yourself, do you?
2: But she must watch herself in death. She must dance at the Carnival of Souls held just for her. For they have come for her for the last time, claiming her as one of their own. Carnival of Souls arouses such emotion that the management has been forced to state positively no refunds. Carnival of Souls is the shocker of all time, guaranteed to sweep you into a new dimension of picture making. You can't afford to miss Carnival of Souls.
5: Front and grown circuit, the biggest news these days is the barefoot boy of the Pampas, Argentina's Antonio Rocco. The tag team wrestling match isn't even underway, and already Rocco lets villains Carl Von Hess and Skull Murphy know they're in for a bad time from him and partner Miguel Perez. The Rocco Perez team wins the first fall, and in the second, Antonio has Carl Von Hess in a heck of a mess. The joint is really jumping as Rocco rocks, Von Hess rolls, and the baddies are singing the Mercy Blues. The bald battler, Skull Murphy, gets into the act, but his debut is a flop as he comes a cropper with a real belly flopper. These wrestlers are geared to play various roles, and here's Rocco playing cowboy as he saddles up and tames these wild critters. Rocco passes the assignment to Miguel Perez, and the Cuban cutie fulfills his duty. Carl Von Hess decides he's had enough of this stuff, and the giant German turns on Perez. The torturous treatment tells on Perez,

Carl Von Hess slams Miguel to the canvas and pins the Cuban to even the score at one fall apiece. The squared circle is rattling in the third and final fall as Antonio Rocco takes matters into his own hands. Rocco has the air filled with flying beef, and he's chopping Von Hess into small chunks. Carl is looking for friendship, but Rocco offers nothing but hardship. Von Hess seems to be warming up for a trip into outer space, but the only trip he's making is to the map. Rocco must have had Mexican jumping beans for dinner. He's a barefoot bundle of bouncing dynamite. Both Skull Murphy and Carl Von Hess get their lumps as Rocco jumps and dumps some head-splitting punishment. Argentine, acclaimed by many to be the greatest wrestler in the world, proves once again that he is just that. Rocco turns in a superhuman performance that spells defeat for Murphy and Von Hess. Rocco pins Von Hess for a three count in the third and deciding fall. Once again, it's proven that crime doesn't pay, as villains Skull Murphy and Carl Von Hess meet their doom at the hands of heroes Miguel Perez and Antonio Rocco.

0: 7, 10, 9, 8, 7, 6, 5, 4, 3.
1: Hold it. Hold it. That thing will never go anywhere. You forgot one of the stages. There. Now you can launch it. Uncle Bill works with rockets. Jane, Bob, and Mike don't quite understand why rockets have to be fired in different stages. Uncle Bill explains that not all of them do, just some of the big rockets that use liquid fuels. They need a vast amount of fuel to pull away from the Earth's gravity field. Rocket-propelled planes have been built, designed to take a man up to very high altitudes.

0: overcome the effect of gravity, the rocket plane is carried to high altitude by a large transport plane. If the cruiser were launched directly from the ground, much of its fuel would be used up in pulling away from the Earth's gravity field, which is strongest at the surface of the Earth. This makes the rocket plane the same in principle as the last stage of a multistage rocket. Both must be well away from the surface of the Earth before they are fired.
1: 20 seconds to launch. 15 seconds. 10 seconds. 5, 4, 3, 2, 1.

For probing deeper into space, scientists have proposed another way of overcoming the problems of fuel and gravity. They propose space platforms, or way stations in space. Like the transport plane and the first stages of a multi-stage rocket, the way stations would provide a base from which a rocket may be launched. Various forms have been suggested, but a space station might look something like this. Such a space station might be built about 1,075 miles above the surface of the Earth. If it were farther out, it would be more difficult to send supplies. If it were closer, it would revolve around the Earth too quickly. It would, however, have to move fast enough to avoid being pulled down to the Earth by gravity. The Earth's gravity still pulls the station, of course, but the direction of the pull is changed by the satellite's forward motion. Instead of falling to the surface of the Earth, it keeps falling around the Earth. Station parts may be prefabricated on Earth, then delivered into orbit by transport rockets and assembled in space. Crewmen will arrive in the same orbit and travel at the same speed to carry out construction. The sections of the space station will be nearly weightless, and one man will be able to move objects that had to be lifted by huge cranes back on Earth. The men will be nearly weightless too, and will have small propulsion units attached to their spacesuits to help them move about. On the inside, the completed station would have to have its own artificial atmosphere. There would be very little pull of gravity to hold objects and people in place. To substitute for gravity, the station may be made to spin like a giant wheel. This would create centrifugal force and would give the occupants a feeling of gravity. They would be thrust outward toward the rim of the station. This would be down to them. Up would be toward the hub of the station. The way station may also be used for a research laboratory and for testing equipment for a journey farther into space.

Besides the problems of getting into space, we also have the problem of returning to the Earth from space. As a rocket approaches the Earth from space, it gathers speed. It also meets increased friction as the atmosphere becomes more dense closer to the Earth. Friction causes the rocket to become so hot that it burns up like a small meteor. Once we solve all these problems about space stations, Jane wonders why we couldn't put one on the moon. And we could. You might say that the moon is a ready-made way station in space. The moon is about 240,000 miles away, about as far as 10 trips around the Earth. To get 1,000 miles from the Earth, a rocket would need this much power. To get to the moon, a rocket would need just a little bit more. Landing on the moon will have its problems. The moon has little or no atmosphere, so friction and heat would not be a major problem. But the moon does have a gravity field, although it is not nearly as powerful as the gravity field of the Earth. A spaceship would approach the moon at high speed. Small rockets could be used to turn the base of the ship toward the moon. Other rockets would fire out of the base to slow down the spacecraft so that it could make a safe landing. The surface of the moon is quite different from that of the Earth. It is covered with large pits or craters. These may be places where large meteors collided with the moon in times past. In addition to craters, there are mountains, crevices, plains, and plateaus. During the day, which on the moon is equal to about 2 Earth weeks, the temperature goes over 200 degrees Fahrenheit. And during the long 2-week night, it goes as low as about 250 degrees below zero. To escape the extreme temperatures, the moon station would probably be underground, where the temperature remains more moderate. It would need a source of power. Green plants might be used to produce oxygen within the station. The station would have to be sealed to retain its artificial atmosphere. Probably the only parts of the station on the surface would be observation domes, entrance ports, and radio antenna. Taking off from a moon base, a space vehicle would not have to pass through a dense atmosphere. It would only have to pull away from the moon's comparatively weak gravity field. It could then head for Mars. At rocket speed, cruising through the very thin gas that appears to fill space, it would take many months to get to Mars. We would probably find some sort of atmosphere on Mars, but not an atmosphere like our own. If other planets, more like our own, exist, they are unknown planets of other suns far out in the universe. The star or sun nearest to our own is about 25 trillion miles away. It would take far more than a human lifetime to travel this distance at present rocket speeds. We have seen that one problem in reaching space is to escape from the Earth's gravity field. A great amount of energy is required to escape from this pull. Another important problem is re-entering the Earth's atmosphere at low enough speed so that friction is not too great. Too much friction causes too much heat. Man-made space stations in nearby space might go far toward overcoming the effect of gravity. Such stations would orbit the Earth like satellites and could serve as taking off points for more distant places. The moon might also serve as a way station. A rocket with enough power to pull away from the Earth would require only slightly more energy to carry it to the moon.
small rockets can be used to turn a spacecraft while it is in flight. Braking rockets may serve to slow it down enough to make safe approaches and landings possible. The moon might serve as a taking off point for other planets in our own solar system. A space vehicle could pull away from the moon's weak gravity field easily enough. From there, man could go on to the other planets. Mars is the one most like our own. Even so, it is doubtful that living things like those we know exist on Mars. If other planets more like our Earth exist, they must be planets of other suns that are trillions of miles away. There is so much we can learn in the universe. It is the frontier of the future. And way stations in space are the stepping stones for its exploration.

About 2 miles outside of Centerburg, where Route 56 meets 56A, there lives a boy named Homer. Homer's father owns a tourist camp and a filling station. In the lunchroom, his mother cooks fried chicken and hamburgers.

0: One Friday night in November, Homer overheard his mother talking to Aunt Agnes over in Centerburg.
1: I'll be by in a few minutes and we'll go to the meeting. Yes, Aggie. Yes, Aggie. Bye-bye. Aunt Aggie's on the warpath about Uncle Ulysses' labor-saving devices.
2: I think I'll come along and keep Uncle Ulysses company while you and Aunt Aggie go to the meeting.
1: Well, come on then. I don't want to keep Aunt Aggie waiting with the temper she's in.
0: So they started for Centerburg, where Aunt Agnes and Uncle Ulysses have a very up-and-coming lunchroom on the town square.
1: Labor-saving devices. Time wasters, that's what I call them. Ma'am, look at him in there tinkering with that donut machine.
3: 2 hours now. Yesterday was the automatic toaster, and before that, the automatic coffee maker.
1: Now, Aggie, the lunchroom is very up and coming.
3: Up and coming to pieces. And when he has all them labor-saving devices working, he just has more time to fritter away at the barbershop with the sheriff and the boys.
1: Now, Aggie, you should be pleased that Ulysses has such advanced ideas.
3: They'll advance us right into the poorhouse.
1: My, how that boy has grown.
2: Howdy, Uncle Ulysses.
4: Oh, hello there, Homer. You're just in time. I've been going over this automatic donut machine, oiling the machinery and cleaning up the works. Wonderful things, these labor-saving devices.
1: Yep.

0: Look here, Homer. You have a mechanical mind. See if you can find where these two pieces fit in. I want to go over to the barbershop for a spell, because it's something I want to see the sheriff about. There won't be any business here till after the double feature is over, and I'll be back long before then. Say, Homer, after you get those pieces in place, you could mix up some donut batter. Put it in the machine and turn on the switch. Make a few donuts to have on hand for the crowd after the movie. If you don't mind.
1: Okay, I'll take care of everything.

0: Good evening, Bud.
1: Good evening, sir. What can I do for you?
0: Well, young fella, I think I'll have me a cup of coffee and some of them there donuts.
1: I'm sorry, sir, but we won't have any donuts for about a half an hour until I can mix this batter and start that machine. But I'll give you some mighty fine sugar rolls instead.
0: Well, Bud, I'm in no real hurry, so I'll just have me a cup of coffee and wait around for them donuts. Fresh donuts are always worth waiting for, is what I always say.
1: Okay.
0: Nice place you got here.
1: Oh, yes. This is a very up-and-coming lunchroom with all the latest improvements.
0: Yes, must be a good business. I'm in business myself. I'm a traveling man.

0: outdoor advertising. I'm a sandwich man. Mr. Gabby's my name.
1: My name is Homer. I'm glad to meet you, Mr. Gabby.
0: I do, Homer.
1: That must be a fine business, traveling and advertising sandwiches.
0: I don't advertise sandwiches. I wear any kind of an ad. You know, one sign in front and one sign on the back, like this, like a sandwich. You know what I mean?
1: Oh, I see. That must be fun. And you travel, too?
0: Yeah, I ride the rods between jobs on freight trains. You know what I mean?
1: But isn't that dangerous?
0: Well, there's a certain amount of risk, but you take any method of travel these days. It's all dangerous. Know what I mean?

0: We've stopped for a light snack. Some coffee and donuts would be simply marvelous.
1: I'm sorry, ma'am, but we won't have any donuts until I can mix the spatter and start Uncle Ulysses' machine.
0: Well, now aren't you a clever young man to know how to make donuts?
1: I've really never done it before, but I've got a recipe to follow.
0: Now, young man, you simply must allow me to help. Why, I haven't made donuts in years. But I know the best recipe for them, and we really must use it.
1: But, ma'am...
0: Do you have an apron? Charles, would you hand me the baking powder? And, young man, do you have some nutmeg?

0: like an awful lot of batter. It's about 10 times as much as Uncle Ulysses ever makes.
1: But wait until you taste them.

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Charles, see if you don't think that's just the most divine donut. You must try one too, mister.

0: But now, Charles, we really must be going along. 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Oh, and Charles, don't forget to pay the young man.
1: That'll be $1.20.
2: Keep the change.
1: Thank you.
0: Good night, young man. 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

0: Those are sure good donuts.
1: You bet. But I guess that'll be enough for the crowd after the movies. I think I'll turn off the machine for a while. That's funny. I'm sure it's the right button. I guess I must have put one of the pieces in backwards.
0: Well, then it might stop if you push the button marked start.

0: 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Oh, hello, Miss Mossy. Ring the barbershop, please, ma'am.
1: Hello. 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I mean the barbershop.
0: Oh, hello, Sheriff. This is Homer. Could I speak to Uncle Ulysses?
1: Well, he's playing Pinochle right now. Is there anything I can tell him?
0: Well, tell him. I pushed the button marked stop on the donut machine, but the rings of batter keep right on dropping into the hot fat. And an automatic gadget keeps right on turning them over. And another automatic gadget keeps right on giving them a little push, and the donuts keep right on rolling down the chute. It won't stop!
1: Okay, hold the wire and I'll tell him. Homer, he'll be right over. Just gotta finish this hand.
0: That's good. Goodbye, Sheriff.

You bet. I lost count at 1,202, and that was quite a while ago.

0: bit of trouble here.
1: Well, I'll be darned.
2: Darned if you won't be when Aggie gets here.

0: Mighty fine donuts, though.
1: We'll never sell them all.
2: What you need is an advertising man, you know what I mean? You got the donuts, you gotta create a market. Understand? It's balancing the demand with the supply, that sort of thing.
3: Yup, Mr. Gabby's right. We have to enlarge our market. He's an advertising man. So if we hire him, he can march up and down in front of the theater and get customers.
1: Well, you're hired, Mr. Gabby. Homer, we'll need some paint. And here's the cardboard.
2: We need a real catchy phrase. I've got it. Clearance sale.
1: Two for a nickel.
2: While they last, that is.

0: 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I yield certain throw a fit if it don't.
1: All right, you all set there?

0: accusing me advertising at the theater. The show's all over, and besides, almost everybody in town is out front watching that machine make donuts.
1: Zeus, this is terrible. We gotta get rid of these donuts before Ivy gets here.
2: Looks like you'll have to hire a truck to haul them away. I mean, to haul them away.
3: I've lost my diamond bracelet, and I know I left it lying here on the counter. I guess you forgot it when you helped me with the batter.

0: Zeus, this is terrible. First all these donuts and now a lost diamond bracelet.
1: I'll offer a reward of $100 for the return of that bracelet.
2: Now, don't worry, lady. I'll find it for you.
3: Well, there's always the bright side. Now, this machine will probably run out of battery in an hour or two.
1: We must find it now. We must.
0: What's Aggie going to say?

0: The bracelet is inside one of these donuts.
1: Why, I really believe you're right.
2: Well, I'll be darned.
3: Oh. Now we have to break up all these donuts to find it. Think of the pieces. Think of the crumbs. Think of what I'll say.
0: No! We won't have to break them up. I've got a plan.

0: inside a donut.
1: Thank you.

Come on.

neatest trick of merchandising I ever seen.

rings of batter kept right on dropping down into the hot bat, and the automatic gadget kept right on turning them over. And then the other automatic gadget kept right on giving them a little shove, and the donuts kept rolling down the chute just as regular as a clock can tick. They just kept right on a-comin' and a-comin' and a-comin'.

0: You know, everywhere you go these days on the internet, no matter what you're doing, you're bombarded with all of these injected JavaScripts that track your activity and profile you and sell your data to various companies so they can sell you more crap that you don't need. And that's not what we do here. We have no tracking cookies here at Retro Strange.
1: What? I hear someone talk about f***ing tracking cookies?
0: He's really head up about this, folks. It makes him so mad.
2: No cookies, no tracking, right?
0: Absolutely none. None what? None what?
1: I better not hear about that again.
0: Folks, please enjoy what we've got for you next.

0: feet. Most people never give them much thought. Considering how much we use them, I'd say feet are pretty much taken for granted. Even when they're in danger. I'm Martin Cove, and I want you to think about something very important. The safety of your feet. Most people never think about it, but every day more than 400 workers get foot and toe injuries on the job. That adds up to over 2,000 injuries every week, 110,000 every year. And I'm not just talking about stubbed toes. I'm talking about 110,000 disabling foot and toe injuries, fractures, cuts, and punctures. Some of those feet eventually recover, but others are never the same again. After a few surgeries, the foot tends to work a little differently than it used to. But even though the accidents are serious and the danger is real, only 20% of the workers injured are wearing foot protection when their accidents happen. That's only 2 out of 10. And most of those safety shoes are made with protection for the toes only. That leaves a lot of foot area at the mercy of nails, spikes, beams, bars, and even bigger things that roll or fall. If you use more complete protection, you could prevent most injuries to the foot. So why don't more workers wear foot protection? Maybe they think it'll be clumsy, or uncomfortable, or impractical for work. But as safety gear goes, foot protection is about as easy to use as it gets. Most safety shoes are about the same size as regular shoes, and you wear them the same way. A lot of them even look like regular shoes. And you can usually pick out the style you want to wear. But if you already know all that, and you still don't wear foot protection, maybe it's because you don't believe you really need it. Remember, neither do 8 out of 10 people whose feet get hurt on the job. They find out the hard way. Most of those people are injured at their regular work sites, while they're doing their regular everyday jobs. Nothing different or dangerous. In fact, they're usually hurt by the work material, tools, or equipment they're using. They might know they need head protection, or eye protection, or hand protection, and they might wear that safety gear faithfully every day, but their feet never get a second thought. So how do you know if you need foot protection on the job? That's easy. If you're watching this program, your job puts you at risk. Your company's concerned about it, and you should be too. You see, the human foot, for all the abuse it takes, is really a pretty fragile item. And it has a big job, to support the weight of the body and to serve as a lever to propel the body into movement. The foot does all that through a complex relationship between its 26 bones, each one a separate moving part that has to function smoothly for the whole mechanism to work. The bones are supported and stabilized by muscles, tendons, and ligaments. But the whole system is pretty much unprotected. Because of the weight it supports and the complicated way the foot works, even the slightest injury to one part of the foot can cause intense pain. Just imagine your whole body weight pressing down on an open wound or a crushed bone. You can see how a foot injury could even immobilize you for a little while or a long time.
1: Oh!
0: When the accident is just a memory and the cast and crutches are long gone, the pain and stiffness might still be there. A reminder that this foot might never be what it used to be. My foot hurts just thinking about it, but you are one of the lucky ones. You can still protect your feet before anything happens to them. You need the right safety shoes for the hazards on your job. On the surface, that might seem like a tough choice to make. Some of these don't even look like protection. But don't let that fool you. Safety shoes have to earn that name by getting a rating from ANSI, the American National Standards Institute. There are 3 different rating classifications, 30, 50, and 75. The numbers are based on a shoe's ability to resist compression and impact, with 30 being the least protection and 75 being the most. Every safety shoe has its ANSI rating stamped inside. ANSI requires that ongoing tests be performed or a shoe model will lose its rating and its status as a safety shoe. The majority of foot injuries happen when something heavy, usually 30 pounds or more, falls on somebody's toes. That's why a safety shoe isn't a safety shoe without a protective toe shield. The shield might be made of hard rubber, reinforced plastic, or steel. You'll find it in streetwear styles and in specialized foot protection, like rubber shoes or rubber boots. It'll protect your toes from almost any potential falling hazard you have around your workplace. But what if those hazards aim for another part of your foot? To protect your upper foot area, you need shoes with what we call metatarsal guards. More than a third of all foot injuries involve the metatarsal area. Workers who wear safety shoes with toe shields and metatarsal protection are usually not hurt at all when their feet are involved in an accident. Okay, now let's look at protection for workers who might step on something sharp, something that could go right through the sole of a shoe and into the foot. For those hazards, we have shoes with puncture-resistant soles. These reinforced soles will resist most of the sharp items you can find with the soles of your feet. Nails, spikes, splintered wood, you name it. The same model safety shoe might have a toe shield plus one of the other protectors, or it might have all three types of protection: the toe shield, metatarsal guard, and a puncture-resistant sole. That would give you the maximum foot protection. But talk to your supervisor or safety manager to find out what kind of protection you need and the ANSI rating your shoe should have. Once you know what your protection should be, you're the only one who could make it work. Safety shoes don't protect your feet unless you wear them every day. Toe shields, metatarsal guards, and puncture-resistant soles will give your feet a lot of protection. But for some jobs, even that isn't enough. If you work around sensitive electronics, stored oxygen, or highly flammable or explosive materials, you need safety shoes that conduct static electricity and resist sparks. Conductive shoes are statically grounded, which means they bleed off the static electricity that would otherwise build up from your walking on carpets and some other surfaces. With conductive shoes, that charge will never build up enough to interfere with the workings of electronic microchips or create sparks that could ignite an explosion or fire. Foundry workers have their own special problem. Searing splashes of molten metal that could burn right through a normal shoe. These safety shoes are made to resist the molten metal and to be taken off quickly in case any of the splash happens to get inside a shoe. That's easy to do because the shoes are made without fasteners. Some safety shoes help to protect against electrical hazards. By insulating the worker's feet from the ground, they prevent him from becoming a path for any electrical current he might contact. There are even more hazards that involve the feet, but the rest of the body is just as likely to get hurt. These are difficult working surfaces, such as wet or slippery, hot or even toxic surfaces, and each one calls for a special kind of protection. Falls account for a good portion of all disabling accidents. So on wet or slippery surfaces, safety shoes need high traction soles. Hot conditions are handled with wooden soles, which are worn like sandals, slipped on over regular safety shoes. Chemicals can't penetrate these boots, which are made especially for surfaces with a chemical hazard. Your supervisor will let you know if you need any specialized type of safety shoe. But remember, no matter what kind you need, making sure they do their job is up to you. You might think it's okay to leave them home for a day, but that might be the day when you need them the most. No one knows when an accident will happen. If your feet need protection on the job, they need it every day. Sure, your company wants to cut down on foot and toe injuries and on the downtime and expense that goes along with foot accidents. But we're talking about your feet. If you take them for granted on the job, you might regret it tomorrow. Just remember how much you use them, how easy it is to protect them. And your choice becomes clear. Wear your safety shoes at work every day.

0: unusual city is Hollywood, California, thrill and glamour capital of the world. Beauty is old stuff in Hollywood. Only the tourists turn their heads for movie stars. Those in the know always point out one building, home of the Hollywood stuntman. When his telephone rings, there's an airplane to be smashed, a car to be driven over a cliff.
1: Good morning, Goldilocks.
2: Good morning. How's the arm?
1: Oh, it's okay. Anything new?
2: They still want that jump stunt.
1: Anything else?
2: Why, yes. A tire company back east wants you to put two of their tires on one side of a car, any other new tires on the other, and then drive at high speed on a wet pavement and jam on the brakes. It's a sort of test.
1: What? Roll the car over?
2: No, that's all.
1: That's all?
2: That's what it says.
1: And I get paid for that? Okay. When do I start?
2: Monday afternoon.
1: It's their money.
2: Yes, and it's your neck.

0: Hello there.
1: Hiya. What's the go?
0: Well, this car has two ordinary conventional tread tires on one side, and on the other, there are two Fisk safety flight tires. And we want to test these tires thoroughly. The first test is to drive...
1: I know. Onto wet pavement and slam on the brakes.
0: Wait.
1: Okay. I got that.
0: We have a fleet of test cars, but none of our men want to try the job because they're afraid the safety flight will hold so much better that the car will do a tailspin.
1: Oh, I've been driving test cars for years, and I doubt if there's that much difference in tires. Let's try it.
0: All right, if you're ready.

0: How are you, Mike?
1: How are you? All right?
2: All right, Mike.
3: Oh, sure you're all right, huh?
0: Not hurt, boy.
1: I'm not hurt, but I was kind of surprised. Boy, I never felt a tire grab the way that one did. They held just like that. The other side kept right on going. What's the business here?
4: That tire is different than any tire you ever drove before.
1: Yeah, I found that out.
4: You see these transverse inserts?
1: You mean those white things?
4: Well, we call them inserts. They're made of a special soft but very tough white rubber. They divide the tread ribs into hundreds of flexible individual blocks of rubber, each one acting independently of the others, just as if they were actually separate.
1: I don't get it.
4: Well, I'll show you. If I put the hard end of the pencil on paper and push it forward, it goes quite easily. But if I do it like this, it's a different story, because the eraser end is flexible. It digs in, doesn't want to move. The tread of most tires is hard and unyielding. That's why it can't grip the road as the flexible blocks can, which go to make up the safety flight tread.
1: Ah, now I get it.
4: It's taken years of research to develop this tire. Let me show you the features which go to make this tire so completely different. Now, in the first place, if you look inside at an end view of the cords in a tire, this is the ideal way to have them. But the old way wove a cross thread in like this. When the rubber was forced in around the cords, it's distributed unevenly. The threads interfere with perfect insulation. Now, here's a piece of ordinary cord fabric. You can see the uneven surface, and the threads tend to break and chafe, create internal heat. Fisk engineers found a way to eliminate the cross threads. And here it is. Nothing to interfere with the proper insulation of each cord. And at 40 miles an hour, by test, tires made of this cord run 15% cooler. Then there's a special bead lockup that works like

0: object is to eliminate the stiff area around the bead. The fist bead lockup permits a gradual change from the firm bead to the flexible sidewall. You can see its action this way. The conventional bead construction sets up a pronounced hinging like this, setting up heat and tending to break down the sidewall. Fisk engineers have built this new sidewall so that it tends to bend in a full arc without a lot of hinging, reducing the danger of blowouts. One reason why this is possible is that the tread is built so that the outer edge is directly above and within the rim flange. Rim width, they call it. And there are no overhanging shoulders, which in many tires tend to reduce this flexing area. You see, this tire rolls on 7 deep ribs in continuous contact with the pavement. That means low resistance, quiet, smooth rolling. This 7-rib tread design makes it almost impossible to skid sideways. When you go to start and stop, each one of these little blocks tips and goes to work. Now suppose for a second you just had the blocks, no inserts. You'd get a bite on the pavement, but the dirt would get in. And they'd tend to tear and chip and wear smooth, so that you'll have to have the tire recut. So that's why Fisk has developed this highly elastic insert of tough white rubber. Also, the insert goes all the way down below the ribs, so that the non-skid efficiency is retained as the tire wears down. Look here, the minute I put a strain on this strip of rib, the softer white inserts permit the harder blocks to work freely, as if there were nothing between. Each one digging in and getting traction that would be impossible with a conventional tire. That's why the Fisk Safety Flight tire is America's safest tire. It stops you in a straight line, it takes you safely around wet curves.
1: I'd like to try a car with 4 of them.
0: That's what we're going to do right now. You take your car with ordinary tires, and I'll take this one. With Safety Flights all the way around. And let's see the difference.
1: You take my car, and let me have that one.
0: Okay.

0: Your stop was fully 20 feet shorter than the previous test.
1: I never drove anything like this.
2: They give you real road control, don't they?
1: Yes, and ride like $1 million. No rumble or noise. I want a set of these babies.
2: Will you take a trip with them? I find I make better time and use less gas doing it.
1: Uh-huh. Jerry, with a set of these tires, I'll do that jump stunt I was worrying about.
3: Oh, Mike, be careful.
1: Maybe you'd like to come along.
2: Why, yes, I'd like to. Just what is it?
1: You might get a kick out of it. It's a stunt for a movie. I double for the leading man. He's supposed to drive a car off the road and jump over a row of cars.
2: Jump over a row of cars?
1: Yes. Here's the way it goes.

0: Here he is. Turn him over.
1: What if he had a blowout or skidded?
2: He won't.

different from any tire heretofore offered motorists, the Fisk Safety Flight combines the silence and low rolling resistance of its seven rib tread design with astonishing traction qualities which offer faster, more restful motoring with an entirely new sense of security.

0: Okay, I guess we're all set here. You gonna level?
1: Right, level's fine.
0: All righty, good. Hi.
2: Don?
0: Excuse me a moment. Yeah.
2: Do we need the broom?
0: Yeah, look, give me all the light you can. We need depth on this shot, okay?
2: All right.
0: And hello again. My name is Don Kennedy, and this is motion picture film. We're in a movie studio, and if we must have a title for this little opus you're about to see, we might as well call it A Movie About Movies. And on that, we dissolve. When subjected to the proper treatment, this strip of celluloid coated with a light-sensitive emulsion can inform, entertain, educate, stimulate, and it can sell a product, a service, or an idea. I want to make it clear that we're not talking about the 35mm theatrical movies, nor the 8mm amateur home movie. There is, of course, a big difference. Much more than just film size. There's budget and objective. The success of the theatrical film depends upon paid admissions and therefore is usually designed to appeal to the largest possible audience. By contrast, the home movie enthusiast has only his own family and perhaps only himself to please. He shoots what appeals to him at the moment. And when conditions are right, the results can be pretty good. But what the heck, you can't win them all. Somewhere between the Hollywood extravaganza and the home movie lies the 16mm business film, a motion picture designed to sell something to a specific audience. The business film may be sponsored by a single manufacturer or distributor, by a business association, or by community and public service organizations. Actually, the scope of the business film is unlimited. In many organizations, production costs are shared by two, three, or more departments. In addition, the costs are amortized over the expected life of the film, which means no one department is hit with a budget-breaking expenditure in any one year. With this type of financing, many smaller organizations can enjoy the benefits of a professional motion picture program. Now, as in a good theatrical movie, the script is the backbone of the business film. But before a synopsis or rough script is ever started, we work with a client to determine just what should go into that script. And our business experience in the field of promotional planning is a definite asset in creating a picture with solid objectives, in reducing a communication problem to its ABCs, and coming up with equally simple basic steps to solve that problem. The dramatization, the theatrical phase of the business, comes later, after the research and planning have finally been distilled to a script like this. While we're not in the entertainment business, nor can our efforts be considered theater in the strict sense, we do have most of the problems of theater production. We have sets to build, scenery and props to make, buy, or borrow. As in live theater, we have the problems of casting, rehearsal, makeup, and our close-up lens is much more critical than the human eye, front row center. We also have costumes to consider, as well as delivery of the lines, cues, timing. And as an example of timing, how about this? We wanted an old silent movie type pie-throwing bit. Here's the rehearsal. And when I count to three, the chef throws his pie, the woman ducks, and our star arrives in time for dessert. Now here's the way this scene was actually shot. We were shooting silent so I could count cadence and give directions out loud from camera position. Okay now, on three, you throw the pie, right? K, Camera's rolling. Ready now. Okay. One, two. Oh, my God, boy.
1: For crying out loud, Bill, can't you count? You're supposed to throw the pie on three. One, two, three.
3: Well, that's your good.
0: Meanwhile, back in Studio B, we're busy with the type of preparation familiar to anyone who has worked in amateur theatricals, or conducted a large-scale sales meeting, or designed and built an exhibit or display for a convention. However, we also have the purely technical aspects of filmmaking to consider. Our equipment and procedures are not nearly as complicated or expensive as Hollywood, but we must and do produce professionally acceptable footage on a wide variety of subjects. Of course, compared to a home movie outfit, our facilities are quite impressive. And to achieve consistent results in sound and color, we become involved in a maze of volts, millivolts, microvolts, input and output, amps, cycles and feedback, impedance, suppression, compression, sync, interlock, magnetic and optical soundtrack, deuces, bruisers, broads, babies and supers from every direction, foot candles, Kelvin,
2: 34,
0: film, focal length and color correction, rewinds, bewinds, ride the gain, close the pot, dolly, print it, kill it. Let's make that a two-shot. Yes, production of a first-class business film does become somewhat complex, and professional equipment is a necessity. But then anyone with enough cash or credit can buy a load of equipment and go into business. What really counts is how that equipment is used. It's a combination of intangibles which can make a film successful, interesting, intriguing, or quite ordinary. Intangibles you can't measure by the hour or by the foot, such as talent, enthusiasm, sincerity, knowledge, experience. Obviously, film experience is important, and so is a business background in marketing, so that the script is started with specific, realistic objectives. So that these objectives are clearly defined and faithfully translated first to the language of the shooting script and from there to a blend of words and pictures on film. The ability to see the forest and each individual tree also helps, because details must be planned, checked, and rechecked before, during, and after shooting, without losing sight of the overall picture, the basic objectives. Accurate records must be kept of timing, lighting and exposure, cast, costume and set positions, the synchronization of sound and picture, scene by scene, frame by frame. There are licenses, royalties, releases, literally hundreds of production details which are not evident in the finished film, unless something has been overlooked. Seldom dull in the movie business. It can be a hectic business, but it's not as wild and confused as it may seem to the neophyte. Like almost everything else, it's really quite easy when you know how. Here's another nebulous, intangible area of know-how. I won't use the word creativity here. It's a little overdone. Everybody is creative nowadays. So let's be a little more down to earth and talk about professional art experience and ability. Art ability? Thank you. Art ability and good old-fashioned imagination. These can be of tremendous importance in a business film. The effects which can be achieved by the imaginative artist-photographer can be like punctuation marks in a written story. helping to clarify the message, adding emphasis where it belongs. Without the punctuation, a basically good story is liable to become confusing and monotonous. These random samples illustrate how artwork, color, texture, and live photography can be combined to achieve a wide variety of effects.

0: mood can range from theatrically dramatic to light and sensitive, depending upon the objectives of the film. We can be old-fashioned and sentimental, or recreate some of the brash enthusiasm of the Victorian era. Cold statistics can be warmed up a little, the facts of business life made more understandable to associates, trainees, customers. And of course, this refers to brand X. If your sales are going up, a graph like this might be more appropriate. Artwork and effects can be used to illustrate such sales training lessons as:
1: good salesmen have big ears.
0: And here, with still another simple art technique, the old-fashioned melodrama is brought up to date with a purpose. With still another art technique, here's the story of an office romance.
2: Yes. Well, in our story, we have a heroine.
3: Who, me? Queries our steno.
2: Yes, you, remarks the boss. You'll have to get rid of that monster, and that's final. No, never, sobs the steno. I love my old IBM monster. Well, this too is an IBM, says our hero soothingly. It is, our heroine gasps. Yes, he just said it was, says the boss, bustily. And it's the fastest typewriter ever. And you can even change typefaces, says our hero hurriedly. Well, she hesitates. And our hero, a thinking man, thinks she really likes the appearance of the new Selectric. And as soon as she tries it, well, to make a short story even shorter, she does try it. And she does love it. And now she's typing happily ever after.

0: goodness, I hope my birthday party is this nice.
1: Yeah, but with more cake. I like a lot, boy.
2: In many cases, words are not necessary. With music and effects and a pretty girl, even something as abstract as the subconscious can be illustrated.

It is often said in the areas of advertising and journalism that although there may be dull writers, artists, and photographers, there are no dull subjects. And this is a pretty fair observation, whether you're in heavy industry, consumer marketing, the medical dental field, agriculture, or wildlife conservation.

0: Whatever your business interests, you undoubtedly have a story to tell to customers, prospects, dealers, stockholders, employees. A story which motion pictures can tell better than any other medium. And upon investigation, you may find that a movie, while not cheap, will actually prove to be economical, even profitable in the long run. An investment rather than an expense. Now, as a producer, I'd naturally enjoy the opportunity to talk to you about your specific marketing, fundraising, or image-building objectives. In our setup, the client is the most important member of the production team, not just because he writes the checks, but because it is his story, his message, which we must convey to the viewer.
1: Don?
0: Yeah?
1: There's a client here.
0: A client? Now? So soon, Micah? Well, let's go, girls. Come on.
2: Come on.
1: Movie, dog, fight.
2: How about all the props? Everybody got a
1: sandwich,
2: huh?
1: Everybody got my lipstick. Now what she's

Yeah, we try to please our customers, but not in this way. As a matter of fact, because ours is a small, low-overhead type of operation, the one thing we don't do is roll out the red carpet. Somebody has to pay for this kind of treatment, and that means the client. Now, maybe we're naive, but we'd rather spend our customers' money in making a better film. Our small operation does have some advantages in addition to lower costs. One, the fact that we do work as a creative team, not a mass production film factory. And while we're on this subject, let's take one last look behind the scenes. Our entire operation is based upon something we felt was lacking in the motion picture field, a practical, sensible middle road to business film production. We don't have the fanciest facilities in the world, but we have what we need to do a professional job economically. In addition, we have professional people, a team with a healthy balance of age, experience, ideas, enthusiasm.

0: enthusiasm. People who can work round the clock to meet a deadline and enjoy it, corny as that may seem. The midnight coffee break is not a rare occurrence. And with everyone taking an interest in the entire production, we have something going for us which can't be matched by either the huge mass production film companies or the individual entrepreneur who rents his equipment and hires a strange crew by the day or by the hour as he needs them. We don't work cheap, but through planned production economies, with each member of the team pitching in where needed, with a truly coordinated effort, we can offer more film per dollar than most professional producers. And if I may repeat, not merely film for film's sake, film by the foot or by the pound, but a story which communicates, a motion picture designed to meet your objectives.
1: Okay, that about does it. Let's go to black. And hit that spot for me, will you, please? Right, thank you.
2: Well, I guess that wraps up our little movie about movies. Should give you some idea of what we can do.
1: Well, hi there. Say, aren't you the young lady that did that ballet bit for us earlier in the film?
3: Yes, Mr. Kennedy, and I've been waiting to tell you that I thought this was a very good production and that you're a very good director and a very creative and a very nice man.
1: Wait a minute. Hold it. And may I say that this is very unexpected, and thank you very much.
3: That's okay, Dad. How'd I do?
4: Ah, Chris, you're still on camera. Just hold up the card, huh? And walk in towards the camera a little bit.

is no way to avoid falling if you ride a skateboard. But if you know how to fall and are wearing the proper safety gear, you can fall on asphalt and concrete and not get hurt. Hi there, my name is Tom Padaka and I'm the Executive Director of the Pro-Am Skateboard Racing Association. What we're doing here today is to brief you on safety equipment, such as the gloves, the arm pads, the knee pads, the shoes, and the helmet. The helmet is by far the most important piece of equipment because your head is the most important part of your body. Then your elbows and your knees. Being that your elbows and your knees are the least protected parts of your body, it's only natural to have some type of safety equipment on them. It also helps you break the fall. By wearing the safety apparel, I have more confidence, I can do more tricks, I can go faster.

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You're going to think you're a real hot shot, get out there and start going fast. Fall hunt and hurt your knee. Ow! Then you can get up, fall down and hurt your hand. Ooh! Then you're gonna pick yourself up and sooner or later you're gonna run into a pedestrian.

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And that's really dangerous. And if you're lucky, you'll pick yourself up again and start skating down the street. This is the way it usually goes. And it really isn't that much fun to fall down and get hurt all the time, and everybody will hate you.

doesn't have to be this way at all. 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If you have your glove on, your hands are protected.

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Even if it's a pair of gardening gloves or some arm pads or knee pads you make yourself. By riding with this type of safety equipment, you can ride better and faster without the fear of getting all scraped up.

0: For safe skateboarding, you always want to check your skateboard before you start skating. Every day, it's a good practice to get into. The most important things to check for are your wheels. Make sure that the cone nuts and the lock washers and the nuts that hold the wheel onto the board are always tight. Making sure that your trucks are tight. They're not too loose for the situation that you're in. If it's a steep hill, you always want to have your trucks tight because you'll get speed wobbles. You must always check the nuts and bolts that hold the truck to the board, because if you lose one of those nuts, chances are you're going to fall down and really hurt yourself. Okay, now that you got your skateboard tightened up, tuned in, the next thing to do is look for a good skateboarding spot.
1: Crowded streets just aren't the place to ride. I mean, you can't have any fun skateboarding on crowded streets. There's just too much in the way, like pedestrians, cars, parking meters. Sooner or later, you're going to run into something or someone.

0: So why go to all the trouble of skating on the street when you can find yourself a nice, smooth area, enclosed with no traffic, no pedestrians?
1: An area where you can concentrate.
0: Someplace like this, where you have banks, you have flatlands, you have downhills. You don't have to worry about the pedestrians, the parking meters, the cars. Now this is fun skateboarding.

You're always going to fall if you're a skateboarder. But if you know how to fall properly and are aware of the forces, you can avoid getting seriously hurt. So what I'd like to do with you right now is explain the impact forces of the fall. Now, when you take a fall, you want to always turn your head away from the fall. You want to absorb the impact on the meaty parts of your body, being your upper arm, the big muscles in your arm, your thigh, your calf, and then down into your foot. This is the correct way to absorb the impact of a fall. If you feel that your trucks are starting to wobble, the first thing you want to do is to lower your center of gravity. Relax, and if you have to fall, just turn your head away from the fall. So once again, skateboarders, what you want to do is to get your tennis shoes, the proper safety equipment, make sure your board is in good condition, stay off the streets, avoid pedestrians on the sidewalks, and have a good time.

Although most professional wrestlers are solid citizens, in the hands of their publicity men, they become the most colorful group of characters in the world and possibly the universe. For example, a frustrated ballet dancer takes on a refugee from the animal world. That's the only way to describe a meeting of the gay, light-footed Ricky Starr and the Zebra Kid. Ricky's wearing a pair of crazy pink shoes, and watch those twinkling toes and the hula hips.

Turkey, a drawing card second only to Argentina Rucca, spies an especially ardent admirer, and he tiptoes out of the ring to present personally one of the slippers that gave him a bad case of sore feet in his last engagement. He asks to be excused by his worthy adversary, but after all, what could a zebra say anyway? Show is underway. The stars are out tonight. Ricky twinkles around his dazzled opponent with all the innocence and soft qualities of a wounded bluebird in nervous flight.

is having little luck with the sylph-like Ricky. Star leaps over the kid as if he were just an oversized fire hydrant and pitches him a knuckleball. Star pounds the kid with a furious barrage of passionate slaps. Goes into a joyous war dance before finally putting a straight man on the map for good. Ricky goes into a crazy tailspin as he stays on for an encore after the match is over. It's a good night for Ricky Starr and Cash as they successfully stage another bloody battle in the savage circle of Forded Thespians.

0: The court of the cat people is now in session. Will the accused please rise? Cheetah, you are charged with breaking the most important rule of the cat people. You are charged with revealing your identity. Did you tell your son Marcus that you are Cheetah? How do you plead?
1: Guilty, Your Honor, but with special reasons. And my defense attorney will tell those reasons to the court.
2: Ladies and gentlemen of the jury, let us review what happened to Cheetah the day that he revealed his identity. Cheetah was in a tight spot. He had to make sure the crooks were all tied up for the police. And then he had to get out of the bank before anyone saw him. He climbed out a side window before the police came in. Cheetah didn't know that his son could see him coming out the window. When Marcus saw his father escaping from the bank, he thought his father was working with the crooks. Cheetah had to tell his son the reason he was in the bank. He had to tell Marcus that he was really Cheetah.
0: Ladies and gentlemen of the jury, the accused, Cheetah, pleads guilty to the charge of revealing his identity. Your duty, then, is not to decide if he is guilty, but rather to decide what a fair punishment should be. Let us now hear the arguments, starting with the prosecution. The question before you today is very simple. Did Cheetah break one of our rules and reveal his identity? And the answer is yes. He admits so himself. Since he broke the rule, he must be punished according to the rule book, because that is our law. We must take away all of his powers. He can no longer be one of us. He can no longer be a member of the cat people. Now it is only fair and proper that we hear a statement from Cheetah's side, the defense. It is your turn to speak.
2: Your Honor, ladies and gentlemen of the It is my pleasure to defend such an outstanding member of the cat people as Cheetah. He has been very valuable in our fight against crime. It would be foolish to take away any of his powers. First of all, he had a good reason for breaking our most important rule. He didn't want his son to think he was involved in a crime.
0: I would like to remind the jury that we cannot allow the breaking of a rule every time a member thinks he has a good reason. It's not fair to the rest of us who obey the rules all of the time. If we don't punish Cheetah this time, other members will think they can get away with breaking a rule.
2: But Cheetah has not harmed the cat people in any way by breaking the rule, so there is no reason to punish him.
0: Yes, Cheetah has hurt the cat people. I'll tell you how. If the crooks know who we are, it's harder for us to fight them. Cheetah has told an outsider who he is. Now he is of no use to the cat people.
2: That is not true. Cheetah can still be a successful crime fighter. The only person that knows who he is his own son Marcus. And Marcus has promised to tell no one else.
0: Your Honor, I submit that a young boy of 9 cannot possibly guarantee he will keep quiet about Cheetah's identity. He probably means what he says for now, but no one, especially a young boy, can tell what he may do in the future. Why, he might even talk in his sleep. With Your Honor's permission, I would like to call a witness. This witness has a story to tell which proves that Cheetah has acted without thinking before. I want you to hear that this is not the first time Cheetah has been irresponsible and dangerous to the cat people. If we don't take away his powers, it may not be the last. Tell us in your own words, Bobcat, about your experience with Cheetah.
3: Well, I remember a time when we were trying to capture the Mad Magicians, a gang of jewel thieves. They had a lot of tricks up their sleeves, so we had to work out a foolproof plan. We wanted to trap the Mad Magicians with the goods, so Cheetah was going to let them rob him. He was supposed to call for help on his cat radio.
0: What happened?
3: Cheetah decided to catch the crooks himself. He wanted all the glory, so he didn't call us.
0: Your witness.
2: Did he capture them?
3: Well, yes, he did, but they almost got away. He should have called us. That was the plan. And we all agreed on it.
2: Thank you.
0: You may step down, Bobcat. Defense attorney, did you wish to call a witness?
4: Yes, Your Honor. I call Jaguar to the stand. He will tell us in his own words about Cheetah.
5: Remember the notorious criminal, the octopus? He was tough, all right. We had our hands full fighting him. We couldn't do anything against him. He had more hands than we had cat people. And he made his escape by squirting ink and disappearing into the night. It was Cheetah who had the idea for a net. He was in great danger. He had to watch out for the octopus's eight hands. But Cheetah's super speed saved him. Pretty soon, he had Octopus all tied up.
4: Thank you, Jaguar. Does the prosecution want to question the witness?
0: No, Your Honor. Well then, gentlemen, if you have no more witnesses, you may tell the jury your final arguments. You may begin.
4: Thank you, Your Honor. Cheetah has always been a loyal member of the cat people. He has always done his best in our fight against crime. True, he did break this one rule, but he had a good reason for doing it. We all would have done the same thing if we had been in the same position. If Cheetah is never allowed to use his powers again, surely there will be more crime. We need Cheetah to help us. I think it would be foolish to punish Cheetah by taking away his powers.
0: Are you finished?
4: Yes, Your Honor.
0: And now for the prosecution. Like my colleague, I too am concerned about fighting crime. I think the entire problem comes to this. When Cheetah told who he was, did he help us or hurt us? I say he hurt us. Therefore, you must punish him. Punish him severely. Ladies and gentlemen of the jury, you have now heard both sides. What happens to Cheetah is up to you. You must first decide if Cheetah should be punished at all. Secondly, you must decide what that punishment should be. Is it fair and just to take away all of Cheetah's powers forever? Or would some other punishment be better?

0: Here at the University of Uppsala in Uppsala, Sweden, Dr. Gunnar Johansson and his colleagues have been studying the nature of three-dimensional motion perception. Professor Johansson.
1: This film will show you some experiments on three-dimensional motion perception. That is, perception of motion of different kinds and in different directions in a three-dimensional space. For these experiments, we have in most cases used this oscilloscope, but we also, of course, used a computer and more or less conventional methods for stimulus generation.
2: The perception of space and motion is traditionally divided into two-dimensional and three-dimensional perception. Something seen as happening on a frontal plane is called two-dimensional. Three-dimensional perception has a depth dimension. The distinction between two-dimensional and three-dimensional is primarily made for pedagogical reasons. The two kinds of motion perception basically follow the same. To ascertain the laws for motion perception, one begins by studying very simple motions. We will show effects of changes in points, lines, and surfaces. A motion pattern like this one is ambiguous. It may be perceived as either a motion in depth or in a frontal plane. If another motion component is added, the perceived motion in depth is strengthened, but there still may be ambiguity. Let us now see what happens when we have a line in motion instead of a point. If the length of the line does not change, there is no perceived motion in depth. A change of the length of a stationary line is ambiguous. But a combination of horizontal motion and change of length is perceived as a clear motion in depth. The addition of more stimulus changes has decreased the ambiguity of the percept. A different phase relation between the two changes causes yet another motion path to be seen.

Let us now see how changes of unstructured surfaces are perceived. A one-dimensional change of a surface is ambiguous. But a two-dimensional change is always perceived as motion in depth.

Proportionately unequal changes in the two dimensions are perceived as a combination of rectilinear motion in depth and rotary motion or form change. A phase difference between the two changes does not destroy the main effect.

nor does a frequency difference destroy the main effect. All these examples demonstrate a perceptual preference for seeing rigid objects.

Even when it is theoretically impossible to obtain a completely rigid object, some constancy is retained, here in the form of a bending object. Such bending is still seen even when the corner passes the diagonal of the original square.

The quadrangular form is not essential. The same basic rules apply to other forms, here exemplified by ellipses. Equal changes in two dimensions are perceived as rectilinear motion in depth. Unequal changes can be seen as rotation and/or form change.

Simultaneous displacement of the whole pattern makes the perceived motion track more complex and the figure more like a real object in motion. The background has no effect on the type of perceived motion, but affects the absolute size of the perceived object.

However, experience plays no decisive role. This strange and highly complex composition of moving lines hardly resembles anything you have seen before. It is produced on a two-dimensional screen, but is always seen as a three-dimensional object that is moving and changing shape at the same time. Complex patterns of motions combine very rapidly and spontaneously to unite. Watch here. These were exposures of 1 second. Watch again. These exposures were half a second. Be ready for still shorter exposures. Watch for the direction of motion. The last exposures were a quarter of a second. Rapid spontaneous organization is a basic fact in motion perception. Spontaneous organization is also true for complex patterns such as this one. Observe that this dot pattern is perceived as two separate figures moving together in a rather complex motion path, a traditional folk dance.

Once upon a time, on the edge of a great forest, lived a woodcutter and his family. Times were hard, and for days the poor man had not been able to find work or sell what little he gathered from the forest. Food had always been scarce in their house, and as the days passed, what little they had was eaten, and only enough flour for a few loaves of

0: bread remained. He had two children. The girl was called Gretel, the boy Hansel.
1: Am I the only one who does any work around here? You know, we ain't got nothing in there to eat, nothing. And here are you are out here fooling around with a bunch of cats. Now, you kids, get back to work. And husband, we got something to talk about tonight. Things ain't gonna go on like this much more. You hear? Now get!
0: The wife was not the children's real mother, and she resented having to share everything with Hansel and Gretel.
2: Tomorrow we'll take the kids into the woods and we'll leave them there. And we'll take them so far out, they won't be able to find their way back.
3: We have to do it. It's them or us. Now tomorrow, we're going to take them out there and we're going to leave them. You understand? We're going to do it.

0: waiting for?
1: Just waiting for my white kitten. He's waiting
0: back. You stupid fool. That snow cat is just the sun shining on the porch. Come on.

0: you kids mean coming in at this hour? Well, we've been waiting up a long time. We didn't think you was ever coming back, maybe, right, Pa? Now, tomorrow, we're going out again. So you go on and get up to bed. Get away from your father. Go on up to bed. Go on. Go on.
1: This time, the stepmother had locked the door, and Hansel could not get out to pick up pebbles again. He would have to think of another plan. And so, as they entered the forest, he dropped white breadcrumbs along the way instead of pebbles. This time, the stepmother led them farther into the forest than ever before. The day passed, and the sun set, but no one came to lead the children home again.

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The thousands of birds that live in the forest had eaten the crumbs as fast as they had been dropped. They were lost at last.

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Just this way. 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Well, go ahead. 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

0: on! 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See there? See your brother? I put him in there because we're going to fatten him up and I'm going to eat him! Oh, stop that crying! We have work to do! We have to find food and fatten him up! Go on, hurry up!
1: And so Gretel worked for the witch day after day. The best food was cooked for poor Hansel, but Gretel got nothing but scraps.
0: Here are some more. Come on, hurry up now! You're so slow!
1: Now, witches have weak eyes and cannot see very well. But like beasts, they have a keen sense of smell, especially for human flesh.
0: Give me a finger!
1: But Hansel, who knew that she could not see very well, always stuck out a chicken bone instead. And the witch wondered why he remained so thin.
0: Is as skinny as the day you got here. And fatter or thinner, tonight I'm going to have him for dinner. Now get in there and get the water boiling. Go on, you lazy girl! Oh, he's going to taste so good!

0: I'm going to bake some bread. 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Now, you get over here and put these sticks on the fire.
1: Gretel, dear, would you do something for me? Would you stick your head in the oven and see if the fire's ready?
2: I don't know how.
1: It's very simple. All you have to do is stick your head in, and then you can tell if it's hot enough to shove the bread in. Come on now. It's very easy.
0: What? Oh, you stupid girl. You don't know anything. Now watch me. I'll show you how to do it, and then you can do it after me. Now you just open it up, and what you do is look at the coals to see if they're red enough, to see if they're...

They wandered for some hours until they came to a river. When they reached the other shore, they found that they had returned to familiar ground. Now the way home was clear.

The father had not passed a happy hour since he had left them in the wood, but the stepmother had left. And so Hansel and Gretel returned home, and now that they were rich with the witch's treasure, their troubles seemed to end, and they all lived happily ever after in that little house near the forest. My story's told, there is no more, but there's a mouse behind the door. The first of you that catches her can make a great big cap from

0: Testing 1, 2, 3. The Yellow Ball Workshop is a place where people of all ages come to make animated films. Gene Falcone is working on a face which will be animated. The first step is to paint a face on a sheet of paper. Gene uses felt pens and poster paint. The face is large and the background is simple.
1: This is a lady sleeping on a pillow. When she was sleeping, a bird flew in the window and made a nest on her bed. She opens her eyes and looks around, and then she says, "Oh my goodness, what's a bird doing in my room?"
0: Gene is one of the youngest members of the class, whose ages range from 8 to 18. There are a maximum of 12 students in a class of mixed ages and experience. Some are new students like Gene. Some are second and third year students who are working on more complex themes and techniques. Gene has painted the lady with closed eyelids. The open eyes and eyeballs are painted on a separate piece of paper, cut out and laid on top. The eyes can then be moved under the camera so that the lady seems to open her eyes and look around.

Paul Falcone has just taken 24 frames or pictures of the lady with her eyes closed. When this is projected on a movie screen, it will last for 1 second. Now the lady will open her eyes. Jean lays the new eyes and eyeballs on top of the closed lids. The lady will also raise her hands in front of her face in surprise. Paul and Jean rehearse the movement. The separate open mouths are laid on top of the closed mouth. When filming, the mouths are changed every 2 frames, and the hands move upward 1/4 inch every 2 frames.

0: A roll of developed film returns from the laboratory with scenes on it made by different students. Each student winds the new roll of film through the viewer and cuts out his own scene for splicing into his own roll. Here is Gene's face scene.
1: Oh, what's a bird doing in my house?
0: If the lighting is right, all the activity can go on in one room. Some students are creating art, and over in the left-hand corner, two students are filming a scene which uses special effects. Carol Soans is working on her film, Just a Fishman of My Imagination. The main characters of the film are grotesque fish made out of human eyes and mouths cut out of magazines. A sheet of glass with built-up walls of plasticine is filled with water and braced between the camera lens and the artwork. Each time the camera operator takes a few frames, she wiggles the water with her finger. This gives the effect of an underwater scene. Carol is director of the film, but the other students in the class will help her film her scenes and make her soundtrack.
2: I'm going to check it out and see if it looks all right through here. Could you wiggle the water?

0: papier-mâché and wire. The scene is the Garden of Eden. The butterfly was supposed to flap its wings and fly in to land on the flower. First, Amy tried to hang the butterfly from transparent fishing wire, but she had a lot of trouble.
1: I wanted it to be gently flapping its wings, but we couldn't find a balance point, so I had to stick this big rod up it. You know, it's made of wire.
0: The final solution was to fly the butterfly in on a blue rod, which blended into the blue sky. As soon as the butterfly had landed on the flower, the rod could be removed. Amy could wiggle the flower and get out of the way while Mimi filmed the flower in motion. Billy Fuchs helps Amy with the animation.

0: Mark Mahoney is a quiet boy who makes films about racing cars and motorcycles.
1: Come back here, punk. I ain't through with you yet.
0: The students come to class once a week for 2 hours. There are 25 sessions. In these 50 hours, the student has learned how to operate the film equipment and make a 1-minute animated film. Animated films have traditionally been associated with humor, but very personal films have also been made. Mark Weiner and Larry Stern, in their film, The Enlightenment, make a strong social comment about the futility of war and the persecution of the individual.
2: This guy, he's a hippie, and he does all these things, and he feels like everybody's against him because he's like this, and they're telling him to conform, and he can't take it, really, and he's getting lost, and he feels, you know, it's kind of paranoia, and he doesn't know what to do, and eventually he conforms, and that's his worst decision, and we haven't decided on his fate yet.
3: The way we're showing this is in the first scene, we're having a whole crowd of people, and they're all going to be talking, but we're just showing him running away.
4: Oh, hippie!
1: Cut your hair!
4: Hippie, get out and get a job!
1: You lazy son of a... Communist!
4: Freak!
0: Some people plan their whole story first and then make the art and film the scenes. Kathy Ahern paints first to develop an interesting face or character. Then she makes an environment for the character and films him in that scene.
5: It's just a street scene with all sorts of people, the people walking down the street. And this man walks up stairs, he's reversible. He turns from one stair to the next and going up, and then he goes out through the doorway here. And the rest of the people, this man walks back and forth in front of the windows, and this little boy here is the main character of the film, walks slowly across the street while these other people hurry by. You know, they all have legs and stuff. They're all taken apart, though, now. And then after, this is, you know, seeing everybody into the entire street.
0: The storyline develops week by week as the character has more adventures. We often don't know how the story will end until the film is finished. The cutout characters are usually hinged at the joints with tape and thread on the underside. Kathy's characters are so small, she decided to keep the arms and legs loose. Here is Jean, back at the editor. She is going to remove her scene from the role. The beginning or head of her scene is taped to the edge of her table. The tail is dropped into a paper bag. After she has cut out her own scene, the role must be spliced back together. This is a work

print or copy of her film. Preliminary editing is done on this work print or copy to save wear and tear on the original. There are many different types of splicers. Some use cement and others use tape. The class uses this tape splicer for work prints because it is simple to operate, and the splicers do not break after going back and forth in the projector many times. The two ends of the film are trimmed. Then the ends are butted together. They do not overlap. A piece of the tape is pressed on top, and the handle is pressed down. This cuts off the tape and punches sprocket holes through it. The film is turned over and the action is repeated on the other side. After the films are edited, the whole class works together to make the soundtracks on quarter-inch tape. The sound and picture are made into a finished print with optical soundtrack at the lab. Let's look at Gene's film now.

0: What's a bird doing in my house?
1: Goodness gracious.

0: It's a baby bird.
1: Oh, no, I dropped her.
0: Look what I found this morning in my bed. You want to pat her?
2: Ma, she feels soft.
0: Oh.
1: Ah! Ah! You awful people, what are you doing with my baby?
3: Mommy, come back here.

0: Here in the Department of Psychology, Uppsala University, Uppsala, Sweden, Dr. Gunnar Johansson and his colleagues have been studying the nature of human perception.
1: This film will show you some experiments on two-dimensional motion perception. Some of them are on an oscilloscope screen, some are generated by on the screen by means of a computer, and others are made by more or less conventional methods.
0: On the oscilloscope screen, dots can be made to move independently of each other. If a common direction of motion is introduced among some dots, they are perceived as forming a group. If the motion stops, the grouping disappears. This dot is moving in an elliptical path. If additional dots moving in horizontal paths but synchronized with the original dot are introduced, the original dot participates in the common motion and is now perceived as being within the group. The elliptical motion is perceptually split into a horizontal motion common to the whole group and a vertical motion performed within the group. The path of the dot is perceived as elliptical only when it is presented alone. The same perceptual analysis can be applied here. The lamp rotates around the center of the wheel, and simultaneously it moves across the field of view. When the surround is darkened, the lamp is no longer seen as rotating.

When a center light is added, a group is formed, and the impression of rotation is once again restored.

This point is part of a more complex event, which is not easily identified. However, if more dots are added, groups are formed. We see translatory motion from right to left and separate pendulum motions within the group.

In this film, we have been illustrating two-dimensional motion perception. What stimuli, do you think, might produce motion in depth?

The scene here is San Francisco Harbor. The ship has just arrived from Baltimore through the Panama Canal, bringing in its cargo the 6 reels of submarine telephone cable that we see being transferred to a waiting barge. The end of the long journey from the Eastern factory is near, but the final resting place of these cable circuits is to be the floor of San Francisco Bay. In fact, these are the actual circuits that were planned to serve the artificial island that was made to rise from these historic waters as a home for the Golden Gate International Exposition. And after serving the crowds thronging this appealing panorama of foreign and domestic attractions, these same circuits will be part of a great new cable artery. This artery will join the others already winding beneath the surface of the bay to bring the voice of America to this busy port on our western shore. There's an interesting engineering story in this sequence of pictures, but I see in them another and a special significance, and that is the extraordinary skill and technique that is mobilized in this modern day to combat a small but deadly peril to such circuits as these, a single drop of water. Yes, it is of vital importance to prevent the entry of a single drop, for if one drop can enter, so can another, and another, and another, until the electrical transmission of speech is impossible. So underwater circuits must be provided by the cable makers with unusual protection both against leakage and against accident.

The camera's lens gives us a close look at this protection as it pictures two cable lengths being spliced together. The splicing job itself is no small task. The engineers anticipated the needs of the coming years and called for 1,056 wires, each wire separately insulated. There's a boiling out process with petrolatum to remove every trace of moisture, and then the lead sleeve is pulled over the splice, and there's some mighty hot lead to handle as the sleeve is made part of the cable's smooth and pliable metal coat. This looks like a workmanlike job, but these cable men aren't yet satisfied that the splice is airtight. They're going to conduct a most important testing investigation. A hole is made in the lead. Nitrogen gas at 20 pounds pressure per square inch is forced through the hole to surround the wires just spliced. And then an extremely unromantic substance comes into use, plain, everyday soap suds. But the soap suds are most effective here, for if gas is escaping, there'll be soap bubbles to mark the spot. The job we're watching is pronounced good. The double arm ring is the vitally essential precaution. Nothing on the bottom, like a dragging anchor, for example, can scrape or break the sheathing of the circuits and let the water in. And since the corrosive effect of salt water on metal is a peril to be guarded against, the armor gets two final overcoats of tar-treated jute to make corrosion very, very slow. Finally, about 2 miles of armored cable is coiled on the big drum, ready for its underwater resting place on the floor of the bay. One of the piers of the Bay Bridge that stretches more than 8 miles over land and water to link San Francisco and Oakland is the midway point for uniting two long underwater sections. A diver first goes overboard to make sure that all goes well in placing the pier end of the cable. And when he's back on board with his report, there's nothing more to do except head for the terminal on the distant shore while the cable disappears in the churning waters of the barge's wake. So look out, Father Neptune, down there in your underwater kingdom. Here come 1,056 wires. There's no use trying to get them wet, for I don't think it can be done. Pictured here is a telephone truck parked in the field. That's not unusual in itself. But here's an activity that does seem a bit out of the ordinary. Can it be that we are seeing the sections of an oversized fishing pole being joined together? Yes, that's just what it is, an oversized fishing pole. But not of the kind popularized by that famous old angler Isaac Walton. This particular pole is in reality a radio antenna that will fish telephone messages out of the air, and it will also cast them into the air. What we are watching is a routine test of a portable transmitting and receiving radio unit that makes it possible to combine radio and wire telephony for communication purposes. An important use of the apparatus might be in such emergencies as when a hurricane or a flood, for example, has brought about a gap in the wire facilities. Since communication at such times is all important, the engineers set out to develop this radio bridge which will span the gap while the wire lines are being restored. The entire equipment weighs only a few hundred pounds and can obtain power for its operation from a gasoline-driven generator in case other power is not available. There is a combined radio transmitter and receiver of special design that needs only simple adjustments to be ready for service. A third unit for switching and general control completes the compact and portable outfit. In a few minutes after reaching a locality where service has been interrupted, the antenna is in place and connections made with the telephone wires at the point of the break. And then station, well, let's call it station P-H-O-N-E, is ready to go on the air, ready to communicate with a similar unit that is waiting for messages across a flooded valley, a storm-swept mountain range, or in some suddenly isolated community, or perhaps at an emergency relief station such as a Red Cross field hospital. The usefulness of portable emergency equipment was abundantly demonstrated in the New England hurricane of 1938. Many towns were completely isolated, but in several instances, telephone engineers with hastily improvised apparatus were able to establish these radio links
so that combined radio and wire communication would connect the stricken communities with the world outside. And so again, we find science and engineering in important cooperation to provide a means for getting the message through under unusual emergency conditions. These pictures, therefore, bring us good news indeed. Here are scenes reminding us again that the place to learn about the interests of a people is where they gather in large and revealing numbers. For anyone curious about our national enthusiasms, our pleasures, and our relaxations, the obvious and wise procedure is to go where they are spontaneously displayed. To walk with the jostling throngs, to follow the crowd to some stadium, for example, where collegiate gladiators battle amid modern football pageantry, or to a ballpark filled with ardent admirers of our national pastime, or to the scene of exciting water sports, like this regatta along Maryland's historic shore, where the breeze is blowing keen and fresh, and the skippers have met to match their wits and their skill. And someone is following this crowd. It's the telephone company experimenting with a trailer equipped with telephone booths that can be towed far out in the country where people may assemble for a few hours and then disappear. Here it comes with the installer's car close behind so that the trailer can quickly be connected with nearby wires. After that is done, and with Miss Maryland presiding, it's all ready for those who may have need for its convenient presence.

for the great groups of our population to whom agriculture is life's major adventure. There's no better place to become acquainted with them than the fairs which attract thousands from both countryside and town. And since in talkative America, means of communication are essential for such gatherings, some portable telephones in a trailer such as we see here being made ready for an Ohio fair may prove to be just what the visitors require. At any rate, the idea is getting a test in the best of all laboratories, that of actual use. Only a half hour's work is needed to get the wires up. Then, the trailer is an integral part of the country's telephone system, and Miss Ohio can put through calls just as though from a railroad station or hotel. So here is one more modern note in the scene that inevitably changes with the years. But the carnival spirit still surrounds it, that alluring call that generations have heard and welcomed, that intriguing, inviting summons, "Hi-ho, come to the fair!" Let us be glad that these blithe and lively institutions still offer the traditional and fascinating blend of information, entertainment, amusement, adventure. Who would alter the pleasant panorama that promises to careworn age or carefree youth so much of surprise and novelty and fun? What more congenial place for horse lovers than the grandstand where they can thrill to the sight of beautiful runners as they round the track in the poetry of a thrilling race? Of course, there are serious and enlightening exhibits to show important developments in agriculture. But important developments in merry-go-rounds need investigation too, with sideshows to spice the dish. Aristocrats of barn and barnyard brought many a mile in the quest of a blue ribbon, pass in review before critical judges of pulchritude and pedigree. But everywhere is the constant evidence that the farm's best products are on two legs, not four. Yes, come to the fair, learn about sturdy rural America, Mr. and Mrs., Master and Miss, on the holiday that reveals so perfectly their friendliness, their accomplishments, their hopes. I thank you.

0: Jimmy, you ought to make a big success selling Chevrolets. I think you've got what it takes. You joined us with a fine reputation as a salesman in other lines.
1: Gee, thanks, Mr. Warren. Of course, I've never sold Chevrolets before, but I believe I can do it.
0: I'm sure you can, Jimmy. And I want you to know that I picked you as the most likely to succeed out of a number of young men we've been considering to fill this opening in our sales organization.
1: That's mighty flattering, Mr. Warren. I'm going to do everything I can to try to prove you're right. I want to get started just as soon as I can, too. Do I start selling right away?
0: Well, first you got to know your product. Now, here's some things you want to do before you even think about contacting.

0: I thought I knew something about trucks. But there were three different models that seemed to fit his job. I didn't know which one to concentrate on.
1: Oh, well, you can't sell them all.
0: No. But I'd hate to think that sale I made to old man Simmons day before yesterday is going to have to last me all month. I don't know what's the matter. I just don't seem to get the hang of this business.

0: But you see, Mr. Brooks, the Chevrolet in the action assembly is different than the Plymouth unit.
1: I understand the Plymouth has the most expensive construction of any car. What's the difference in the two knee actions?
0: Well, I don't know the difference, but I do know that Chevrolet is better.

so well there. And there's that call on Beacon Street. It's way over on the other side of town. Well, might just as well go after it right now.

0: Mr. Harrington, $390 is just the absolute best we can do on your car.
1: And that's exactly the reason why I won't buy. You're too far out of line.
2: But Jimmy, we've got 539-4 two doors on the lot now. We just can't go another cent higher on an appraisal. We don't need 39 two doors.
0: Okay. I see your side of it.

0: you two boys might like some refreshments. So here's a pitcher of nice, cold lemonade.
1: Thanks, Mother.

0: Got something mighty important on your mind these days, haven't you, son?
1: No, not especially. Just the usual things. Business, you know. Sales problems, salesmen.
0: Now, don't try to fool your old dad. There's something extra special worrying you, or I miss my guess.
1: You know, I was just wondering. Take the average young fella today. He won't get out and work the way we used to when I started to sell.
0: What makes you think that?
1: Well, take this young fella, Jimmy Hill, for example. Last month, when I was looking for another new car salesman, he looked to me to have twice as much on the ball as anybody else I could find.
0: He looked like a pretty good boy to me, too. Isn't he working out?
1: Oh, yes, he makes a sale now and then. But that isn't the kind of a man I need, or want.
0: Hasn't the man learned the knack of selling, I suppose?
1: Well, I guess not, or else he'd be doing a great deal better.
0: Don't you know what he's doing wrong?
1: I can see enough from his sales reports.
0: Pretty much on his own, then.
1: Yes. But he's had a good thorough basic training. I haven't got the time to play nursemaid to any of the salesmen.
0: Maybe not, son. But I wouldn't know about that. That isn't what Harry Carpenter told me when you started out to work for him 11 years ago.
1: But I got out and worked. Hard. And that's what I'm concerned about right now. Young fellas today won't work the way we did 11 years ago.
0: Maybe not, son. And then again, maybe they're working harder than you think. Today, you may feel that you were a pretty good man when you first started in this business. And you probably were. But you owe a lot of your success to the way Harry Carpenter worked with you. Got you started straight. He used to tell me about the mistakes you made. You may not have known it, but you really served an apprenticeship. Every man does. Has to. In every business.
1: Yeah, I suppose so.
0: Remember how closely he worked with you the first year? He used to tell me about it.
1: Yeah, I remember how he used to talk to me about my prospects and how I was to handle some of them. But you know, I always thought that that was because he knew you so well. Maybe he had more of a personal interest in me.
0: Nonsense. Not Harry. He worked that hard with every man he ever hired. And he was smart enough to realize that he knew more about selling cars than any man on his sales force. And that it took his direction and leadership to get the most out of his men. And I don't believe men have changed much since then. Now about this Jimmy. Doesn't he work? Doesn't he get in for the morning sales meetings?
1: Oh, yeah, he's always punctual. He never misses. But take his prospects, for example. Why, I looked them over the other day, and it's just about the poorest list I've ever seen. I remember one of the first things that Harry drilled into me was the importance of having a good list of prospects.
0: Yes?
1: Then he showed me how to go about getting it, how to keep it up, how to cover the list, and how often. Why, I had the importance of prospects drilled into me from the very first day I started to work.
0: Has Jimmy?
1: Has Jimmy what?
0: Had the importance of prospects pounded into him since the first day he started to work.
1: Well, I've told him how important they are.
0: Yeah, but have you shown him how, when, and where to get them? Have you checked on him every day to see that he did it right?
1: Dad, I've got other work to do.
0: Harry wasn't too busy to make a good man out of you.
1: Huh? Say, I think I'm beginning to see what you mean. I wonder. Say, maybe that's the reason I haven't had very much luck with Jimmy. Or with Henderson, that other fellow I hired last year. You know, he looked pretty good to me too, Dad, when I first hired him.
0: Certainly would be worth a try.
1: Yes, sir. Come to think of it, the time I'm spending on other things right now might be costing me a whole lot more than I think. Men need leadership. Leadership is important. Oh, I've always known that, Dad, but I never thought about it in connection with my own business. But starting Monday morning, I'm going to stir things up a bit. I'm going to show these fellas what leadership really means. And then we'll see.
2: Thank you.
1: Sales are the most important thing in this business. And we're going to work closer together than we have in the past in order to get more sales. Well, that's all for this meeting, but I want to check with each one of you personally before you go out this morning. Jimmy, I'll talk with you first. The meeting's adjourned. Jimmy, from what you say, I'd put these two away for 2 weeks. Your time is too valuable to be spending on them right now. And then I'd take these four in this order to conserve your time in covering them. Now, have you got any others up in this end of town when you get up there?
2: No, sir. I don't believe I have.
1: All right. I'll give you the names of three Chevrolet owners who live up that way. And all three of them should be about ready to buy.

0: I don't think you drove quite far enough with that prospect before you let him take the wheel.
1: Yes, Mr. Warren, but he bought the car.
0: Yes, I know, but I'm speaking about your demonstrations in general. I noticed that you're inclined to turn the wheel over to your prospect pretty early in the demonstration ride. Now, you know, of course, that when you drive first, the prospect almost invariably drives back over the same route that you took.
1: Yes.
0: Then if you'd driven onto that rough stretch up on Summit Avenue, you wouldn't have to direct him over it later. That would give you a chance to have him keep his mind more on the car than on the road. You see, it's usually best to. I'll go along with you again this morning, Jimmy, on these first two calls.
2: Gee, that'll be swell, Mr. Warren. I'll sure appreciate your help. I always learn something, too, when we go out together.

0: That's where your truck data book comes in. You'll find the information you want on that special equipment right back here. Now show this information to your prospect, too. Just don't keep glancing at it and then telling them about it. Let them read it. Very often, the printed word is a big help in closing a sale. Just too many of them on hand now, George. That's the reason we couldn't afford to offer a higher appraisal.
1: Yeah, I can see your side of the picture.
0: Yes, but there's a good side too, George. For example, right now we haven't a single 39 Plymouth four-door on the lot. And that means we can afford to make somebody a pretty good offer.
2: Say, I've got a prospect downtown with one of those. Not too hot, but I was going to get to him again in the next few days.
0: Fine, get him in here today, and I'm sure we can make him an offer that'll close a deal for you. And besides, we can use... Mr. Milton, you can depend on what our Mr. Hill here has just told you. And I'll give you my own personal word, too, that if you have any trouble along that line, we'll make it good.
3: Well, I don't know. The last two cars I bought when I had trouble was always my fault, never the cars.
2: We want you to be just as satisfied with your new Chevrolet next year, Mr. Milton, as you will be next week.
0: That's exactly right. You see, we couldn't have afforded to make the investment we have here unless we gave the kind of satisfaction that make our customers come back to us year after year. We want you to be a regular customer too, Mr. Milton. In fact, we hope you'll buy your next 10 cars from us. That's why we'll give you the kind of service it takes on this one to bring you back for the next one, and the next, so on. You see, that's the only way we can hope to

Believe me, leadership pays. First hire good men, and then see that they're well trained on their own product and on competitive products. Second, be sure they have all the equipment and selling helps they need and know how to use them. Third, help them plan their work to make the most effective use of their time. And fourth, stay in close touch with every man. Know what each one is doing. Work with them. And fifth, keep up their enthusiasm. Encourage every man every day. And never forget, as I did, that people who represent you need your help.

As a solo selection, Rubinoff draws the bow across his Stradivarius to play Green Eyes in his own inimitable style. We present Rubinoff and his violin.

0: And so, we're on the air. Let's see how the broadcast gets from the studio to your home. Of course, you don't hear the real sounds over your home radio. What you hear is a translation of the sounds. Sound travels in waves. The picture of a sound wave, if we could see it, would look very much like this. These sound waves, made by the musical instruments, travel in all directions at once. Some of them are hitting that microphone and being picked up by it. The microphone is simply an electrical ear, the ear of the broadcast listeners. It picks up sound waves and converts them into electrical current. The operation of the microphone is very similar to the telephone in your home. Any sound, such as music or a voice, pushes this metal ribbon back and forth, causing a corresponding back and forth movement in an electrical current. When I say one, the ribbon moves back and forth. Watch again. One. This action of the ribbon sends an electrical current along the wire that leads from the microphone. If I say one, two, three, four, the ribbon dances back and forth a lot of times and sends a lot of different currents down the wire. All the electrical currents from all the microphones are controlled and sent out to the transmitting stations. These currents form what we call the audio wave, a wave you can hear. The audio wave still looks like this after it has been changed into electrical current. We want to make this wave stronger, so we amplify it here in the studio control room and again in the master control room. Each time we amplify it, the wave looks a little bigger, like this. Now this wave must travel over wires to the transmitting station hundreds and sometimes thousands of miles from the studio.
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0: The audio wave coming over wires from the studio is amplified again immediately after it reaches the transmitter. But the trouble with this wave is that it can't carry itself anywhere. So we have to produce another wave that will travel long distances and carry the audio wave with it. The audio wave looks like small water waves. It will only go a short distance, getting weaker and weaker, and finally dying out. In water, little waves can travel a long way if they hitch a ride on a larger wave. So for radio, we make a larger, more powerful wave to carry the little waves. This carrier wave is made by what we call the oscillator. The oscillator acts like an electric pump, producing smooth and steady power that looks like this. When the wave made by the orchestra goes into the transmitter, it is put together with the carrier wave by a process called modulation. The modulator controls the flow of the carrier wave and impresses on this flow the music of the orchestra so that the combination looks like this. The carrier wave supplies the power, and the wave made in the microphone writes its signature on it. The result is the radio wave. Now comes the job of making this radio wave strong enough so that it will get to your radio. In order that you may hear it, we have to amplify the current in these big tubes gradually through several stages. In the first stage, the wave looks a little bigger. Then it gets still bigger, more powerful. And finally, it thunders out of the power strong enough to carry it over a wide radius. This radio wave is then sent to the antenna from which it is released. It leaves the antenna as vibrations and travels in all directions with the speed of light. The wave spreads out for hundreds of miles. And finally, your own aerial picks up a small amount of the original vibrations. Radio waves from many programs are being picked up by your radio all the time. 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The radio wave is picked up by the aerial on your car and is carried into the radio set. This wave is still a combination of sound and carrier waves. and your radio set must separate them. This is done in a little device called a detector tube. You've seen one in your own radio. This detector cuts off the bottom part of the wave so that if we follow the top line of what's left, we have an audio current wave exactly like the one we made in the studio. Then the other tubes amplify this current. And as it reaches your loudspeaker, it moves the diaphragm back and forth and is translated into a very good likeness of the sounds you would hear in the studio. Listen.
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0: When I start out to make a fool of myself, there's very little can stop me. If I'd known where it would end, I'd have never let anything start. If I had been in my right mind, that is. But once I had seen her, I was not in my right mind for quite some time. Good evening, said I, thinking myself a very gay dog indeed. But here was a beautiful girl all by herself and me with plenty of time, nothing to do but get myself into trouble. Some people can smell danger. Not me. I asked her if she'd have a cigarette. It's my last one. I've been looking forward to it, so please don't disappoint me.
1: But I don't smoke.

0: That's how I found her. And from that moment on, I did not use my head very much, except to be thinking of her. But in the park in those days, the rough young fellas used to be staging hold-ups and the like.
1: Help! Help!
0: However, these young fellas were not professionals. And that's maybe the reason why I start out in this story a little bit like a hero, which I most certainly am not.

0: The cab driver was waking up. He was okay, so I borrowed his carriage to drive the lady home. In a short while, she recovered herself and brightened up. What were the things I found to tell her? To get her mind off the scare she'd had, you know, and to set her thinking as well of the brave fella that had rescued her. Rosalie. Fair Rosalie. It's a name I'm after calling.
1: Rosalie?
0: Why not? A gorgeous, romantic little name entirely. My name's Michael.
1: You're a character.
0: I'm nothing more than a poor sailor man and him with the Princess of Central Park riding along at his side, Princess Rosalie. I want to know, where does the princess come from?
1: I don't know why she should tell you, but... Well, her parents were Russian, quite Russian. You never heard of the place where she comes from.
0: Would your highness care to gamble?
1: Gamble? She's done it for a living.
0: I bet you a dollar I've been to the place where you were born.
1: Chifu.
0: It's on the China coast. Chifu. It's the second wickedest city in the world.
1: What's the first?
0: Macao. Wouldn't you say so?
1: I would. I worked there.
0: You worked in Macao?
1: Here's your dollar. How do you rate Shanghai? I worked there, too.
0: Yeah, as a gambler?
1: Well...
0: Hope you were luckier tonight.

0: way you're going, Mac. Get that nag out of here.
1: Now the cops are bound to pick us up.
2: We'd best leave the cab here and walk. Whoa!
3: You certainly don't like the police.
2: I do not.
3: My car's right there in the garage anyway. Tell me, Michael, is there some reason why the police don't like you?
2: Well, they never put me in jail. In America. You know, the nicest jails are in Australia. The worst are in Spain.
3: What law did you break in Spain?
2: I killed a man.
3: Just now, you almost killed a girl.
2: Is there a law against that?
3: Try it. You won't like the jails in America.
2: So they put you in jail for murder in this country? I didn't think so. There was a man killed his wife in Frisco last week. She'd gone to the icebox for a bit of supper. He thought she was a burglar, he said. He shot her 5 times in the head.
4: Number 47.
3: He had a good lawyer.
2: Evidently, I saw his picture in the newspaper. Bainbridge or something.
3: Bannister.
2: Arthur Bannister. It said he was the world's greatest criminal lawyer. Like the world's greatest criminal.
3: Some people think he is.
5: Here's your car, ma'am.
3: Send the bill to my husband. If you're a sailor, Michael, there's a job for you. Would you like to work for me? I'd like it.
2: I'm shipping out tomorrow.
3: So are we, to the West Coast by way of the canal. We're short a man on the crew. I'll make it worth your while.
2: Could it be this you're looking for? You were smart to carry a gun, traveling alone in the park, but if you knew you had the gun in your bag, why throw away the bag?
3: I meant for you to find it. I don't know how to shoot.
2: It's easy. You just pull the trigger.
6: Some dame, ain't she?
7: Yeah, and some car.
6: Evening, Mr. Grisby.
7: Mr. Bannister sent it all the way from San Francisco. Just so she could have it here.
6: Bannister?
7: Arthur Bannister himself. Gee, some guys have all the luck.
2: Personally, I don't like a girlfriend to have a husband. If she'll fool a husband, I figure she'll fool me. Now, New York is not as big a city as it pretends to be, so I spent the next day in the hiring hall, waiting for a ship. That way, big boob that I am, I thought I could escape her.
8: SS American trainer.
9: Excuse me. I wonder if you could help me locate it. Mr. O'Hara. Michael O'Hara.
10: Mike O'Hara? You mean Black Irish, the big hawk to talk fancy?
9: I don't know him myself.
11: Black Irish? Yeah, I know him. Joe, call Mike O'Hara. Guy here wants to see him.
12: Michael O'Hara, please step to the bulletin board. A man wants to see you.
9: Shipmates?
11: We was in Spain together. They started calling him Black Irish after what he did to them Finks back in 39.
10: Yeah, Mike's got a lot of blood in him, but he knows how to hurt a man when he gets mad.
2: You were asking for me.
9: O'Hara?
2: O'Hara.
9: You're what they call an able-bodied seaman?
2: Well, that's what they call it.
9: You ever work on a yacht?
2: No.
9: I presume you can handle a speedboat.
2: Well, I presume so.
9: Do you drink?
2: I beg your pardon?
9: I asked you if you drink.
2: Whatever's set in front of me doesn't have to be wholesome, just so long as it's strong.
9: Do you drink habitually?
2: May I ask, mister, if you're extending the invitation?
9: Well, I guess it might as well be. Now, Mr. O'Hara, if you'll show me to the nearest bar, we'll sit down together and discuss your coming to work for me. My name is Bannister.
2: Bannister? Uh-huh. Hey, boys, may I present Mr. Arthur Bannister, the world's greatest criminal lawyer. He'll get you out of anything. It's Jake Bjornson and...
13: Hi.
2: Goldie, right?
13: Chaim Goldfish is the name. Glad to know you, Mr. Bannister.
2: Bannister's wife sent him to get me. Isn't that right, Mr. Bannister? Now, Mr. Bannister is going to buy us all a few drinks while I entertain myself by refusing to go to work for him.

0: Mike saved my wife's life.
1: Oh?
2: Yes, yeah.
0: Indeed.
2: Would you mind inciting these, Clarence, number four? That's all we like to hear.
0: Yeah. Mike's quite a hero. Quite a tough guy.
1: Mister, there ain't no such thing.
0: No such thing as tough guy.
1: What's a tough guy?
0: I don't know.
1: A guy with an edge. What makes him sing better than me? Something in here. What makes it loud? A microphone. That's his edge.
0: Edge?
1: A gun or a knife, a nightstick or a razor, something the other guy ain't got.
0: That's
1: good. Yeah, a little extra reach on a punch, a set of brass knuckles, a stripe on the sleeve, a badge that says cop on it, a rock in your hand, or a bankroll in your pocket. That's an edge, brother. Without an edge, there ain't no tough guy.
0: You hear that, Black Irish?
3: It's true.
0: Well, bear it in mind.
2: Yeah, but what makes him sing prettier than you?
4: Naturally, someone had to take Mr. Bannister home. I told myself I couldn't leave a helpless man lying unconscious in a saloon. Well, it was me that was unconscious, and he was exactly as helpless as a sleeping rattlesnake.
0: Hey, it's nice of you, Michael, to be so nice to me when I'm so drunk. Hello there.
5: I wasn't sure you'd come.
4: I'm not staying.
5: You've got to stay.
0: Lover!
6: Gonna be a real nice cruise. First the Panama Canal, then up the Mexican coast. We need a bosun, Danny boy. Ever done any sailing?
7: A bit of it. I saw you last night at the garage, it was.
6: Somebody else, Danny boy. Not me.
5: Don't go. She needs you back. You stay.
8: Hey, Mike, if you play your cards right, I think we can get a job for the both of us.
7: I think we'll take it.
9: And what was I, Mike O'Hara, doing on a luxury yacht, pleasure cruising in the sunny Caribbean Sea? Well, it's clear now I was chasing a married woman. But that's not the way I wanted to look at it. No. To be a real prize fathead like Mike O'Hara, you've got to swallow whole all the lies you can think up to tell yourself. Our little expedition spent some weeks in the West Indies, dawdling around, seeing the sights, laying in supplies, and getting into more trouble.

0: you there? Why don't you go swimming?
1: I beg your pardon?
0: I say, why don't you go swimming?
1: I didn't bring a swimming suit along on the job, sir.
0: You ought to the next time.
1: There won't be a next time, sir. I'm quitting.
0: Well, my trunk's out to fetch you. You'll find him in the locker in the cabin. I suppose you're wondering who I am, fella.
1: I think I saw you in New York.
0: I flew in this morning, by way of Havana. I'm George Grisby, you know. Grisby and Bannister. Where is everybody? Gone ashore?
1: Almost everybody.
0: My partner, too? Mr. Bannister?
1: That's right.
0: And the lady? Oh.

0: Mr. Bannister tells me you once killed a man. You are Michael, aren't you?
1: That's right.
0: I'm very interested in murders. Forgive me if I seem inquisitive, but where'd it happen?
1: At Morsier.
0: How'd you do it? Now, let me guess. You did it with your hands, didn't you? Does it ever bother you when you think about it? What'd he do to you?
1: Nothing.
0: You just killed him for the fun of it, eh?
1: He was a Franco spy. There was a war on at the time.
0: Then it wasn't murder, I suppose. Tell me, would you do it again? Would you mind killing another man?
1: I'd kill another Franco spy.
0: I was on a pro-Franco committee, fella, during the Spanish War. Would you kill me if I gave you the chance? I may give you the chance.
2: Michael! Michael! Before Lee went ashore, did he make up some lunch for me?
3: Yes, ma'am.
0: Is there enough for two?
1: I'm sure I don't know, sir. Why don't you ask Mrs. Bannister?
0: You ask her.
1: Would you like a good paste in the eye, sir?
0: I wish he'd ask me to go swimming. She'll ask you. You wait and see.
4: Will you help me? Give me a cigarette. I'm learning to smoke now. Ever since that night in the park, I've been getting the habit.
1: Do all rich women play games like this?
4: Call me Rosalie.

0: I didn't think you would do that.
1: I didn't either.
0: You're scared, aren't you? You're scared. I'm scared too.
1: You think you needed me to help you. You're not that kind. Sure, if you need anything, you help yourself.
0: I'm not what you think I am. I just try to be like that.
1: Keep on trying. You might make it.
0: Oh, Michael. What are we scared of? Now he knows about us.
1: I wish I did.
2: Bye, bye.
3: Michael?
4: Yes, sir.
3: Michael, Mr. Grisby has just told me something I'm very sorry to hear. Lover, this really concerns you more than anyone else.
5: Don't take your arms away.
3: According to George here, Michael is anxious to quit.
5: Comes a change in weather.
3: Did you know about that, lover?
0: Comes no, I didn't.
3: Shut up, George. What's the matter, Michael? The hour's too long?
1: No, sir.
3: How about the money?
1: I don't care about that, sir.
3: So money doesn't interest you, Michael. Are you independently wealthy?
1: I'm independent.
3: Of money? Before you start that novel Elsa says you're going to write, you better learn something. You've been traveling around the world too much to find out anything about it.
5: That's good, Arthur.
1: Well, sir, I've always found it very sanitary to be broke.
5: That's good, too, Arthur.
3: Shut up, George.
4: Money cannot bring you health and happiness, etc. Is that it? Without money, I'd be flat on my back in the ward of a county hospital. Look at this yacht. It once belonged to Jules Bacharach, the great Bacharach, who kept me out of his club because my mother was a Manchester Greek.
3: I got him on perjury. He died bankrupt. And here I am.
6: George.
3: Each man has his own idea of happiness, of course.
5: I haven't got a match.
3: But money is what all of us have in common. Take Bessie here. She used to work for Bacharach.
4: I pay her more, don't I, Bessie?
7: Yes, Mr. Bannister.
3: Her salary means happiness.
4: It means a home. Three rooms for two families. Bessie's a grandmother and a widow, and only one of the boys is working. Isn't that right, Bessie?
7: Yes, sir.
4: Yes, of course it is. So Bessie goes to church every Sunday she gets off and prays to God she'll never be too old to earn the salary I pay her. You call yourself independent.
3: Come around and see me 5 years from now.
1: Aye, aye, sir.
4: Sing it for us again, lover.
1: Why do you stand for that, Bessie? I'm quitting. Why don't you?
2: You heard him, Mr. Poet. I need the money.
1: Talk of money and murder. I must be insane.
8: Or else all these people are lunatics.
9: That's why I can't leave. That poor little child he married. Somebody's got to take care of her.

0: right. G-L-O-S-S-O-L-U-S-T-O is right. Glosso. Lusto.
1: So remember, ladies, use Glosso Lusto. Pleases your hair, pleases the man you love.
2: Will you help me?
3: Love. Do you believe in love at all, Mrs. Bannister?
2: Give me the wheel. I was taught to think about love in Chinese.
3: The way a Frenchman thinks about laughter in French?
2: The Chinese say it is difficult for love to last long. Therefore, one who loves passionately is cured of love in the end.
3: Well, that's a hard way of thinking.
2: There's more to the proverb. Human nature is eternal. Therefore, one who follows his nature keeps his original nature in the end.
4: Lover?
2: Yes?
4: Aren't you glad I talked Michael into coming along, lover?
2: He must have changed his mind about me.
3: Faith, Mr. Bannister, I've already told your wife. I never make up my mind about anything at all until it's over and done with. I'd like to, but I can't deny that Mr. Bannister did try to give his wife the things she wanted. She'd said once that she liked picnics. We were on our way up the Mexican coast when he decided to stop and give her one. Well, Mr. Bannister's picnic party was most typical of him. A lot of trouble and a great deal of money went into it, but it was no more a picnic than Bannister was a man.
5: Listen, when you hear what I got for you, you'll say you bought it cheap.
4: Sid, we've worked a lot of cases together. I'll be sorry if we have to make this one the last.
5: But listen, this is
4: a plot against my life, correct? I'm going to be murdered. Isn't that the information you're peddling?
6: I'm going to be killed.
4: Why, Sid, don't you think I know about it?
6: All about it. Now leave me alone.
4: I want to enjoy myself.

0: found out about Broome, Michael. I tried to tell you before. He isn't really a steward.
1: He isn't a good one, that's sure.
0: He's a detective, Michael. My husband hires him to watch me. He wants to fix it so I'll never be able to divorce him.
1: You mean so he can divorce you?
0: I haven't a cent, Michael. He wants to cut me off without a cent.
1: Does that matter so much? I shouldn't see his wood.
0: Oh. I told you, sweet, you don't know anything about the world.
1: Well, lately I've been rounding out my education.

0: I'll say this much for you, Arthur. When you give a picnic, it's a picnic. Time for another? Arthur.
1: Time for another.
2: You know what? Michael still insists.
0: I beg your pardon?
1: I said what?
0: Michael still insists on quitting.
3: Why shouldn't he?
0: Oh, no. I think Arthur ought to try and make
3: him
0: stay.
3: If he wants to go, let
1: him. But George likes to have him around, lover. Michael's so big and strong. Makes a good bodyguard for you. Isn't that what you said, George?
3: I don't need a bodyguard.
0: That's right.
1: Not even a big, strong bodyguard,
3: lover? Don't make another drink.
1: With an Irish brogue?
3: Arthur's had it.
1: You know, George thinks Michael's fallen for you, and that makes me unhappy. George hopes. But George is wrong again.
0: No, Arthur.
1: George is
0: always
1: wrong.
0: I didn't say anything about
1: make
0: Michael
1: another
0: and Elsa.
1: Drink, George.
0: Another Grisby special coming up.
1: You know, you're a stupid fool, George. But you ought to realize I don't mind it a bit if Michael's in love with my wife. He's young. She's young. He's strong. She's beautiful. Sit down, darling. Where's your sense of humor?
4: I don't have to listen to you talk like that.
1: Oh, yes, you do, lover.
0: Now, Arthur, you leave Elsa alone.
1: Think of it. Why doesn't Michael want to work for us?
4: Why should he? Why should anyone want to live around us?
1: Where's his sense of adventure? Broom! Broom!
5: Excuse me, sir. He's over there eating.
1: Tell Michael to step over here for a moment.
5: Aye, sir. Hey, Mike! They want to see you over there, Mr. Bannister and them.
1: Well, Michael.
6: Well, Mr. Bannister.
1: My wife's lost his sense of humor, Michael, and you've lost your sense of adventure. Sit down and have a drink. Give him a drink, George. And don't look so chocked. Michael may not be in the social register, but then neither are you anymore.
6: Is this what you folks do for amusement in the evenings? Sit around toast and marshmallows and call each other names? Sure, if you're so anxious for me to join the game, I'd be glad to. I can think of a few names I'd like to be calling you myself.
1: Oh, but Michael, that isn't fair. You're bound to lose the contest. We'll have to give you a handicap, Michael. You should know what George knows about me, for instance, if you really want to call me names. And Michael, if you think George's story is interesting, you ought to hear the one about how Elsa got to be my wife.
4: Do you want me to tell him what you've got on me, Arthur?
6: You know, once, off the hump of Brazil, I saw the ocean so darkened with blood it was black, and the sun fainting away over the lip of the sky. We'd put in at Fortaleza, and a few of us had lines out for a bit of idle fishing. It was me had the first strike. A shark it was. Then there was another, and another shark again. It's all about the sea was made of sharks, and more sharks still, and no water at all. My shark had torn himself from the hook, and the scent, or maybe the stain it was, and him bleeding his life away, drove the rest of them mad. Then the beasts took to eating each other. In their frenzy, they ate at themselves. You could feel the lust of murder like a wind stinging your eyes. And you could smell the death reeking up out of the sea. I never saw anything worse until this little picnic tonight. And you know,
7: There wasn't one of them sharks in the whole crazy pack that survives. I believe in you now.
8: George, that's the first time anyone ever thought enough of you to call you a shark. You're a good lawyer. You'd be flattered.

0: yours, Mrs. Bannister?
1: I'm sure I don't know, sir.
0: She adores it here in Acapulco. So do I.
2: Yeah, but it's nice and quaint. But what I want to know is, when are we going to get back to Frisco?
0: Mind walking with me, fella? I know all the best places. You might enjoy it. I want to make you a proposition. Beautiful, isn't it?
1: The beach, you mean, or the tourists?
0: Everything.
1: That is a fair face to the land, surely, but you can't hide the hunger and guilt.
3: It's a bright, guilty world.
4: Darling, of course you pay me.
0: What's your guess, Michael? Think the world's coming to an end?
1: Well, there was a start to the world sometime, so I guess there'd be a stop.
0: It's coming, you know.
1: Hmm?
0: Oh, yeah. Got to come. First the big cities, then maybe even this. It's just got to come.
1: I'd prefer to be somewhere else, and it does.
0: I will be. That's what I need you for, Michael. To see to it that I'm not around. How'd you like $5,000?
1: What?
0: That's what I said. $5,000, fella.
1: And what do I have to do for it?
0: I'll fill in the details later. Meanwhile, think it over, Michael. $5,000. It's yours. All you have to do is kill somebody.
1: Who, Mr. Grisby? Particular who I murdered.
0: Good boy.
1: You know, I wouldn't like to kill just anybody. Is it someone I know?
0: Oh, yeah. But you'll never guess.
1: I give up.
0: It's me. I'm perfectly sober, Michael. I'm willing to pay $5,000 if the job is well done. This is a straightforward business proposition. I want you to kill me. So long, fella.
5: Elsa!

0: Michael.
1: Yes.
0: You talked to George yesterday.
1: I did.
0: Did he say anything about us?
1: He's afraid the world's going to explode. He talked about suicide.
0: I've thought of that sometimes.
1: Suicide?
0: Do you think it's wrong, Michael?
1: I don't know.
0: Would you kill yourself if you had to?
1: I don't know.
0: I've looked at those pills so many times.
1: Pills?
0: The ones my husband takes to kill the pain. And wondered if enough of them would kill my pain.
1: The pain of just being alive? Mr. Grisby wants to be cured of that pain. He wants me to cure him. Mr. Grisby wants me to kill Mr. Grisby. I'm sure he's out of his mind.
0: He's not sane. Neither is Arthur.
1: Your husband can take care of himself.
2: What do you want?
3: Beautiful moon. Nice night for it, ain't it, Mr. O'Hara? You didn't answer me, Mr. O'Hara. You ought to speak when you're spoken to. I'd hate to have to report you to the lady's husband. I said it's a nice night for it. Oh.

0: Would you care to dance with me? Stop crying. I can't stand for you to cry.
1: You know what Broom's been doing.
0: Spying on you. I'm sure I'm going to take you where there aren't any spies.
1: Michael, where?
0: A long way off. Some one of the far places.
1: Far place? We're in one of them now. Running away doesn't work. I tried it. Everything's bad, Michael. Everything. You can't escape it or fight it. You've got to get along with it. Deal with it. Make terms. You're such a foolish knight-errant, Michael. You're big and strong, but you just don't know how to take care of yourself. So how could you take care of me?
2: Mike! Hey, Mike! If you'll pardon me this intrusion, there's a couple of police officers out here.
0: Cops.
2: I don't speak their language, see? And they want me to identify this guy. What's the Spanish for drunken bum?
0: It was early October when we made San Francisco and dropped anchor across the bay from the city in Sausalito. It had been a most interesting cruise, all very rich and rare and strange, but I had had no stomach for it. To begin with, living on a hook takes away your appetite. You've no taste for any pleasure at all but the one that's burning in you. But even without an appetite, I had learned it's quite amazing how much a fool like me can swallow.
1: Please, Michael, be careful.
0: The car's down there. Mr. Bannister's waiting to take you into the city. To San Francisco. But you're not going with him. You're going with me.
1: Michael.
0: You think I can't take care of you? You think I'd be after running off you to a desert island to eat berries and goat's milk?
1: And I'd have to take in washing to support you.
3: Hello, kiddies.
1: There's George.
0: What would you say to $5,000 to get us started?
3: We've got a date with a couple of beers, fella. Arthur was asking for you.
4: He wondered where you'd gone.
3: I won't tell him.
0: You didn't answer my question. $5,000.
1: Goodbye, Michael.
0: Couldn't we start on that? Would you have to take in washing on $5,000?

0: sit down. I suppose you're wondering what's behind my little proposition. None of your business, actually, but since we're what you might call partners in crime, I might as well tell you that the firm of Bannister and Grisby is insured against the death of either partner. That means if one of us dies, the other stands to get a lot of money. Thanks. Now leave us alone.
1: Yes, sir.
0: Like some other people we both know, I'm not very happily married. And another thing, frankly, I don't want to be within 1,000 miles of that city or any other city when they start dropping those bombs.
2: Michael, there's been a suggestion we drive you into town.
3: Want a beer before you go?
2: I'll be waiting with Mrs. Bannister in the car.
0: Better meet me in my office. Make it late tonight.
4: What for?
0: $5,000. That ought to take a girl and a sailor on quite a nice little trip.
4: I'll meet you at your office.
0: Do. It's a little paper I'd like you to sign. It's nothing very binding or important, really. Just a confession of murder. Here's to crime.
5: She said, meet you at the aquarium, 9 o'clock, before many people there.
0: The aquarium?
3: Oh, if you ever need a good lawyer, Michael, let me know.
6: I, Michael O'Hara, in order to live in peace with my God, do freely make the following confession. On the evening of August 9th, that's tomorrow night, fella, I shot and killed Mr. George Grisby, placing his dead corpse in the Sausalito Bay.
7: Just a minute. What you reading there? Am I supposed to have written it?
6: It's your confession. This is the easiest $5,000 you're ever going to earn, fella.
7: Why don't you do it yourself?
6: Commit suicide? Me? Don't be silly.
0: Suicide is against the law. And we're not going to break the law. This is going to be murder, and it's going to be legal. I want to live, but I want to vanish. I want to go away and change my name and never be heard of again. But that costs money. And it isn't easy nowadays. If they're looking for you, they'll find you. Unless they think you're dead. They'll find you even on the smallest island in the South Seas. That's where I'm going to be, fella. On that smallest island. I'll mail the rest to you after the murder. But I want to live on that island in peace. That won't be possible unless the world is satisfied I don't exist. You know, the law is a funny thing, fella. The state of California will say I'm dead. Officially dead. Somebody will say they murdered me. That's what I'm paying you for.
7: To murder you?
0: Say you did.
7: Well, what happens to you, really?
0: I disappear.
7: What happens to me?
0: Nothing. That's the joker. You swear you killed me, but you can't be arrested. That's the law. Look it up for yourself. There's no such thing as homicide unless they find a corpse. It just isn't murder if they don't find a body. According to the law, I'm dead if you say you murdered me. But you're not a murderer unless I'm dead. Silly, isn't it?
4: Never seen an aquarium. Would you show me about?
8: I couldn't think where else we could meet. Only tourists come here and school children.
4: And lovers?
8: Oh, Michael.
4: Fair Rosalie.
8: You love me very much.
4: I do.
8: Do you still want to take me away with you?
4: Why do you ask me that?
8: Tell me where we'll go, Michael. Will you carry me off with you into the sunrise?
4: Stop tormenting me. I'll take proper care of you. You won't stir.
8: I don't care where it is, Michael. Just take me there. Take me quick. Take me.
4: I don't want you to worry about us, Rosalie.
8: Oh, Michael, I'm
4: making arrangements.
8: The things you said yesterday about money. You didn't sound like you. You're not going to try anything foolish, are you?
4: I'm afraid so. Something very foolish indeed.
8: I, Michael O'Hara, in order to live in peace with my God, do freely make the following confession.
4: Read the last part. That explains the whole of it.
8: We arrived at the boat landing at approximately 10:20. Mr. Grisby said he heard a sound, something suspicious. He said he was frightened of a holdup and asked me to get the gun out of the side pocket of the car just in case. I reached in and got the gun, but I had hardly taken hold of it when the gun went off by accident in my hand. Then I saw that Mr. Grisby was all covered with blood. It took me a minute to realize that Mr. Grisby was dead, to realize that I, Michael O'Hara, had killed him. But I don't understand, Michael. What were you doing with George in Sausalito?
4: It says Mr. Grisby wants to spend the night on the yacht and asked me to drive him there. And that's when I killed him. You see, with the rough tide there is in the bay, they wouldn't recover the body if there was one. You don't understand, darling. He isn't dead yet. Grisby's alive. He won't be murdered till tonight. Is that foolish enough for you?
8: My husband wrote that thing and got you to sign it for him. It's one of those famous Bannister tricks.
4: No, it's Grisby's idea. It seems Mr. Grisby wants to disappear, and this is a scheme of his to get himself declared dead.
8: There's more to it than that, Michael. I don't know what, but there's more. It's a trap of some kind. You meet George tonight, just as he arranged. Go with him to Sausalito and do whatever crazy nonsense he asks you to do. As long as nobody gets hurt, it won't matter. But don't let him out of your sight. Maybe George isn't as big a fool as he seems to be, but I'll swear my husband's behind this whole thing. Why did you let yourself get dragged into it?
4: Sure, because I'm a fool. A deliberate, intentional fool. And that's the worst kind. Or didn't you know?
8: Yes, my beloved fool. I know.
0: I don't think there's anybody home. Just Broom. Mr. Bannister's in the city, and Mrs. Bannister, I think, went to the movies. Better wait for me in the kitchen. Make some coffee. We'll both need it. I've got things to attend to.

0: pal. I wonder, am I the only one that's onto you and her?
1: Who?
0: Nobody else seems to guess. You're sweet on her. That ought to be worth a little extra. But I'll throw it in for the same price.
1: What are you selling?
0: I can shut up. That's what I'm selling. You see, I'm a snoopy kind of a guy. I find things out. I get around. I got around one afternoon in Sausalito. I overheard a little conversation down in Mexico. I found out about a little plot of yours. I guess you wouldn't want me to say nothing about how you're fixing to frame Michael. Yeah, frame him for a murder you're gonna commit.
2: Well, let's talk it over tomorrow, huh?
0: When you'll be playing dead and somebody else we both know is really dead? No, thanks, Mr. Grisby. We'll settle our account right now.
1: All right, Broom. If you insist.

0: Oh, hello, Michael. I'm Starge. You drive.
1: Were you shooting a gun?
0: Yeah, I was just doing a little target practice.
2: That's what you're gonna say, isn't it? When you shoot the gun down by the boat landing, people come out of the bar to see what happened. You're gonna say, I was just doing a little target practice. Of course, really, you're supposed to have shot me. And later, when nobody's looking, you're supposed to have thrown my corpse into the bay.

0: Anybody hurt? Kind of banged it up, mister.
1: Yeah. Our fault, I'm afraid. Here's my card. Let me know if there's any damage.
0: Looks like you got damaged. Hey,
1: right.
0: Look at your hand. It's cut.
1: That's
0: bad.
1: Okay, fella. Really, it's all right. Good night.
0: Well, good night, Mr. Grisby.
1: Good night.
2: Did he get a good look at us?
3: What's that?
2: It's a truck driver, I mean. He'll make a good witness.
3: What?
2: He'll testify he saw us just before the murder.
4: Brooke, are you ill?
5: I got some lead in me. Where it hurts.
4: I'll call a doctor.
5: Did already. Trouble is, the doc will report the police. Police will want to know who was the certain party who shot me. Don't worry. He'll get his. There's going to be a murder. Ain't going to be no fake murder, not this time. Somebody's going to be killed.
4: You mean?
5: Yeah. Your husband. Maybe he's the one that's going to be knocked off.
4: What?
5: Could be. You'd better get down to his office if you want to do anything about it.
2: What are you doing?
6: Getting blood all over the floor of the car.
2: My blood? It's perfect. If you shot me, there would be blood, fella, see? When you get back to the garage, start washing out the blood stains. You're trying to wipe out the evidence, see? But be careful not to do such a good job that they can't analyze the stains. He's just trying to wash that out. Now, come on, get the guns in the glove compartment. Good. Come on now, let's go.
7: Now, be sure and let the people in the bar in there get a good look at you. They're bound to ask about the shooting. Just say you're doing a little target practice. Be sure and wait until you hear the speedboat get away. Understand?
8: Where are you going?
7: Give me that cap.
8: What are you laughing at?
7: Wait and see.

0: doing with that gun?
1: I was just doing a little target practice.
0: Where are you going with it now?
2: Is he drunk?
3: He's soused.
4: San Rafael, please. San Rafael, please. Hello, I want to speak to Mrs. Bannister. What?
5: It's me, Bronk. Get down to the office. Montgomery Street. He was framed. Grisby didn't want to disappear. He just wanted an alibi.
6: And you're it. You're the fall guy.
5: Grisby's gone down there to kill Bannister. Now!
4: Hello?
7: Too late?
8: What do you say, Mr. Bannister?
9: Who?
10: Who are you?
9: Hey, that's blood, ain't it?
11: Sure
9: blood.
11: Blood.
12: All over his clothes.
13: Will you let thing all over the sink?
9: Now, where?
14: Will you let go of me?
15: Hold on.
9: Blood all over.
15: Give us your name.
9: Michael O'Hara. Will you tell me what happened?
16: Hey, listen to that paper I found on his phone.
9: Nothing. I want to know about Mr. Bannister.
17: Go ahead, Joe.
9: I'm Michael O'Hara, in order to live at peace with my God.
18: Yes, Michael? You were asking for me?
19: Pardon me, please.
9: You freely make the following confession.
19: Confession?
9: On the evening of August 9th, I shot and killed George Grisby.
20: Then it wasn't you that was killed. It was him, Grisby.
18: Hello, darling. Have you heard the news? George has been murdered. He was found here in the street with Michael's cap in his hand. Michael is going to need a good lawyer.
1: Well, it's my own fault, but that's how I got into it, big boob that I am. I began to ask myself if I wasn't out of my head entirely. The wrong man was arrested. The wrong man was shot. Grisby was dead, and so was Broome. And what about Bannister? He was going to defend me in a trial for my life, and me charged with a couple of murders I did not commit. Either me or the rest of the whole world is absolutely insane.
21: You know my associate, Mr. Seeley, dear. He's arranged for your pass into the jail. It's right here in the building. You want him to take you?
22: I'd rather go by myself.
21: All right, Seeley, I'll join you in the office.
23: Okay, Mr. Bannister. Excuse me, Mrs. Bannister.
21: So you want to be alone with Michael?
22: It was your idea.
24: Morning, Bannister.
18: Good morning, Judge. That boy of yours still in the hospital?
24: Been home since Tuesday.
18: Well, that's fine, Judge.
24: Thanks.
22: Wasn't it your idea?
18: What's that, lover? Oh, I beg your pardon.
22: Wasn't it your idea?
18: Isn't it your idea to save Michael from the gas chamber?
22: Dorothy Bannister is the only one who can do it.
18: What do you
25: think? Sure.
18: Hello, Galloway.
25: Hi, Bannister. How's tricks?
18: You know our district attorney, dear?
22: How do you do,
25: Mr. Mrs. Bannister? Oh, Fassbender.
18: I was the murdered man's partner. The other victim was my servant. If I defend Michael, any jury is going to figure I have reason to believe that he's innocent.
22: And you have reason to believe that Michael is innocent?
18: I hear that Galloway is going to say that Michael took George's corpse into the city in our speedboat.
22: But he didn't. We can prove it.
18: Prove? George couldn't have taken it.
22: Why not?
18: Well, how could he get back?
22: Back where?
18: To the yacht, naturally. The speedboat couldn't have driven itself. Maybe it was George's ghost. Maybe the boat just drifted back. Now, lover, Michael has got to plead excusable homicide.
22: But you can prove he didn't do it with his gun. They already know it wasn't Michael's gun that killed George.
18: The gun that did kill George can't be found, lover, so we can't prove that Michael didn't shoot it. And it was Michael's gun that killed Broome. Now, Michael is going to need everything that the greatest living trial lawyer can do for him. Our good district attorney over there has worked up a beautiful case. The truck driver, the fat saloon keeper down at the docks, they'll be effective witnesses. And he'll know how to handle them. And then there's this crazy confession.
22: But Michael has an explanation.
18: Explanation?
22: You think it's funny?
18: Funny? You mean that story about how George hired Michael to kill George?
22: To pretend to kill him.
18: Really? Why would George want to disappear?
22: Michael said something about partnership insurance.
18: What?
22: Partnership insurance.
18: Which he, George, wanted to collect.
22: Yes, yes.
18: And he, George, wanted everybody to think he was dead.
22: Yes.
18: Dead so that he could collect the insurance.
22: Yes.
18: Well, if he was dead, how could he collect?
1: Now, lover,
18: if your Irishman doesn't want to go to the gas chamber, he's going to have to trust me.
22: But you... do you trust him?
18: I wouldn't trust him with my...

0: wife.
1: You want to make sure he doesn't get off, don't you?
0: I've never lost a case, remember? Besides, my wife might think he was a martyr. I've got to defend him. I haven't any choice. And neither have you.
1: Hello.
2: It looks bad for me. Isn't that what your husband says?
1: Whatever else he is, Arthur's a marvelous lawyer. You've got to trust him, Mike.
2: Why? Why
1: because
2: should I trust
1: because
2: him?
1: Because it's your only chance. Because I want you to.
2: That'll have to do for a reason.
1: Michael, why did you kill Broome?
2: What?
1: Don't be afraid to tell me, please. I just want to know.
2: Well, sure, does Grisby kill Broome? It was him who was going to murder your husband.
1: George kill Arthur?
2: You know that.
1: What could he possibly gain from it?
2: Well, for one thing, he couldn't get a divorce.
1: What?
2: Yes, that was the chief reason Grisby wanted people to think he was dead, so he could get away from his wife.
1: Wife? But that's impossible.
2: Why?
1: George didn't have a wife. He wasn't married.
3: Mrs. Bannister, hey, I saved a seat for you. Would you gentlemen please move over?
4: Oh, I just want to look at her.
5: Sit down. Sit down.
6: Question calls for the operation of the officer's mind.
7: Just stay.
8: Very well. In the interest of saving time, we'll proceed. As I'm sure Officer Peters is most anxious to go home to his wife and family before returning to duty. Now then, Officer Peters. Except for the blood, the clothes were dry.
9: Yes, sir.
8: They were dry. Yet the defendant stated in his confession that he threw the body into the bay.
6: Your Honor, the district attorney isn't cross-examining. He's making speeches.
8: That simply isn't so.
7: I move for the declaration of mistrial.
6: These are some of the jury has been prejudiced.
8: These are some of the great Bannister's trial tactics. In appeal for sympathy.
6: The district attorney is beginning to get vicious.
7: When you two gentlemen get over your argument, tell me who won. Then I'll decide on the objection. Objection sustained.
8: Your witness, Mr. Bannister.
6: No questions. Except, yes, Officer Peters, I don't wish to keep you from your wife and children any more than the district attorney who was so concerned about them a moment ago. But I would like to ask you one question. Officer Peters, have you a wife and children?
9: Well, no.
6: Thank you. You may step down.
7: Call your next witness.
8: I call Arthur Bannister.
6: It's certainly unusual, Your Honor, to put a defense attorney on the witness stand, but I'm confident that my client will make no objection.
10: Hey, Galloway can't make Bannister testify against his own client.
11: Ah,
10: can he?
11: This
12: hey, what happened?
11: Oh,
12: all
11: down.
12: Why should I down?
13: Your Honor, I wouldn't take this step if there were any more effective means of establishing the evidence I wish to bring forward.
6: With my client's express permission,
7: Mr. Bannister will take the stand.
9: Never seen anything like that before.
6: I always thought he was smart.
0: I don't come any smarter.
12: You ain't kidding.
14: You solemnly swear the evidence you're about to give in this case be the truth, whole truth, and nothing but the truth, so help you God.
0: Do.
14: State your name.
0: Arthur Bannister.
8: Mr. Bannister, you are a member of the bar.
6: I am.
8: And have been for a number of years.
6: That is correct.
8: The defendant, Michael O'Hara, worked left as a member of the crew of your yacht.
10: Yes.
8: Did he seem happy in his job?
10: I beg your pardon? You had your back turned and I
8: did. Did he seem

0: premeditation.
1: The district attorney is again making speeches.
0: Premeditation and plan for
1: making speeches and drawing conclusions.
0: I am not drawing
1: you
0: conclusions.
1: You are drawing
2: now,
1: conclusions.
2: Gentlemen, gentlemen.
1: And he is asking improper questions
0: improper
1: in order to influence
0: Your Honor,
1: the jury.
0: I think...
1: And I must ask Your Honor to declare a mistrial.
0: Overruled.
1: Exception.
0: No further questions.
1: Would Your Honor kindly explain to the jury that since the district attorney has placed me in the position of a witness, that I am permitted, as the defense attorney, to cross-examine myself?
0: These are more of the persuasive Mr. Bannister's trial tactics.
3: The jury is so instructed.
1: Question. Mr. Bannister, did the defendant say anything as to why he had taken the job? Answer. Yes, Mr. Bannister. He reminded Mr. Bannister that Mr. Bannister had to go to the Seaman's Hiring Hall and use his persuasive powers to convince the defendant to take the job. Question. Can you think of anything else, Mr. Bannister, that is relevant to this inquiry? Well, I found this boy to be clean-cut, courageous, resourceful, honest, hard-working. Question. Now, Mr. Bannister, please answer the question yes or no. Can you think of anything else that is relevant to this issue? Answer. No. Very well. Thank you, Mr. Bannister. You may step down.
0: Your Honor, I have a subpoena for a witness who is present in the courtroom. May I have the bailiff serve it at this time?
4: Bailiff will serve the subpoena.
0: I call Mrs. Arthur Bannister.
5: There's no one that says she has to take that, is there?
6: I don't know.
7: Sit down. Sit down and mind your own business. I won't have a problem.
8: Raise your right hand. You solemnly swear the evidence you're about to give will be the truth, the whole truth, nothing but the truth, so help you God.
9: Thank you.
8: State your name.
9: Mrs. Arthur Bannister.
0: Mrs. Bannister, did you ever have guards to police your house or the yacht on which you've just made a cruise?
9: No.
0: Why?
9: We never felt the need of it.
0: You have no children, have you?
9: I have no children.
0: You have no children. So you were never concerned about kidnappers, is that correct?
9: That is correct.
0: There was a man employed in your house and on your husband's yacht named Sidney Broome?
9: Yes.
0: You've known Mr. Broome for several years?
9: No.
0: Would it surprise you if I were to tell you that the detective hired by your husband in divorce cases was Sidney Broome? The man who was employed in your house as a butler and on your husband's yacht as a steward and who was subsequently murdered.
1: I object.
0: Does counsel deny the...
3: Overruled.
0: Does counsel deny that the butler broom is the detective broom used by him in divorce cases? Mrs. Bannister, can you think of any reason why your husband would want to hire a divorce detective other than to watch you?
1: I object.
10: Objection sustained.
0: As a matter of fact, didn't you and your husband have an argument about your showing an infatuation for O'Hara?
9: We did not.
0: Isn't it a fact that the defendant O'Hara made advances to you and told you he was infatuated with you?
9: He was very respectful.
3: Speak up, Mrs. Bannister.
9: He was very respectful. And I think he was fond of me.
0: Just... What is your definition of fond, Mrs. Bannister? As a matter of fact, you and Michael O'Hara have kissed each other, haven't you? To name one occasion, you were seen in the aquarium of this city kissing each other. Do you deny that?
9: No.
0: No further questions. Your witness, Mr. Bannister.
1: No questions.
11: The State Department has refused any comment.

Meanwhile, here in San Francisco, the fate of Black Irish O'Hara, notorious waterfront agitator whose trial for the murder of socialite George Grisby has held the front pages these recent weeks, remains undecided. As the jury, already out 7 hours, has still to return a verdict. The whole Black Irish case, according to well-informed sources here...

0: How long do they take, usually?
1: Can't ever tell about it, Jimmy.
2: Excuse me, Your Honor.
3: Whoop. Yes?
2: The jury's coming out now.
3: Oh, thank you, Officer McNulty.
1: By the way, what has Elsa been telling you? Or did you imagine that I didn't know she's been coming to see you?
0: She asked me to trust you.
4: The jury has reached its verdict, Mr. Bannister.
1: Why?
0: Because I know you wanted me to be convicted.
1: Now that it's too late for you to do anything about it, I might as well tell you. This is one case I've enjoyed losing.
0: I'm coming to see you in the death house, Michael.
1: Every day. Our little visits will be great fun. I'm going to ask for a stay of execution. I really hope it'll be granted. I want you to live as long as possible before you die.
0: You're talking kind of tough, aren't you, Mr. Bannister?
1: I've got an edge. I know you're going to the gas chamber.
0: Don't be so sure. I know the killer. I know who murdered Grisby.
5: Michael.
6: Ladies and gentlemen of the jury, have you arrived at a verdict?
7: We, the jury...
8: Hey, wait a minute! Let's get out of here!
5: Fight! Films!
8: Take your mind, Shane! Give me a hand! All right!
9: Send our doctor with my lead!
10: Just talk to the doctor on the phone. He's coming right over. Send to keep money.
11: We need some help out there.
12: I control this crowd all by myself.
10: The way I understand it, Mr. Galloway, he'll be all right if we keep him moving.
12: I need help in there.
10: Says if he goes to sleep, he's done for.
12: Done for? Well, I need at least two of you officers to control the crowd in my courtroom.
13: I'll try and get the reporters.
14: You stay here.
12: Reporters, you do not understand. I'll see the reporters.
15: Mr. Galloway.
12: I'll see the reporters myself.
13: Yes. We have to prepare a statement.
16: That's it, Manny. Keep him walking.
17: All right, Mr. Galloway.

0: Stay close together now while I escort you out to dinner.
1: Sure, it's Mike.
2: What can you do?
1: We gotta think of something. Hey, that's another jury. From another trial across there.
0: Please do not talk about the case outside of the jury room. The judge hopes that you will arrive at a verdict as soon as possible.
3: Hey! That way! Come on, let me go!
4: My goodness! My window! My chest bone! But no, how is a fish pie? I expect a full report from you. Get off the floor, Officer Fishbine. Get off, no pictures. Hello?
5: That woman's too nice looking to have stolen all that jewelry. Jury duty is such a responsibility, don't you?
0: Hey, you! You were told not to talk about the case. Now don't let it happen again. All right, keep moving.

0: 你敢不敢我咪谷叫我惊我妈？
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0: Why did you do it, Michael?
1: I didn't. I'm not guilty. Oh, the pills. You mean the pills. I saw you begging me to swallow them, begging me with your eyes. But you didn't mean for me to take them all, of course. So I held some back, but not enough. I took too many of the pills. I'm faint.
0: And now what?
1: But I've got to find something.
0: Don't you
1: first
0: know they'll
1: kill
0: you?
1: Before I faint.
0: Where do you
1: I've
0: think you can hide?
1: I've got to find
0: that gun. What gun?
1: I've got to find the gun that killed Grisby. It'll prove I'm innocent.
0: Well, I phoned our servant Lee. We're trying to arrange something, someplace to take you. Just wait here quietly and watch the play. The police.
2: They do not.
0: Put your arms around me.
1: Don't you move. I told you not to move. I mean it. I found the gun. You killed Grisby, yes. You're the killer. I was right. She was the killer. She killed Grisby. Now she was going to kill me. Her servant Lee and his friend smuggled me out in the darkness and hid me where I'd be safe from the cops. Not safe from her. One of the Chinese worked in an amusement park. It was closed for the season. An empty amusement park makes a good hideout. And she wanted me hidden. Well, I came to in the crazy house. And for a while there, I thought it was me that was crazy. After what I'd been through, anything crazy at all seemed natural. But now, I was sane on one subject, her. I knew about her. She planned to kill Bannister. She and Grisby. Grisby was to do it for a share of Bannister's money. That's what Grisby thought. But of course, she meant to kill Grisby, too, after he'd served his purpose. Poor howling idiot. He never even did that. He went and shot Broome, and that was not part of the plan. Broome might have got to the police before he died. And if the cops traced it to Grisby, and the cops made Grisby talk, he'd spill everything, and she'd be finished. So she had to shut up Grisby, but quick. And I was the fall guy.

0: In here, we're less likely to be heard.
1: I was thinking it was only your husband you wanted to kill.
2: Why don't you try to understand? George was supposed to take care of Arthur, but he lost his silly head and shot Broom. After that, I knew I couldn't trust him. He was mad. He had to be shot.
1: And what about me?
2: We could have gone off together.
3: Into the sunrise. You and me, or you and Grisby.
2: I love you.
4: One who follows his nature keeps his original nature in the end. But haven't you heard ever of something better to follow?
2: No.
5: I knew I'd find you two together. If I hadn't, Elsa, I might have gone on playing it your way. You didn't know that. But you did plan for me to follow you.
2: You've been drinking.
5: I presume you think that if you murder me here,
6: your sailor friend will get the blame.
5: You'll be free to spend my money. Well, dear, you aren't the only one who wants me to die.
6: Our good friend, the district attorney, is just itching to open a letter that I left with him. The letter tells all about you, lover.
5: So you'd be foolish to fire that gun. With these mirrors, it's difficult to tell. You are aiming at me, aren't you? I'm aiming at you, lover. Of course, killing you is killing myself. It's the same thing. But you know, I'm pretty tired of both of us.

0: You know, for a smart girl, you make a lot of mistakes. You should have let me live. You're gonna need a good lawyer.
1: George. And now me.
2: Like the sharks, mad with their own blood, chewing away at their own selves.
1: It's true. I made a lot of mistakes.
2: You said the world's bad. We can't run away from the badness, and you're right there. But you said we can't fight it. We must deal with the badness, make terms.
3: And didn't the badness deal with you and make its own terms in the end, surely?
4: You can fight, but what good is it?
1: Goodbye.
3: You mean we can't win?
4: No, we can't win. Give my love to the sunrise.
3: And we can't lose either. Only if we quit.
4: And you're not going to.
3: Not again.
1: Oh, Michael. I'm afraid. Michael. Come back here. Michael. Please. I don't want to die. I don't want to die.
3: I went to call the cops, but I knew she'd be dead before they got there. And I'd be free. Bannister's note to the DA'd fix it. I'd be innocent officially, but that's a big word, innocent. Stupid's more like it. Well, everybody is somebody's fool. The only way to stay out of trouble is to grow old, so I guess I'll concentrate on that. Maybe I'll live so long that I'll forget her. Maybe I'll die trying.

0: This is what she drank.
1: The bottle's empty. Do you know how much she drank?
0: I don't know. I don't know how much there was in the bottle.
2: Dr. Phillips, the Anderson baby's in emergency now. Do you want him to go to X-ray? Yes, Doctor.
3: Poison Control Center. Oh, yes, Barney. Well, if it's statistics they want, you can tell them that we handled 270 poison cases in the first 6 months. And that doesn't include outside calls asking information. Something more dramatic. I'll tell them that accidental poisoning kills more children under 6 years of age than all the infectious diseases combined. Yes, that's how I got interested in the idea. I'm a pediatrician. All right, Barney. Take it easy.
4: Did you find what you wanted?
1: 3-year-old gobbled an undetermined quantity of furniture polish.
3: Oh, that's serious. When you do the gastric lavage, make sure the head is lower than the stomach.
1: Mm-hmm.
3: It reduces the possibility of aspirating into the lungs.
1: Thanks, John.
3: Right.
5: Good morning, Dr. Martinson.
3: Good morning, Miss Wilkes. Well, here's a nice haul for you to add to the files. This company sent us a complete list of all their products. The ingredients, possibly poisonous elements, antidotes, treatments, everything. Very good. I see they've changed their polish this year. One manufacturer's report. Here's all these chemical products for the home. That can poison. Well, we can rely on one thing, Miss Wilkes. Those files will never catch up.
6: Oh, come on, Danny, eat your breakfast. No, you don't need Mommy's help. And Mommy's so busy, what with Jackie sick in bed and the laundry to do. Bill, would you give Jackie his headache tablet? It's one of the tablets in the medicine chest, the candy-coated ones.
7: Oh, for heaven's sakes, Mill, I got a lot of calls to make today, and I'm late already.
6: Surely it won't take a minute to look after your own son. The doctor said one every 4 hours.
7: Oh, all right. Never. Never. Absolutely never.
6: What? Never what?
7: I'll never open that medicine chest again. Not for so much as a tube of toothpaste. If my teeth rot in my head, I'll never open it. Not until we have some order around this house.
6: Oh, what are you talking about?
7: Food. You understand? I've got to get to work and make some money so we can all eat. Goodbye.
6: Did you give Jackie his headache tablet?
7: No.
6: Oh, so I have to do everything in this house. Danny, stay put just for one little minute, will you?

0: Can I get up, Mom?
1: No, dear. You've got to stay in bed today with your cold. But you've got to take one of these pills. Danny? Oh, Danny, what are you doing now? Danny, how'd you get that open and so fast? You mustn't touch these things, Danny. They'll hurt you. Oh, dear, I thought I had that tight so you couldn't get in there. I suppose I'll just have to put everything out of your way. Come on, let's go and give Jackie his headache tablet.
0: I'm hungry, Mom.
1: Yes, dear, in just a minute. Mother's so busy today, but you just wait a little while and she'll get you something nice, okay? Oh, there's the phone. Look, you swallow these down like a good little boy. Hold on. There we are.

Hello. 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I'm just a little hectic. Oh, Mrs. Carson's number. I was going to give it to you, wasn't I? Yes, she does have a half day. I take her myself if Bill will let me spend the money. No, it's all right. It's right here in my book. Oh, I've forgotten. It's in my handbag. Can you hang on, Helen?

Here it is, Helen. I've had it in my handbag now for 3 weeks. I'm so disorganized these days. Well, and I had a sort of fight about it only this morning. Oh, well, never mind that. No. She's the most wonderful cleaning lady. She simply takes over for you. Wish I could adopt her. Here it is. Charles Hill 34149. Uh-huh. You do that. Bye-bye, Helen. Jackie. Oh, Danny. Danny, now you stay there and play with your toys, and I mean it. Stay put.

Danny? Danny, it's a crime. What are you up to? Are you hiding again, Danny? Danny, sleep at 10 in the morning. What's the matter with you? Danny, wake up. Danny, wake up. Oh, Danny, what's the matter with you? Wake up.

0: Hello.
1: Oh, Dr. Hanover, this is Mildred Morris. Something terrible. I just went in the living room and there was Dad. He won't wake up. No, I can't get him to... No, he won't wake up at all. I can't get him to wake up.
0: Are you sure all your medicines are in the locked cupboard?
1: Well, not locked, no, but... Well, there's only Jackie's pills in there. They've gone, Doctor. They're not here. They were on the table and they've gone.
0: Could you locate the bottle for me quickly and let me know how many are missing?
1: Doctor, they've all gone. There's not one left in there.
0: I see. Mrs. Morris, I want you to bundle up Danny very quickly and take him right down to the sick children's hospital. Emergency entrance. Yes, yes, right away. They'll expect you. Hurry now.
1: Mrs. Willard? This is Mrs. Morris next door. I hate to ask it, but something terrible has happened and I have to take Danny to the hospital. Could you possibly please come in and look after Jackie? Oh, thank you so much. And could you phone my husband's office and ask him to send him to the sick children's hospital? Oh, thank you, Mrs. Morris.
2: Emergency? Yes, Dr. Hanover, one moment, please. Would you take this call, please, Miss Walker?
3: Miss Walker speaking. Yes, doctor. Children's headache pills? Yes. Possibly the full bottle? Yes. What time, doctor? 10 a.m.? Dr. Hanover, do you want the routine treatment? Thank you, doctor. Danny Morris, 3 years old, to emergency.
4: Morris, M-O-R-R-I-S. Thank you. May I help you?
1: His hand, he hurt.
4: What's the name, please?
1: Dubinsky.
4: We'll take him down to the emergency, Mrs. Dubinsky, right at the end.

0: your name, please?
1: Morris. Danny Morris.
2: Yes, Mrs. Morris. Right down to the emergency desk.
3: Dr. William Wallace. Dr. William Wallace. Dr. Paul Swire. Dr. Paul Swire. Dr. Ted Graham.
4: Is this the little boy who swallowed the pills? Would you just come in here, please? Could you please sit down there, Mrs. Morris? Oh, would you call Dr. Gordon, please?
1: Morris baby in room 3, Dr. Gordon.
5: Thank you.

0: Have the technician do a blood solicit level, then we'll lavage the child.
1: Yes, doctor.
0: Are you sure it's headache tablets your kitty took?
1: We don't use three out of the bottle.
0: They could possibly have taken 22.

0: Mrs. Morris, we're going to wash his stomach out now. I think it best if you wait outside.
1: Mrs. Morris, will you come with me, please?

0: Will it be long?
1: A little while, yes.
0: Will my husband be able to find me when he gets here?
1: Yes, they'll direct him to you. Perhaps you'd better wait in there for a while.
2: An urgent call is coming through from Brownsville for Poison Control Center.
1: One moment, please.
3: Poison Control Center, Dr. Martinson. Yes, Dr. Rice. One grain strychnine tablets. How many? Five. But how did he get one grain strychnine tablets? Exterminator's child. Three and a half. He is having generalized convulsions. Well, then give him an ether anesthetic immediately. Mm-hmm. Then wash out the stomach with potassium permanganate solution. Mm-hmm. And use intravenous sodium amytal to control the convulsions. Oh, use as much as necessary. Yes. And good luck, Dr. Rice. That's a very worried GP. God help him.

0: May I help you?
1: Well, it's nothing important. The kid's mother insisted, you know.
0: What seems to be the trouble?
1: Well, nothing. Crazy kid swallowed down a half a glass of kerosene that didn't even give her a bellyache.
0: Well, take her right down to the emergency, right down to the Sam's.
1: Oh, I'm sorry to bother you like this. Come on, Goofy.

0: Then perhaps you'll call the chem lab. We'll do the blood electrolytes.
1: Oh, nurse.
2: Yes?
1: How long will it be?
2: It'll just be a while, sir, if you'd just like to wait in there so the doctor can locate you.
1: Oh, nurse, can you tell me where Mrs. Morris is?
2: Yes, she's right in here, sir.
1: Thank you.
3: Bill, I'm so glad to see you.
4: What's happened, Bill?
3: Danny.
4: What? A car?
3: He ate Jackie's headache tablets.
4: Tablets? Oh, is that all?
5: Do you realize the company has been phoning for me halfway to Barry? You know what kind of a message I got? I thought one of the kids were dead or dying. I came in here thinking... Oh, what's the matter with you? Can't you do anything without having your hand held?

0: Dr. Gordon, the blood salicylate level is 40 milligrams per cent.
1: Send me down the lab report for the blood electrolytes as soon as you have them. Thank you. I'd like to see Mrs. Morris now.
0: Her husband just arrived. They're both in room 132.
1: Thank you, nurse.
2: Or you're just a distributing house. Well, we have a patient who's ingested a full bottle of your pinworm killer. And we must learn the ingredients and toxic symptoms so we'll know what to expect. Yes, of course it's serious. Where's your head office? New York, eh? Yes, if you can reach your medical director in New York, have him call me at once. Dr. Martinson, Poison Control Center. Thank you.
0: Oh, this is my husband, Doctor.
1: Well, we have completed the first part of the treatment. We have got rid of as much acetyl salicylic acid as possible. Of course, your child is still unconscious. This is only to be expected, and we must now proceed with the next part of the treatment. Your child is very ill indeed, and he must be admitted to hospital.
3: I thought he just ate a couple of pills.
1: No. Your child ingested possibly 22 tablets of 2.5 grains each, or a total of perhaps 55 grains.
3: But they're only headache tablets.
1: Mr. Morris, it may interest you to know that we have a poison control center here which provides treatment and antidotes for anything from shoe polish to strychnine. But 25 to 30% of our poison cases are ingestion by children of acetyl salicylic acid in headache pills.
3: You talk as if it were poison.
1: Poison is just a word. I've seen a child poisoned by water because of a bowel condition. But you don't call water poison. Danny's blood salicylate level is 40. It should be zero. I'm waiting for a lab report on the abnormality of the blood electrolytes. I'll be able to tell you more then.
3: The abnormality of the what? What does that mean?
1: The sum total of the constituents of the blood have been changed.
3: You mean it's turning into something else? It isn't blood anymore?
1: The chemistry of his blood has been affected. That is what we're going to treat. We're moving him to a ward now. You can see him there.
0: New York, doctor.
2: Ah, good, thank you. Dr. Martinson. Yes, Professor White. An adult patient has consumed a full bottle of your pinworm killer and is having bizarre symptoms. Well, he went into the bathroom in the dark, thought it was something else. Heaven knows what. Well, he went to sleep, woke up confused. Pupils dilated, disorientated, and twitching. Can you tell us what to expect, and is there any specific antidote?

Huh? Yes. I see. Well, thank you, Professor. Nice talking to you.

0: Dr. Edge, please. Charlie Martinson, about your pinworm killer. I was just talking to Professor White in New York. And fortunately, there have been no known deaths attributed to overdoses, as it's a mild central nervous system stimulant. Well, his twitching may become more severe, and he may have generalized convulsions, which you can easily control with barbiturates. Right. And Charlie, tell him to keep a light in the bathroom and do his drinking in a reliable tavern.
1: Yeah.
0: Right. Bye-bye.

0: Sodium is 135 milligrams per cent, potassium 4.5, the chloride is 123, the carbon dioxide is 9.4, and the pH is 7.29. I've given the child a 6 molar lactate intravenously.
1: Is he all right, Dr. Hanover?
2: Oh, he's doing fine. Why don't you go down to the cafeteria and get something to eat?
3: Would you think we should go now?
2: Yes, it'll be a little while yet.
1: Well, thanks for coming, Jack.
2: That's all right. I know Danny, and I think his chances are extremely good. Why don't we leave it to Dr. Gordon?

0: kerosene. I didn't think kerosene had hurt her.
1: I understand you're Roman Catholic.
0: Yeah.
1: Would you like us to send for your priest?
0: When I brought her in, she was okay. Didn't even have a bellyache. It was only because my wife insisted.
1: You called your wife? Well, there's no point in trying to conceal from you the seriousness of what's developed. Children who drink kerosene and similar substances may seem quite well for a few hours. So you mustn't reproach yourself too much. Even doctors are tempted to avoid treatment. But what's happened now, absorption into the intestinal tract has caused pulmonary edema and pneumonia. It means oil pneumonia, not caused by a virus. And against this, drugs just won't work. We're going to do the very best we can, Mr. Corman.
0: My wife. She said, don't let Rosie get the kerosene.

0: Mel? Mel, I don't want you to think it was your fault. If I'd given Jackie the pills, if I'd taken the time myself to tidy up that damn medicine chest. Oh, God, that temper of mine. It's killed my son.
1: Hello, Danny. Wake up. Come on, Danny. Wake up. About time you're waking up, little fellow.
2: Oh. Hi, darling.
0: Hello, Danny.
2: How are you feeling?
1: Danny's going to need a lot of rest, so I think perhaps if you go and come back later.
2: All right, Ned. Darling, we're going to have to go now, but you be a good boy, and we'll come back and see you soon, okay? Bye, darling.

0: Dr. Martinson, I'm ready with your call to Dr. Rice in Brownsville.
1: Dr. Rice? Martinson, Sick Children's Hospital. I was just wondering how you made out with the little fellow that took all that strychnine. Good. Good. Well, good for you, Dr. Rice. Congratulations. No, that's what we're here for. Glad we could help. Thank you. Not at all. Good afternoon, Dr. Rice.

This was the scene of the crime. In our book, it's murder. Same old story to begin with. Victim young, good looking, wanted to get on television. Had everything it takes for a great career. Someplace along the line, got mixed up with the wrong guy. You know, wound up dead. We don't know who did it or how. That's what we're trying to find out. About the body, not pretty. Beat up, mutilated, pretty bad. Hard to believe anybody would do a thing like that. But if you've got a strong stomach, take a look. Alive and healthy a month ago. Now, she's dead. Couldn't get her through a projector. If you could, nobody could stand to look. Yes? Speaking. Tomorrow. But you told me next week. But you've got it.

0: don't know. All we got are suspects. There's a guy named Jones, lab man. He makes prints of films. He handled this print.
1: That print was perfect when she left me. I had nothing to do with killing her.
0: Then there's Smith. He's a film distributor. He sent the print to the station.
2: Why would I do anything to hurt her? I loved her.
0: And Brown. He's film director at the station.
3: I know. You're trying to make me the fall guy. It won't work. She was with me a lot, sure. But I was taking care of her.
0: And Harris, projectionist at the station.
4: I only had that print long enough to thread her up. I couldn't have done her any harm.
0: Somebody did. Somebody murdered her. My job? Find out who. We questioned the suspects, got their stories. First, this man Jones from the film laboratory.
1: What do you pick on me for? I never hurt that print.
0: How do you figure that?
1: I know the kind of treatment film gets here. That's my business, protecting film, turning out perfect prints. Why ask me all these questions?
0: Just routine.
1: Well, I got nothing to hide. I'll tell you how it was.

0: her. She was lubricated.
1: You oiled her?
0: No. Wax solution. Here, film goes over this glass cylinder that rotates and puts the lubricant on the emulsion side.
1: Lubricant?
0: Yeah, we make it up ourselves. About a tenth of a gram of Hercules B16 synthetic wax to 100 grams of solvent. Applied here. Dries almost instantly.
1: What's the idea?
0: Protection against scratches, abrasion. Keeps the film from sticking in the projector gate. For instance, you ever hear of people having trouble with green prints?
1: Green prints?
0: Yeah, that's a print that hasn't been lubricated. That fresh emulsion gelatin is always soft, a little tacky, sticky. Unless you lubricate that surface, the first few times you try to project it, you can have trouble. You get sticking. Little tiny particles of that soft emulsion come off and pile up in the gate. Result is jittery picture, not steady. Not only that, if it sticks bad, the claw puts too much tension on the perforations, may even tear them. Or you can lose a loop, break the film, or the film runs off and the sprockets punch new holes.
1: A green print will do that.
0: Right. Another thing, where that soft emulsion piles up, dirt gets in. It drags against the film and you get abrasion.
1: Sounds like what happened to this print.
0: Nope, couldn't have, because like I said, she was lubricated, like all our prints. That wax coating prevents print sticking. So don't blame me for what happened to that print. Guy you're looking for must be...
1: Never mind anybody else. What else did you do with her?
0: What else? Well, took the reel off the machine, made a regular visual inspection. We'd have caught any defects if there'd been any. And we're still working in clean, filtered air, remember? Put her on a core, labeled her, packaged her up, and shipped her off.
1: That's all?
0: Yeah. So if I did all that, took all that care, how could I have hurt her?
1: I wonder.
0: Huh?
1: If you did all that. Next guy we talked to was Smith. Works for this film distribution outfit. His story was...
2: Sure, I remember. She came to us from the lab on a core. We inspected her while rewinding her onto a reel.
1: Careful, were you?
2: Sure. Brand new reel, like always. Side straight, no burrs.
1: Was she in good shape then?
2: Perfect.
1: And then?
2: Well, she went out to two or three stations. I could tell you which ones.
1: No names.
2: Okay. Anyway, the next I saw of her, she was still in A1 condition. That was one morning when I got her out of the rack for timing and inspection.
1: Hold it. This sign. This film a fire hazard?
2: What's that? Oh, no, it's all safety film. The point of no smoking is it helps keep the place clean. That's the first rule in handling film. Don't let dirt and stuff get to it.
1: So they tell me.
2: You can see for yourself how clean we keep it around here. There's no windows to let dirt and grime in from the outside. Tables, nothing on them except what we need to work with. No chance for dirt or abrasive material to get to our film.
1: This is the way it always is?
2: Sure, film's our business. You know how much it costs us when a print gets scratched up and has to be junked?
1: Plenty.
2: Plenty is right. That's why I keep my place looking like this. You never catch me doing like some people, letting my table turn into a junk pile. That's murder on film. I got more sense than that. I'll tell you something about film.
1: What's that?
2: Whenever film's being handled, moved, other words wound and rewound, it builds up static electricity. It gets just like a magnet. It attracts particles of dirt, stuff from the air, cigarette ashes, dirt on the table. That stuff gets ground into the film, and you've got scratches.
1: But about this murder, you took this print to your table.
2: Yeah, for timing and inspection.
1: Meaning what?
2: Well, to measure the footage first, using this counter. But that can't hurt film, providing you don't pull it through too fast.
1: Did you?
2: No, took it slow. Thing is, while I was timing her, I was checking for any damage, any abrasions or scratches.
1: How?
2: How'd I check? Held her so the light reflects off the film. Any scratches, I'd see them.
1: Did you see any?
2: No.
1: What else you checked for?
2: Any splices in the print. If there'd been any bad ones, I'd have repaired them. But there weren't. Look for any damage to the perforations. Any torn ones. they were all over.

0: Okay.
1: Anything else?
0: Yeah, I made sure that the last station hadn't left any commercials in the film, and I checked for improper cue marks.
1: What marks?
0: Cue marks. You know, the little marks we put at certain points in the film to signal a director or projectionist when to switch over, or when the film's about over, or when to bring in a commercial. You know.
1: I get you.
0: The reason I checked that, well, you should see some of the films we get back. Brother, the cue marks. These jokers all think they've got to have their own special cue marks at their own special places and make them good and big so they can't miss them. Looks awful. Ruins a print. I can understand why they don't use a standard cue system. Believe me.
1: Okay, but this print, any cue marks on her?
0: Only the right ones, that's all.
1: Any other injuries?
0: No. Like I say, she was in beautiful shape.
1: Sure of that?
0: Sure. Anything wrong, I'd have reported it. But there wasn't. Condition A1. No scratches, no perforation damage. Everything okay.
1: You wear gloves?
0: Always. Don't catch me getting fingerprints on any films.
1: Clean gloves?
0: Yeah, clean gloves. Change them every day. Maybe oftener. Look, I know what you're getting at. Gloves pick up dirt particles while you work. Run film over the cloth and it acts just like sandpaper. Only thing is, I didn't do that. My gloves were clean. And I didn't drag the film over the dry cloth. I held it by the edges, like always.
1: So, then what?
0: Well, after inspection, we rewound her and cleaned her at the same time.
1: Cleaned her how?
0: With wax and solvent. The same thing they use in the labs.
1: Lubricant, is it?
0: Yeah. Anytime you clean film, you ought to use a lubricant to do it. Just makes sense to give it that protection.
1: This machine, it's safe?
0: Sure. Film runs through these strips of rayon plush. Solution drips onto the material, keeps it moist. The plush is chained so no dirt gets a chance to pile up and scratch the film. Takes up on a reel and that's it.
1: So you still say?
0: That I couldn't have hurt that print. She went right into the can and the shipping case and left here. Like I say, condition A1. I swear it. Anything that happened to her later, I had nothing to do with it. I pass.
1: Yeah, I see you.
0: What?
1: Passing. The buck, that is. We followed the thing a little farther. Talked to this man, Brown, film director at the TV station. He admitted he'd had a lot to do with the victim.
2: Naturally, I did. I'm responsible for all the film here at the station. Our own prints and the ones we lease or rent. I make up the programs, see that the film's timed and cleaned, put in commercials, make repairs, all that. But I didn't hurt that film.
1: What did you do to her?
2: Well, the day she came in, I got her out of the rack to take her in for timing and inspection.
1: Sign says no smoking.
2: I didn't smoke. We don't allow smoking where film's being handled because...
1: I know. Then what?
2: Took her in, put her on the table, and started timing.
1: Table pretty clean?
2: Yeah, clean, sure. Look at it any time. I know what dirt does to film. We're careful. Any place we're handling film, it's clean, air-conditioned. And that's all we do there. Just handle film.
1: Don't get touchy. You project this print?
2: No.
1: Why not?
2: Why, I haven't got time to project all the film we get in here. Hundreds of feet a day. Some stuff I project. Sure, if there's a question about it. But not this one. I don't think.
1: You're not sure?
2: No, but if I had, that wouldn't have hurt her. You can see our preview projectors in real good shape. Why, we clean the gate every other day. I know what a dirty projector can do to film. And I know what happens if you don't thread a projector right.
1: So?
2: So I'm careful about threading every time. But like I say, this print, I didn't project. All I did was time her, inspect her, and put in the commercials.
1: Take it a step at a time.
2: Well, what I did was run her through the footage counter at a good safe speed, too. Some guys pull them through so fast they scream. not me. I've seen what that can do to film. So have you. So I went slow. Meantime, I checked for scratches and damaged perforations, the usual things, and then...
1: Find any damage?
2: No, it didn't. Anyhow, I figured the distributor had made a real thorough check and cleaned it. So there was no reason to think anything was wrong.
1: He claims there was nothing wrong with it.
2: Okay, well, I couldn't have heard it either.
1: Mm-hmm. Then what'd you do?
2: Spliced in the commercials.
1: How?
2: Like I always do. Listen, I know how to make a splice, mister. You can watch me anytime, right by the book. Put the film in carefully. Don't jam it on the pins. Never use Scotch tape or masking tape to back up a splice. I know that. Stuff gets caught in the projector gate.
1: Oh.
2: Then I scrape the emulsion, and I use a scraper that's made for scraping. Wet the emulsion to soften it. Take it all off without cutting down into the base. Then the cement. Put it on, close her up, give it 10 or 15 seconds to dry well, and I've got a perfect splice. But that's how I always do it. And I keep my splicer adjusted too, so there's no chance of splices being crooked.
1: Okay, after inspection, what? You clean it?
2: No, it didn't need it. The distributor always...
1: Ever clean film here?
2: Sure. Our own library prints or any prints that need it.
1: Use a machine?
2: No, we clean it by hand. We run it through soft cotton pads moistened with cleaning fluid. I say clean. We keep changing the cloth so dirt can't pile up and scratch the film.
1: Cleaning fluid?
2: Yeah, a solvent with a little synthetic wax in it to lubricate the film. Makes it move through the projector nice and smooth.
1: Right. Now about this print. After inspection, you rewound it.
2: Yeah, and I was careful there, too. First place, my rewinds are lined up perfectly. No way film can drag against the sides. And then I kept a constant tension on the film. I'm not one of these wise guys when it comes to rewind and film.
1: Wise guys?
2: Yeah, you've seen them showing off, building up speed, then coasting, letting the film drag over the table so it gets scratched, or cranking it through with a jerky motion so you won't get a good snug roll. And none of that stuff for me, huh? Steady speed, constant tension when I rewind.
1: Yeah.
2: Something else. I've seen guys do a sloppy job so the film's loose on the reel. Then they'll yank on the end of the film till it's tight. Worst thing you can do. Any dirt particles on the film just get ground along against the emulsion and dig grooves, cinch marks. You've seen them look like this.
1: Yeah, I've seen them.
2: That's why I didn't cinch the film. Never do. Rewound are good and snug on a good reel. No bent sides, no burrs. Put her in with the next day's programs. That's all I did. I didn't hurt that print, and you can't prove I did. I'm innocent, so help me.
1: Funny thing.
2: Huh?
1: If you're innocent, why would you want help? That left us with one more suspect. Harris, projectionist at the TV station. Had an answer to everything.
3: Oh, I grant you, film can get ruined in projection. It happens. But not if the film is in good shape and the projector is working right. Now, that's my job. No bent reels, and I never spin the take-up reel after I'm threaded up. And I'll tell you now, my projector never harmed that print.
1: Sure of that?
3: Figure it out. I'm supposed to get a good picture on the screen. Only way I can do that is to keep that projector clean. The gate gets dirty and the picture starts jumping around like this. Or the sound scanning system gets dirty and the sound goes haywire. Like this. Noisy, you see?
4: Yes, friends. Feed your pooch doggy drops. He'll go for that yummy flavor. And remember, doggy drops are double enriched. Now twice as effective. Get the handy 50-pound economy size at your neighborhood kennel.
3: So I don't let those things happen. I work on that projector.
1: Work on it? How?
3: Well, take the gate. Every chance I get, I pull it out and clean it. Especially along these rails. Let emulsion or dirt pile up here, and it's liable to scratch the film. particularly in the soundtrack area. Then you've got a noisy track.
1: Go on.
3: Another thing, if the gate's dirty, the film can't move through freely. Tends to stick when the intermittent pulls down on the perforation. Now that extra strain can scar those perforations, may even tear them. Then you lose your loop, get run off, really chew up the film.
1: That's what happened here to the victim?
3: Nope, that's what didn't happen. Because I cleaned that gate, got the dust out of it. And that isn't all. I checked every film contact point. Made sure the rollers were all really rolling, not stuck so the film was dragging over them. Now that could happen.
1: Did it?
3: No, I told you I checked it. Part of my normal maintenance. Like checking the sound system all the time. Cleaning all the film contact points to make sure we get the best sound quality. And also, make sure the film doesn't get scratched when it goes over the drum. Main thing with a projector is to keep it clean and lubricated right. Then it'll never damage film. Not if the film's okay to begin with.
1: How about threading?
3: Well, what about it? Listen, I know my job. I thread that projector 50 times a day, and I do it right. Ask anybody, they'll tell you. Or you can watch me yourself. Anything goes wrong during projection, it's because there are bad splices in the print, or torn perforations, or dirt on the film. I take care of this projector, and I thread it up the right way. Now that's all I can do. I projected that print, and I put her in the rack. That's the last I saw of her.
1: Not quite.
3: What do you mean?
1: You see her now. So, there it's. A murder that everybody says couldn't have happened. We don't know who did it. All we know is this. If all the suspects had treated the victim like they say they did, she'd be alive today. Only she's not. Somebody's guilty. Maybe all of them together. But if they stick to their stories, we're stuck with a perfect crime. It happens more than you think. As for you, we figure you're innocent. This case, you can go. Just one thing. You want to stay in the clear and get this straight. Every time you handle film, better figure it's a matter of life or death, because it is. Get a little careless, and we may be after you for murder on the screen.

0: Here in the Department of Psychology, Uppsala University, Uppsala, Sweden, Dr. Gunnar Johansson and his colleagues have been studying the nature of human perception.
1: This film will show you some experiments on two-dimensional motion perception. Some of them are on an oscilloscope screen, some are generated by on the screen by means of a computer, and others are made by more or less conventional methods.
0: On the oscilloscope screen, dots can be made to move independently of each other. If a common direction of motion is introduced among some dots, they are perceived as forming a group. If the motion stops, the grouping disappears. This dot is moving in an elliptical path. If additional dots moving in horizontal paths but synchronized with the original dot are introduced, the original dot participates in the common motion and is now perceived as being within the group. The elliptical motion is perceptually split into a horizontal motion common to the whole group and a vertical motion performed within the group. The path of the dot is perceived as elliptical only when it

is presented alone. The same perceptual analysis can be applied here. The lamp rotates around the center of the wheel, and simultaneously, it moves across the field of view. When the surround is darkened, the lamp is no longer seen as rotating.

when a center light is added, a group is formed, and the impression of rotation is once again restored.

This point is part of a more complex event, which is not easily identified. However, if more dots are added, groups are formed. We see translatory motion from right to left and separate pendulum motions within the group.

In this film, we have been illustrating two-dimensional motion perception. What stimuli, do you think, might produce motion in depth?

Once upon a time, very long ago, there lived a beautiful young girl in a high tower. Her name was Rapunzel, and she had long, beautiful yellow hair, as fine as spun gold. Years ago, an old witch had taken Rapunzel from her mother and father because they had stolen the witch's radishes. And now the old woman had locked Rapunzel in a lonely tower that had no doors and only one window at the very top. Each day when the witch came to visit the young girl, she took great care to be sure that no one would see her. Then she would call, "Rapunzel! Rapunzel! Let down your hair!" Rapunzel had to do as she was told, and soon her hair would ripple down over the windowsill like a gleaming golden waterfall. Then the old witch would cast a magic spell, and Rapunzel's hair would form into braids all by itself. The silken braids made a long golden rope for the old witch to climb.

The old woman was very jealous of Rapunzel's beauty. Each day she would sit for hours watching her. They lived this way for several years, until one day, a prince walking along the mountain path chanced to see the tower

He was surprised to find a tower in such a lonely place. Wanting to enter, he looked about for a door, but found there was none. Never before had he seen such a strange building with no possible way to enter. Just then, the old witch came hobbling up the path. The prince had heard of the old woman who had magic powers. He did not want her to see him until he knew just what she was up to. The old woman did not see the prince, and she called as usual, "Rapunzel! Rapunzel, let down your hair!" And once again, Rapunzel's long, yellow hair would ripple like a golden waterfall down the side of the tower. The prince had never before seen such beautiful hair and such a lovely face. And again the witch would cast her magic spell.

So that is how one enters the tower, thought the prince. And he waited for hours for the old witch to leave so that he could speak to the beautiful girl with the long golden hair.

When the prince was sure that the old witch had gone, he called just as the witch had done. Rapunzel! Rapunzel, let down your hair! Rapunzel, thinking the old witch wished to climb back into the tower, lowered her braided hair once again.

Rapunzel was afraid of the prince, for she had never seen a young man before. But he was so kind and courteous that she soon forgot her fear. And now that the prince saw Rapunzel quite closely, she was even more beautiful than he had thought. And when he knelt and gallantly kissed her hand, it made Rapunzel very happy. The prince promised to return the following day and free her from her prison tower.

The next day, the witch came to the tower at the usual time. Rapunzel absent-mindedly said to the witch, "How is it that you take so long to climb up to the window while the prince climbs so swiftly?" Then she realized what she had said. "Oh, you wicked girl," cried the old witch. "I thought I had you safely hidden from everyone. Oh, how you have deceived me." And in a fit of anger, she seized a pair of scissors and cut off those long, wonderful golden braids. Just then, the prince arrived at the foot of the tower. He called, "Rapunzel! Rapunzel, let down your hair." So, thought the old witch, he has come back for her. And in her wicked mind, she planned to cast a magic spell upon the gallant prince and blind him so he could never again see Rapunzel.

The poor prince escaped with his life, but the witch's curse left him blind and helpless. He sadly wandered off into the mountains, knowing that he could never look into the beautiful eyes of Rapunzel again. To punish Rapunzel for deceiving her and attempting to run away, the hard-hearted old witch took her to a faraway desert and left her there with only bare rocks and a crude log shelter to protect her from the wind and the sun. The girl pleaded with the witch to take her back to the tower, but the ugly old woman had a heart of stone and would not listen. For many months, Rapunzel lived alone in the desert, with nothing to eat but the roots of desert plants. Until one day, the blind prince, who had been searching all over the land, chanced upon the very spot where his beloved Rapunzel was living.

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It broke the witch's evil spell. And happily, the prince once more could see his beautiful Rapunzel.

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The prince then took his beloved Rapunzel back to his castle, where they had a royal wedding, and they lived happily

0: 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That's not always an easy job because of spirits like Axel.
1: Everyone could have a good time in our park today.
2: 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Things didn't go well yesterday. That board falling off the swing.
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5: Nope, it's a bad day, a lousy day. I hope nobody has a good time today.
1: I wonder what will happen.
2: We'll find out sooner or later.
0: We didn't know what to think because Axel was in such a bad mood. But we still think it's going to be fun. People were coming to the park to have a good time. Everybody had his own turn on the slide. No one was swinging too crooked or too high. The merry-go-round wasn't being pushed too fast. It was such fun.
6: Down by the ocean, down by the sea, Johnny Bo Fano and Brenda on me. I tell Ma, Ma tell Pa, Johnny got a whip and hell. 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

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It was changed when that wild football team came. It must be Axel.

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0: since Axel caused it all. Only Axel could stop it now.
1: Axel, it's terrible. The football wants to change the whole park, and you drew them in. You drew them on purpose. Get them out of here.
2: You get out of here.
1: No, get those football boys out of here. We'll call the grandmaster of the park, and you'll be sent to garbage land.
2: You mean that?
1: Yes, garbage land.
0: Garbage land made Axel change his mind. He took a look around and decided to act fast.
1: Hey! You've forgotten all the basic rules of safety when others are nearby. You completely ignored the right to privacy. In fact, you've come close to injuring some of the people. Now move out of here and go to an open area where you can play safely. Now!
0: He stopped the football team and turned them backwards. They had to start all over again. This time, playing in the right place, the park was happy again. Everybody was so happy, playing safely, and no one was getting hurt. And even Axel was in a good mood.

Isn't it better now, the way things are? People in the park leave each other alone. Everybody's playing safely and having a great time.

For use as part of a talking picture, the sound to accompany the photographed action must be recorded for reproduction when the picture is shown. The most desirable material for this purpose has been found to be the photographic film. The finished film employed for reproduction in the motion picture theater, therefore, carries not only the picture of the action that is to be seen, as it did in the silent picture days, but also the photographic record of the sound that is to be heard. The sound and picture are usually photographed on separate films, which are called negatives. These negatives are combined by ordinary photographic printing to produce the positive print which is used in the theater to reproduce the original picture and sound. Since the photographic film is affected only by light, it is necessary for the recording of sound to convert the sound waves to corresponding changes in light. As I speak, the sound waves produced by my voice are transmitted through the air to the microphone, where these sound waves are converted to changes in an electric current. These variations in the electric current are then amplified and used to control the light falling on the photographic film. The light that falls upon the photographic film is in the form of a fine, bright line extending transversely of the direction in which the film moves. The part of the film on which the line of light falls to make the photographic sound record is called the sound track. When the line of light is so placed as normally to extend partway across the sound track, and the sound-controlled variations cause the position of one end of the line to move transversely of the track, a record known as a unilateral variable area sound track is produced. When both ends of the line of light are caused to move transversely of the track, a record known as a bilateral variable area sound track is produced. When the line of light extends completely across the sound track, and the thickness of the line is varied by the sound-controlled current variations, a record known as a variable density sound track is produced. All of these sound records contain photographic records of light variations corresponding to the pressure variations in the original sound. If either a variable area or a variable density sound record is run past a narrow line of light from a fixed source, and the light, after passing through the film, is visually observed, the amount of light reaching the observer is constantly varying from instant to instant. If the eye were capable of quantitatively measuring the light, it would see that the amount of light reaching it from either sound record varies in exactly the same way. There are in common use today electrical devices which will quantitatively measure what the eye can only approximate. The photoelectric cell is one such device and is universally used in the reproduction of photographic sound records. The reproducer system to which you are now listening contains such a photoelectric cell. This varying beam of light falling on the photoelectric cell produces variations in the electric current which are directly proportional to the variations in the light beam. As the varying electrical current in the photoelectric cell is small, a vacuum tube amplifier is required to increase it to the point where it will operate a loudspeaker. The loudspeaker converts the varying electrical current into sound waves, which are the counterpart of the sound waves falling on the microphone in the recording studio. To review, in the recording process, the original sound waves are converted to varying electrical current. The varying electrical current is converted to variations in a light beam, and the varying light beam produces a photographic sound record. In the reproducing process, the photographic sound record is used to produce a varying beam of light. The varying beam is converted into varying electrical current,
and the varying electrical current is then converted back into sound waves. Since the advent of successful talking pictures in the late 20s, nearly all variable density photographic sound recording has been done by means of a device known as the light valve. The light valve contains two very thin metallic ribbons, tightly stretched and spaced very close together to form a light transmitting slot. These ribbons lie in a strong magnetic field, and the amplified sound current flows through the ribbons. The electric current reacts with the magnetic field, causing the ribbons to move like shutters, displacing them in direct proportion to the amplitude of the current.

In order to ensure high-quality sound recording, the vibrating length of these thin ribbons is limited by bridges, over which the ribbons are tightly stretched. The tension of the ribbons is adjusted by tensioning means. The ribbons are so delicate, and their separation and movement so slight, that the action of the ribbons can be observed only with the aid of a microscope. The separation between the ribbons is actually less than a hair's breadth. A steady light, concentrated by a lens, passes through apertures in the magnetic pole pieces. This light is varied by the slot defined by the ribbons, and is concentrated by another lens system to form a very fine line of light on the photographic film. Since the ribbons act as light-controlling shutters, any change in the sound current flowing through the ribbons will cause a corresponding change in the size of the light-transmitting slot defined by their closely spaced edges, and therefore in the amount of light falling on the film. The device thus acts like a valve controlled by the sound current for controlling light. In the explanation of the light valve action that follows, attention will be directed particularly to the portions of the ribbons that control the light, and these portions and their movement will be shown schematically. In this schematic representation, it will be understood that the relative dimensions of the ribbons and the arrangement of their physical supports are illustrative rather than actual dimensions and arrangements. As has been explained, the ribbons lie in a magnetic field, and the amplified sound current flows through the ribbons. The electric current reacts with the magnetic field, causing the ribbons to move like shutters, displacing them in direct proportion to the amplitude of the current. A steady light is concentrated on the ribbons, and these ribbons, acting as shutters, cause variations in the light corresponding to the pressure variations in the original sound. This varying light causes variation in the exposure of the film. The exposed film, when developed and printed, is the sound record. The soundtrack used for the reproduction of music will be shown on the screen, and the soundtrack will be changed from a variable area to a variable density track simultaneously on both the picture and sound record. The photoelectric cell and the entire reproducing system is the same in all cases.

faster than a speeding bullet, more powerful than a locomotive, able to leap tall buildings in a single bound, this amazing stranger from the planet Krypton, the Man of Steel, Superman! Possessing remarkable physical strength, Superman fights a never-ending battle for truth and justice, disguised as a mild-mannered newspaper reporter, Clark Kent.

0: End in Lois Lane and Clark Kent. Give me a follow-up on this bullet car story.
1: Metropolis. Attention. The destruction of your police station today was only a small demonstration of our power. Unless your mayor turns over the entire funds of the city treasury, power plants, firehouses, and all municipal buildings will be next.
2: Take heed. This is your last warning.
3: What are the authorities going to do about this, Mr. Mayor?
4: We won't be intimidated by criminal threats. Law and order must and will prevail.

I've seen more changes take place in my lifetime than any previous generation ever could have seen. Changes which have meant constant adjustments to our ways of thinking,

For instance, there wasn't much need for curbdrill in our young days, was there? And perhaps that's a pity, for this same modern age has produced a fearful trap for us older folk, the motor car. You know, when we're getting on a bit, we maybe don't see so well as we did, or maybe we don't hear so well, and you wouldn't expect some of us to be as nippy as we were in the gay Edwardian days. So it seems like a good idea to me for us older and wiser folk to think of these things and go very carefully on the roads. Let's look well before we step off and make use of the crossings. Let's allow ourselves plenty of time. And for heaven's sake, don't let us make things more difficult on the roads, like this. I'm over 60. I want to be 70 and 80, and I don't intend to let a road accident stop me getting there.

Once upon a time, very long ago, there lived a beautiful young girl in a high tower. Her name was Rapunzel, and she had long, beautiful yellow hair, as fine as spun gold. Years ago, an old witch had taken Rapunzel from her mother and father because they had stolen the witch's radishes. And now the old woman had locked Rapunzel in a lonely tower that had no doors and only one window at the very top. Each day when the witch came to visit the young girl, she took great care to be sure that no one would see her. Then she would call, "Rapunzel! Rapunzel! Let down your hair!" Rapunzel had to do as she was told, and soon her hair would ripple down over the windowsill like a gleaming golden waterfall. Then the old witch would cast a magic spell, and Rapunzel's hair would form into braids all by itself. The silken braids made a long golden rope for the old witch to climb.

The old woman was very jealous of Rapunzel's beauty. Each day she would sit for hours watching her. They lived this way for several years, until one day, a prince walking along the mountain path chanced to see the tower.

He was surprised to find a tower in such a lonely place. 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Never before had he seen such a strange building with no possible way to enter. Just then, the old witch came hobbling up the path. The prince had heard of the old woman who had magic powers. He did not want her to see him until he knew just what she was up to. The old woman did not see the prince, and she called as usual, "Rapunzel! Rapunzel, let down your hair!" And once again, Rapunzel's long, yellow hair would ripple like a golden waterfall down the side of the tower. The prince had never before seen such beautiful hair and such a lovely face. And again the witch would cast her magic spell.

So that is how one enters the tower, thought the prince. And he waited for hours for the old witch to leave so that he could speak to the beautiful girl with the long golden hair.

When the prince was sure that the old witch had gone, he called just as the witch had done. Rapunzel! Rapunzel, let down your hair! Rapunzel, thinking the old witch wished to climb back into the tower, lowered her braided hair once again.

Rapunzel was afraid of the prince, for she had never seen a young man before. But he was so kind and courteous that she soon forgot her fear. And now that the prince saw Rapunzel quite closely, she was even more beautiful than he had thought. And when he knelt and gallantly kissed her hand, it made Rapunzel very happy. The prince promised to return the following day and free her from her prison tower.

The next day, the witch came to the tower at the usual time. Rapunzel absent-mindedly said to the witch, "How is it that you take so long to climb up to the window while the prince climbs so swiftly?" Then she realized what she had said. "Oh, you wicked girl," cried the old witch. "I thought I had you safely hidden from everyone. Oh, how you have deceived me." And in a fit of anger, she seized a pair of scissors and cut off those long, wonderful golden braids. Just then, the prince arrived at the foot of the tower. He called, "Rapunzel! Rapunzel, let down your hair." So, thought the old witch, he has come back for her. And in her wicked mind, she planned to cast a magic spell upon the gallant prince and blind him so he could never again see Rapunzel.

The poor prince escaped with his life, but the witch's curse left him blind and helpless. He sadly wandered off into the mountains, knowing that he could never look into the beautiful eyes of Rapunzel again. To punish Rapunzel for deceiving her and attempting to run away, the hard-hearted old witch took her to a faraway desert and left her there with only bare rocks and a crude log shelter to protect her from the wind and the sun. The girl pleaded with the witch to take her back to the tower, but the ugly old woman had a heart of stone and would not listen. For many months, Rapunzel lived alone in the desert, with nothing to eat but the roots of desert plants. Until one day, the blind prince, who had been searching all over the land, chanced upon the very spot where his beloved Rapunzel was living.

she saw her gallant prince was blind, she wept. A large tear fell upon his eyes. It broke the witch's evil spell. And happily, the prince once more could see his beautiful Rapunzel.

prince was sad to see her beautiful golden hair so short. But now that the magic spell was broken, when he touched her hair, it began to grow longer and longer until its wavy strands glistened again in the sunlight. The prince then took his beloved Rapunzel back to his castle, where they had a royal wedding, and they lived happily

Americans at work in an art that is the preservation of all arts, the making of books. These men are masters of their tools, from the most primitive instruments to the latest equipment of the machine age. With other craftsmen, these are the people who make the pen mightier than the sword. History itself began only when men carved their exploits and visions in stone and clay and traced them in crude ink over parchment and papyrus, striving to live in eternal memory through the written word. As history began with writing, it is continued with printed records. Books were the great treasures of the earliest civilizations. Today, they are the great means of communication between people and nations. Even in the most modern bookbinderies, Americans pursue a craft steeped in the tradition of ancient guilds. Although the books most of us buy are machine-made, all qualified journeyman bookbinders must know how to take apart and put together a book by hand. Books from collections of an earlier day must be restored. And this is a loving art, regarded almost with reverence by its practitioners. The well-worn inheritance must be carefully undone. Remove the broken cover. Unstring the worn-out threads. Take the precious publication back to the beginnings of a book. This is a work of infinite patience, of painstaking attention to detail, of fingered skill that is equal to the occasion. Good books are constantly given rebirth by workers like these. Put the pages back together again. Sew them again for another generation of life. Everything must be redone except for the printing. This must be kept as it was, for the typography may make the book a collector's item. This is a happy marrying of antique values with modern practicality. And these workers know that the wearing out of a book from rereading is a truer estimate of its worth than any review by a critic. Hammer the book into a shape better than when it was new. Make it last longer this time. No matter how easy it looks, there's a knack to this that must be learned, handed down, applied thoughtfully.

Carefully hand-rounded, seemingly hopeless specimens can be restored to a usefulness that will outlive their owners. A bath is prepared for marbleizing the pages of the ancient book. Any one of a number of patterns may be created by spattering spots of color, deftly placing them just so.

The design is transferred to the book by dipping its trimmed edges, top, bottom, and side, for exactly the right length of time, in exactly the right manner. It would be impossible to get the same effect by any known printing process. If you think it's easy, try it. But please, not on a cherished first edition. A new cover is applied in the same style as the original, perhaps with certain modern improvements. Boards, the bookbinder calls them, covered with cloth and leather, fabricated for prolonged life. Before being ready for recirculation, this assembly of literary material must be pressed into final shape. Then, the most fascinating part to the uninitiated, lettering the back. With nothing to guide him but his mind's eye and the skill of his fingertips, the artisan lays on the gold leaf. With quick, expert strokes, he stamps the title and other pertinent information. A masterpiece of the modern bookbinder's art, the restored volume is ready for the reader who would make the most of his literary inheritance. Today, large sheets bearing several pages come off the printing presses. Traditionally, these sheets are just about the size of the skin from one sheep, used for printing long before paper was a practical possibility. The uncut sheets go to the folding machines, which fold them to desired sizes called folio, quarto, and octavo, depending upon the number of folds. These machines can fold from 4 to 72 pages, as fast as you can turn a page. The folded sheet is called a signature. Almost faster than you can follow the action, nimble fingers gather the signatures in the proper order, and by foot action of the woman operator, feed them to a sewing machine. It is here, almost miraculously, that the various sections of the book are fastened together from back to front. These seamstresses of the printed word can make no mistakes, or the book will be entirely out of kilter. Since the resulting sewn portions of the book form a spongy collection of pages, they are put in a mashing machine to press them more tightly together in uniform thickness. A trimming machine shaves the edges of the pages to give the clean, smooth look and feel that you know in the finished book. This tumble-type trimmer somewhat resembles the cold-cut slicer of your butcher. It is this process that makes it possible to thumb through a book to a wanted page for that elusive fact or quotation that you need so badly at the moment.

While the body of the book is in production, the cover is being prepared elsewhere in the plant. First, the boards, as they are called, are cut to size. These will become front and back parts of the covers. As they proceed on their way to becoming covers, the boards may be imprinted with title and artwork. The operators of a stripping machine connect the two boards with a strip of cloth, which will later become the back of the cover. Technically, what most of us call a book cover is referred to by the bookbinder as a case. Without it, the hardbound book would not last long. Several more steps are necessary before the book is ready for its cover. A kind of merry-go-round has been devised by the practitioners of this trade to combine these steps and to supplement their manual ability. This machine does many of the things we saw earlier being done by hand. But while handicraft sets the standard of quality, these workers control expertly the machines needed today for modern mass production. At this stage, the back is rounded into its familiar shape, so you can conveniently turn the pages. It is lined and glued in readiness for the covers. It is here that the men who feed and tend this machine must feel most the truth of the biblical statement, of the making of many books, there is no end. The greatest act in precision of timing and perfection of performance is reserved for the last. Under the supervision of experienced hands, the casing-in machine applies the covers to the books. The watchful eye of the trained craftsman is especially needed at this point. Each book, with its cover, must satisfy inspectors that it will not fall apart in your hand. Now the total job must be given final shape. The complete assembly of pages and cover is put into a press, where it is kept until thoroughly dry. Then the book is ready for you. Not only books, but pamphlets as well are an important part of publishing. These women are gathering the pages in correct order and placing them on a fast-moving saddle for subsequent stitching or gluing.

large publishing house may have as many as 10,000 jobs going through it at any one time. Making the ruled pages of notebooks and ledgers is a fascinating aspect of this trade. The paper ruler here has an arsenal of implements at his disposal. For some forms, he uses discs. For others, he uses pen points to spread the ink that divides the page into countless different patterns. A seemingly endless river of paper may be printed on both sides simultaneously when this craftsman makes an ingenious adjustment of either discs or pens above and below. It is doubtful that the bookkeeping of our industrial world could be carried on without this activity. Did you ever wonder how a spiral notebook was made? No more complicated than this, if you have deft fingers and the right equipment. The wire bindings are attached almost faster than you can watch the action, sent on their way and locked into place at the end of a moving belt. And there you have another indispensable tool of the business world, the stenographer's pad. Modern accountancy is indeed dependent upon these forms and record books with their single, double, and triple lines needed to separate the innumerable items that must be entered in the spaces between. The art of bookmaking is older than printing by many centuries. Yet today's members of the Brotherhood of Bookbinders, artists of the AFL-CIO, are able to supply the demand for the most important ingredient of the modern world, literacy. Following a craft as ancient as cave drawings, these union workers of the book industry are second to none in keeping pace with progress. The ingenuity which has been passed on to the folders, gatherers, sewers, trimmers, liners, and casemakers in a proud profession is constantly at work for you to produce our greatest treasure, knowledge. Americans at Work, presented as by the AFL-CIO. Next week, another interesting story of Americans at work. Americans whose skill and effort help keep our country great and strong.

The diorama is a three-dimensional group in miniature. It brings living impressions of the outside world into the classroom by creating an illusion of reality. It can be used for motivation, as in a first grade unit on farm life. The diorama can help the teacher give her students meaningful learning experiences.

Its use should be supplemented with other instructional materials in the ongoing study of a subject. A diorama can serve in the review or culmination of a study unit. Dioramas are not generally available. Teachers and students usually prepare their own. These useful teaching tools can be tailor-made to fit the situation. You don't have to be an artist to make good dioramas. The flat picture file in the Instructional Materials Center will often furnish background material for the working sketch from which the diorama will be built. Dioramas do not have to be real-life replicas. They can represent a figment of the imagination.

The working sketch does not have to be a finished drawing. It serves only as a place relationship plan for objects that will appear in the diorama, as a guide for painting the background, and as a clue to construction details. Materials for the shell of the diorama include 4 pieces of wood, 1 inch square, a semicircular piece of corrugated cardboard for the base, and a long piece of cardboard for the background. The diorama should be twice as wide as it is high and deep. The height and depth should not exceed 18 inches, or the realistic effect will be destroyed. The illusion of reality is easier to achieve in miniature than in life-size groups.

glue and nail the parts of the frame together. Nail the base to one of the longer pieces of the frame.

Fasten the base and background together with masking tape. And the shell of the diorama is finished. Try accessories in the shell for placement, size, and perspective in relation to the background. Diorama accessories are subject to the same laws of construction that apply to any craft work.

actual small branches with twigs may be used as trees, but leaves should be made out of dried moss, bits of sponge, or other small-scale craftwork materials.

land contours should be made with lightweight materials that will not put too much strain on the base. Cardboard, crumpled paper, burlap, or wire matting, overlaid with papier-mâché, give satisfactory results.

The placement of diorama objects and accessories should be determined and marked off on the base in accordance with the plan for the group. Cover the bare dirt area of the barnyard with glue.

Before the glue dries, cover it with sand or pulverized dry dirt. Either one will create a realistic effect. Study the working sketch for the diorama, then block out the background before starting the final construction work.

try out the objects and accessories again to see if their size and placement in relation to the background actually creates the illusion of reality.

Before it hardens, roughen the paper mache in varying degrees toward the background. This adds to the illusion of depth. Bits of dried straw help to achieve the desired effect. Watercolor, oil, tempera, or show card paints can be used on the background. But the background must be painted in the diorama to maintain the true illusion of reality, the disappearing relationship of the foreground blending into the background.

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You should not be aware of the angle at which the two meet.

place objects and accessories in position and install one or two small electric bulbs for proper lighting effects. A frame can add the final touch.

Students will benefit from working with a teacher who knows how to make dioramas. Children learn from doing, and participation increases their interest. At the third and fourth grade levels, students can learn to carve mountains out of lightweight styrofoam. The diorama, in its making and use, should contribute both to what the children learn and what the teacher hopes to achieve as her objectives.

children are capable of constructing dioramas and should be encouraged to express their ideas about the project. As soon as possible, they should have a part in its construction.

The activity involved in making a diorama integrates many subject areas and gives students satisfying creative experiences.

A unit of study at the sixth grade level can include the construction of a diorama. As the pivot around which all other classwork centers, it will be a purposeful learning experience for the entire group. From such activity, older children develop skills in research and the evaluation and organization of information. Available objects, models, and specimens are collected and studied, authorities interviewed, and many types of instructional materials used to gain background information on the subject. Research is the bridge between the more passive learning processes and the creative arts. Construction of a diorama coordinates research with the craft skills and thereby draws upon all types of learning experiences. The working sketch is the result of research, planning, and study. Another type of learning experience results from construction work. For economy, the shell of the diorama can be made out of a corrugated carton or container. A piece of cardboard for the background and a false base complete the basic materials. Trees are attached to the false base before placing it in the shell. Land contours are made out of crumpled paper, walls out of cardboard. A thin mixture of plaster of Paris is used as an overlay for the foreground. Placed in the shell, the foreground is painted. The background is blocked out. Clay figures are carefully modeled to size. Accessories are painted. The background is finished and blended with the foreground. Objects and accessories are placed in position, and the diorama, framed and lighted, represents a unification of many learning experiences. Preparation of dioramas contributes to increased appreciation and understanding, as well as to knowledge of subject matter. Wisely used, the diorama is a valuable teaching tool.

With at least 2 billion stars in our universe, somewhere in deep space there are probably planets with civilizations built by living creatures, some peaceful, some warlike. From the distant Sapphire Galaxy, a ferocious race of creatures have set out to conquer our universe, beginning with the planet Earth. A nuclear war is imminent, the results of which will poison even the distant reaches of outer space and planets such as this one, the Emerald Planet. Though they are fierce fighters when it comes to defending and protecting their way of life, the Emerald Men in the Marpet Galaxy are essentially creatures of peace. They realize, however, that the Saphirians' mad idea of conquest now threaten their very existence, and drastic steps must be taken to prevent this dangerous act of aggression. The High Council of the Emerald Planet is now deciding what must be done. The Emerald Men realize the assaulting force which the Saphirians are sending earthward represents their finest legions and their entire arsenal. If this force can be destroyed before a nuclear war can begin, then the universe will be safe. The High Council agrees that there is only one way the Emerald Men may be able to achieve this. The scientists of the Emerald Planet have invented one of the most ingenious mechanisms the universe has ever seen. Called a globe meter, it is carried on the wrist. It enables the wearer to do three things: to fly through space, to detect radioactivity, and to speak and understand every language on the planet Earth. Finally, this great forum of the Emerald hierarchy reaches a decision. In order to save Earth from the invasion of the Saphirians, they once more must present the globe meter to one of their fellow creatures and send him to Earth. He is the creature known as Starman.

Starman realizes that the ship contains enough radioactive material to destroy Earth within a few seconds. He knows that even though he may be killed, he must attack the ship.

0: of fiery meteorites has forced Starman to abandon his attack. He decides to land on Earth and to learn who among the billions of Earthlings is a traitor to mankind and is working with the Saphirians. On Earth, at the Forcap Observatory, a startling discovery is made.
1: Professor, in the telescope, the GP object lens has been smashed.
2: What? The lens?
1: Look.
2: We won't be able to use it anymore.
1: It's true.
0: On an island 2,000 miles away in the Yamanaka Space Laboratory, where a spaceship to be used for peaceful purposes is being built, another discovery is made and reported to Dr. Yamanaka, who is at home.
3: What's that? It blew up again. How can that panel just explode like that? Well, Inspector, you can tell the Army to continue examining every part.
4: It's too bad. I wonder why there are so many accidents there.
5: It's very suspicious. And astronomical observatories are having trouble all over the world. I'm scared. I think that someone is trying to destroy the research.
4: You could be right. But why would they try to destroy a work that's so peaceful? I can't understand.
5: I can't either, Ryoichi. As far as the ship nears completion, there are more accidents.
6: Keoru, I'll go to the laboratory now. After that, I'll go to the plant. You can tell them at the plant to look over the ship.
5: All right.

0: Asami, what happened?
1: Oh, doctor. It looks as though the relays have failed. Then they burned. That made the rectifiers and condensers all burn up.

0: Asami, here's what caused it to burn up. Oh, I don't see why. Those alloys shouldn't burn at all. I wonder if there's a flaw in the metal. That could have caused it.
1: Doctor, why not return the part as is? I suggest sending it to the company making it.
0: It's too risky. There'd be some publicity. Our enemies mustn't learn of this. With a ship like this, I wouldn't trust them.
2: As men of science, I'm certain you're aware that the value of this great ship we're building lies in its peaceful usage. With it, we can learn what lies beyond our solar system.
0: And yet the ship is dangerous. Enemies could use it against us.
2: And should that occur, you know that we'd all be defenseless and the destruction could be terrible. So we will have to continue working in secrecy for a time.
0: So, not a word of our successes or failures must reach the outside world. We'll say nothing until our ship is ready for flight.

0: this, Kioru. The damage can be repaired quickly.
1: Oh, we're so glad to hear it. All you need will be a solenoid then for the rectifier panel.
0: Right. The only trouble is we haven't a single solenoid in our inventory, none at all. They're not supposed to melt, so we felt that we wouldn't be needing any for spares and therefore didn't order them.
1: I'll go and get some then. They're sold at the Precision Works, isn't that true?
0: Yes.
1: Then I'll ask Papa to write a list for me. Let's go together.
2: We'll get the part here as soon as we can.
1: That's right.

0: Can I help you?
1: Here, this is what...
0: A list. Oh, sorry, the gentleman who just left bought the last ones. We're completely out of stock. I'm very sorry.
1: The man who just left?
0: Yes.
1: What's as soon as you can get this part in again?
0: If you come back tomorrow, I can assure you that we'll have some in stock.
1: I shall.
0: Good day.
1: It's peculiar. That strange man took the whole supply just now. Isn't that suspicious?
2: Certainly is. Let's trail him, right?
1: Mm-hmm.

0: Taylor, should we move the stone? It's too dangerous. Instead, I think we should call the police. Hmm.
1: Stay right where you are.

Children, you mustn't be afraid. I'm certain your father will save you, just as soon as you sit down and write him a letter. Come and write it. You'd like to be rescued, wouldn't you?

0: You know where to take them. Man your posts.
1: At this same time, on the island where the secret space laboratory and Dr. Yamanaka's home are located.
2: Yes? Have the children returned?
0: Not yet, sir. Apparently, they've been delayed. It's the first time in weeks that they've been in the city. They're enjoying it.
2: I just hope that they're all right. Osami, how are preparations for the engine test proceeding?
0: Ah, I'll check it again later. I think by morning, you can test it.
3: Doctor, excuse me, you have a visitor.
4: Here? At home? But it's secret here. No one is supposed to know we are located here.
5: We've been well aware that you're here, Doctor.

0: Papa, we are locked up in their secret headquarters. They say that they will kill us unless you come. Please do what they ask and save us.
1: Tomashi, don't let this man get away. You hear? Asami, call the police. Don't move. I warn you not to resist us.

0: Otherwise, you won't see your children again. We're after the engine of the ship. You see, we're agents of the Saphirians who are going to attack the Earth. We have secretly erected another great spaceship. We need the plans of your engine to fly it.
1: You helped them build a ship? And you're responsible for the damage here, isn't that right? Our planet must face a war. And you are a spy. I'll make you pay for all the harm that you've done.
0: Doctor, I know very well what I am. And I'm content. In the attack, I won't die. The Saphirians have already assured me of that fact.
2: Come with us. After the engine is installed, you'll fly it. The ship will be ready as soon as you have the engine working. Now let's go, Doctor.
1: And if I decide that I won't

0: No, Tabashi, don't take the engine plans. I beg you. Oh.
1: Now, go ahead. Let's go.
2: Here, some of the world's top security forces hold an urgent meeting.
3: Gentlemen, I have an announcement. I assure you, it is of grave importance. The blueprints for the great spaceship engine were stolen a few hours ago. And we have also learned that Dr. Yamanaka is missing as well. All of his work has been sabotaged.
0: Have you learned who is responsible?
3: At the present time, we have no clues whatever.
4: Keeping this situation secret is wrong. I think we should let people in on it. There might be some way that they can help.
3: No. I strongly disagree.
5: No.
3: You're certain? Starman, you say?
0: Yes, sir.
3: My dear sirs, Starman is outside. He would like, he said, to address this meeting.
6: Is this Starman? Is he anyone we can call on to help us? If he is, then I propose that you ask him for his assistance immediately.
3: We'll see. Show Starman in.
0: Yes.
7: But please listen. Your planet is about to be attacked. You can take my word. The enemy is coming from an outer world toward Earth. They are called Saphirians, and they are a vicious race. Some of their secret agents have infiltrated your most restricted areas, your governments and your scientific laboratories. At this moment, the Saphirians have a huge space station within striking distance of Earth. That's right, it is in position. And also, I know this. The Saphirians have built a great ship. It is similar to yours, except that it lacks an engine as powerful as the one on your ship. However, their agents have managed to kidnap Dr. Yamanaka and stolen the plans for his engine. Gentlemen, I want to say, I've come from the Emerald Planet to save Earth and ensure peace for all time. It's them. The Saphirians are coming nearer. I know I can hear them. Gentlemen, please. I promise I will locate the Saphirian ship. I return Dr. Yamanaka and the blueprints.

0: We want to have a ship just as strong as your ship. And we've waited for you to volunteer to work on the engine. As you know, we've not tried to make you do it by using force. Our great patience, as well as our goodwill, is at last ended.
1: I'm sorry.

0: Hey, Captain, my children are the reason that I came here. I will not give you any of my help. I'm against war. You may threaten, but I will continue to protect the peace of this earth. I'll do nothing, though you may kill me. But my children don't deserve death. You can free them. Captain, they're innocent and should be spared. I'm offering my life to spare them. There's no amount of brutality that'll make me submit.
1: I have another way to force you to do as I want. I'll make you into a Zathurian slave for all time. Lieutenant, use the thought eradicator.
2: Yes, sir.
3: No!
4: No!
3: Don't hurt me! Don't hurt me! I'm coming! Stop it! Don't do that! No! No, no! No, please!
5: Madman! You're a beast! Your attack shall fail! You'll die!
3: Oh, no, please! No! No, you mustn't! Oh!

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1: Make contact with the space station. See if they know what's causing the trouble.
0: Yes, sir. Sir, I can't make contact. There's a strange object interfering with the beam.
1: Switch to another band and turn the frequency up.
0: I'll try, sir. What is it? Emergency! I know that sound. Starman is causing it.
1: What? Starman is the cause? Take your battle post and prepare for action! Hurry! Hurry!

0: As he flies toward the space station, Starman detects signals from the secret Sephirian base on Earth.
1: When you reach them, ask for instructions.
2: Yes, sir.
0: The Sephirian space station receives the signal from Earth and returns in order to the underground Earth base.
2: Here is the order, sir. Starman is liable to make trouble. Kill him. Also, get ready for launching. Be certain that all prisoners are on board. Do not waste any time.
3: Right.
0: Starman's globe meter has warned him that he must face not one Sephirian base, but at least two. The base under the Earth's surface and the station in space.
4: Starman, cross the electron net.
1: Stop all sending until we can kill him.
4: Starman's approaching.
1: Increase acceleration. A third. Mach 80.

Ah,

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2: 7, 6, 5, 4, 3, 2, 1.

As the ship is launched from Earth, Starman detects the presence of another, larger space station. It is the Sepherian Supreme Headquarters.

0: You must instruct the spaceship to use EF orbit, sir.
1: I know it.
2: This is Bundar addressing you. Change course. Move into orbit EF. Wait for further instructions.
3: Our course is altered. We are entering orbit.
4: EF is near the Death Star. I know as a certainty that our new ship can withstand that heat. Starman, as he tries to follow it, shall die. The flames there shall destroy him. The minute that's done, we can move through Earth's solar system and our scheduled attack can begin.
0: Sir, after it crosses the Death Star and our attack is ready, I suggest you offer a surrender ultimatum.
4: Mm. It's necessary to show our strength. And in order to do that, we'll have our rockets destroy one of the peaks in the Himalayan mountains. We'll approach Earth from this point as planned. But first, Starman must be destroyed.
0: Starman detects signals being sent earthward from the huge Sephirian station and realizes that the signals must be meant for a spaceship. He suspects that either Dr. Yamanaka's powerful ship or one just like it has just been launched. And he knows that if this is true, the doctor and his children must be prisoners on board.

0: ship will cross the fiery Death Star very soon now. Start adjusting the cooling system.
1: Yes, sir. Turning cooling system up. Starman sees the ship and calculates that it is nearing the Death Star.

0: exterior heat rising.
1: Continue. Yamanaka, make that heat drop. Go on.

Starman doubts that his steel body can withstand the terrible radioactive flames, but he knows that he must try to stop the ship from keeping its rendezvous with the Severian Supreme Headquarters. If he fails, Earth will be destroyed. He has no choice but to risk the flames of the Death Star.

0: Now we have passed beyond the Death Star. Yamanaka, this ship is invincible. It cannot be destroyed. There's no force in the universe that could defeat it now that it's been armed.
1: I will never help you in using this as a weapon.
0: Doctor, you must be obedient. Since our brain treatment was given to you, you are a robot. That's all you are. You and the others have no choice but to submit to my orders. Without you and your vast knowledge, we could not fly this ship or use it against your planet. But now there's no problem. You are completely under our power.
2: Meteorite coming into the fourth quadrant.
0: You're incorrect. Meteorites are not in this area. Check your screen.
3: Yes, sir.
4: Starman is there.
2: Starman. It's a mistake thinking he couldn't withstand that tremendous heat. Now we must outdistance him. Curse him. Increase our speed.

0: Our speed is at the limit, and Starman is gaining.
1: I know. Now we'll kill him. Yamanaka, you will start firing the rockets.

Hurry, Doctor. Starman is an obstacle that must be destroyed. You must not hesitate to eliminate him. These weapons can do it. You must try to make every one of them strike him.

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Shoot!

0: Nothing in the universe can stop us. Undar, our supreme commander, is a genius. By ordering us into EF orbit, he enabled us to kill our enemy.
1: Captain, we are now in the vicinity of our space platform.
0: Excellent. Contact them.
1: Yes, sir. Headquarters, this is the ship. Headquarters, this is the ship. What are your orders?
2: Headquarters to ship. Headquarters to ship. Use the third plaza for landing. Approach from 90 degrees. 2 minutes left. Speed, Mach 3. 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
0: We will. Follow their beam.

0: Yamanaka greetings. I extend to you a welcome to our station.
1: We're going to erect other ships here. We'll send them all against Earth to destroy it. And you'll help. We need your brains in this.
2: Here's our plan. We Saphirians are not interested just in Earth. We intend to conquer the entire universe. And to do it, we need vessels that can withstand all counterattacks. They'll be strong, made just like your ship, Doctor. And that is the reason our honored leader brought you here. You, Doctor, will design and help build the ships with which we shall conquer the entire universe. Report.
3: Yes, sir. The missile's ready and prepared for program.
0: Excellent.
4: Aye.
5: Aye. Aye. Aye.

0: mind is clear again now. The effect of the machine is worn off.
1: Yes, I know. I'm aware. Careful. Act as if nothing has happened to us.

creatures listening on Earth. My plan is to destroy your world, but it's not too late to save the Earth if you unconditionally surrender. You must surrender or die, because destruction will be total. People of Earth, surrender or die. Our power will be demonstrated now. We'll direct a missile at the Himalayan mountains. Pay attention to its great destructive force. More can be sent unless you give up.

0: an emergency meeting of the United Nations is held. Governments, such as that of Japan, hold urgent meetings. Government officials demand to know what progress has been made on the secret spaceship which Dr. Yamanaka had been building. If completed, it might possess power enough to defeat the Saphirians. But a member of the missing doctor's staff gives a report. The news is discouraging. Although the remaining scientists have been working night and day to complete the ship, an engine to replace the one taken by the Saphirians has yet to be built. The panic-stricken officials demand that all the scientists on Earth pool their resources to build another engine as quickly as possible. It is unanimously agreed that unless this is done immediately, Earth will have no hope of fighting off the imminent attack. A proposal to offer terms to the Saphirians is rejected by some, but agreed to by others. Men desperately argue over a solution to the problem which can mean the end of life for all.
1: Yamanaka, what's taking you so long? Those designs should be done already. You never took this long when you were working on Earth. Hurry along. If you won't work any faster, your children will die.
2: We're being delayed because of this. We need those additional ships. You better get those designs completed.
3: I think you'll see the advantage in doing exactly what we've been asking. If you do, if you really decide to join us, you'll be granted an excellent post, and you'll have a great laboratory put at your disposal.
4: Sir, bad news. A report just reached us from our base on Earth. The Earthlings refuse to accept your ultimatum, sir. And also, we just learned that they have arrested most of our secret agents. And their top scientists have resumed work on their great spaceship.
1: What?

Destroy downtown New York, center of London, and the Diet Building in Tokyo. Start the attack.

0: they keep up this missile attack much longer, all the Earth will be destroyed. We'll have to do something about it. We could wreck their missile control room. Let's try.
1: Then if we took the ship after that, we could try to destroy the station.
0: Failure means death.
1: That's right. If we fail, there'll be no Earth to return to.
0: That's right.
1: So we'll do it.
0: Just how? Do you know how we'll do it?
1: Surprise the gods is the first thing we'll do. Then you must disguise yourself as one of the gods. It'll be dangerous, as you know. Still, there's no other way to enter that area. There's only one god who keeps watch in this section, and I'll surprise him easily. As soon as I knock him out, I'll get into the ship. It'll take exactly 30 minutes to warm up the engines. We'll launch them at 2 o'clock. Just be certain you're there. Tell your father that he has to be there then.
0: I think we're ready to attempt it. Let's begin now. Let's go. Come on.

0: I just was issued orders. You're dismissed.
1: Wait. Weren't those orders written down?
2: Here by 2 o'clock.
0: Ryuichi, go and tell Father to be here.
3: I will.

0: Delta if the Earthlings launched that ship. We could not successfully defend ourselves against them. However, we shall continue our program of destruction. With this method, we may be able to prevent the launching of that ship.
1: We have an alternative. If you finish your designs in time, we could build another ship. One strong enough to destroy the one on Earth. How long will it take you to complete those plans?
2: I won't do them.
3: The effects have worn off. The doctor thinks again.
2: He's to die.
3: Sir, the missile control room is damaged. Sabotaged.
2: What? Sir, the pressure adjuster is ruined. It's sabotage.
4: I see.
2: Sound the emergency.

Our younger prisoners just succeeded in escaping the guards. They are the ones responsible for sabotaging our instruments. We must find them and make them pay for this.

0: We captured this one in the second plaza. However, after searching carefully, we haven't been able to find the others.
1: Sir, we've searched everywhere, yet not in this plaza. The others could hide among them.
2: Then let a check begin.

0: guard, tell me. Since you've been on watch, anyone gone in?
1: No, sir, nobody.
0: How long were you here?
1: Sir, 1 hour.
0: I didn't order you here. You don't belong here. You're a prisoner. Sabotage is the charge against you, and death is decreed as a penalty. I'm passing that sentence, yet it's too easy a penalty for you. Go ahead, execute them.
2: Firing squad, ready! Take aim!
0: Stop!
3: Come on!

0: Go on, Doctor. I'll go and get Keolu.
1: Doctor, we made it.
2: Keolu isn't here. Where can she be, Father?
1: I turned on the engine switch at exactly 5:30. They'll go on at 2:00.
3: She's got to make it to this spaceship before then. Otherwise, she'll be left behind. The ship will leave, and I can't stop it.
1: I'll take a look. I'm sure she must be coming.
3: Oh, don't go. Starman is already searching. We must put our trust in him.

0: Don't be a fool. If you launch the ship, your daughter shall die. Get out of the ship and surrender.
1: Doctor, we can't let her die.
2: Yes, but if we stay, Earth will be destroyed.
1: Oh, but they'll kill her.
3: You can't leave her. Father, help!

0: skyship now. 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I give you one last chance to obey my order. You must do so immediately. Refuse and you will see her die.
1: We can't leave her here. Let's agree to what he asks. Doctor, turn off the engine.
2: The communications. They're completely destroyed.
3: No.
2: We can't hold him back. Now he's coming this way.
0: Here? Don't let him enter this section.
3: No, sir.

0: yapıyor? You're all right. 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
1: Doctor, just one more second.

0: Papa.
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1: Thank you.
2: All right, you must destroy the Saphirian space station right away. Now, try it. Right 180 and 40 down.
3: Increased thrust, Mach 32. You've got it.

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Now it's EM-10. 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Here is the station's new orbit.

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1: Mach 100.
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0: earthlings can live on in peace now, Doctor. 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

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Mightier than a roaring hurricane. This amazing stranger from the planet Krypton, the Man of Steel, Superman. Possessing remarkable physical strength, Superman fights a never-ending battle for truth and justice. Disguised as a mild-mannered newspaper reporter...

0: Kent speaking.
1: Hello, Daily Planet. This is Dr. Wilson of the Egyptian Museum. I've just uncovered something that may free Miss Hogan.
0: Yes, Doctor. I've been feeling much better lately, but I'll be right over. I'll see you later, Lois. Doctor's orders.
2: Doctor, my eye.

Dr. Jordan was the world's foremost student of hieroglyphics. Most of our priceless specimens were brought back by him, even the mummy of King Tut. Among his possessions, I uncovered this ancient Egyptian tablet and find it to be a secret curse of the tomb of King Tut. He who disturbs the eternal sleep of King Tut shall perish. This tablet may well be Miss Hogan's passport to freedom. Come with me, please.

0: 3,000 years ago, the valley of the Upper Nile was ruled by an old and powerful king. He had been warring with the Lower Nile for many years, and just before the old king died, he called his son to him, a young boy of 12. He commanded his giant guards to wear an oath of eternal allegiance to the boy prince, to guard him constantly in this world and the next. Shortly after, the old king died. A youth of 12 now ruled the kingdom of 10 million people. But the boy was not fashioned for such responsibility, and being of a sickly nature, soon became ill himself. Never was a person attended more faithfully than this youth. Yet he withered away and soon died. True to their oath of allegiance, each of the royal guards drank poison so that they might continue to protect the spirit of their young king in the Valley of the Dead. Here in these catacombs, Dr. Jordan has reconstructed the burial vault exactly as he first discovered it in one of the pyramids. Working for years in absolute and frenzied secrecy, he finally duplicated an ancient mystic formula, which he called the fluid of life. Just before he was found dead, Dr. Jordan had inoculated each of the mummies of the giant guards. They were supposed to return to life, but somehow the test failed. Dr. Jordan was found here at the feet of King Tush. The rest you know. But what you don't know, Mr. Kent, and what I am equally certain of, is that Dr. Jordan violated the ancient warning by attempting to open the coffin of King Tush. A poisonous needle. That's how Dr. Jordan was killed.
1: Yes, and Miss Hogan is a free woman.

0: one, set, three. This is one time I've scooped you, Lois.
1: Yes, lucky for you, I was hurt.
0: Incidentally, who told you I was at the museum?
1: My mummy done told me.

0: see, Mr. Wilson, you must be wrong. Mary wouldn't fall in love with that kind of a man.
1: Well, I hope I am wrong, Noah, but that's the way it is. People can't help who they fall in love with.

Kill me, I want it. I couldn't face life knowing what I've done to you and what I've done to Noah. But when you kill me, don't touch me with your hand.

0: In the endless reaches of the universe, there once existed a planet known as Krypton, a planet that burned like a green star in the distant heavens. There, civilization was far advanced and had brought forth a race of supermen whose mental and physical powers were developed to the absolute peak of human perfection. But there came a day when giant quakes threatened to destroy Krypton forever. One of the planet's leading scientists, sensing the approach of doom, placed his infant son in a small rocket ship and sent it hurtling in the direction of the Earth just as Krypton exploded. The rocket ship sped through star-studded space, landing safely on Earth with its precious burden, Krypton's sole survivor. A passing motorist found the uninjured child and took it to an orphanage. As the years went by and the child grew to maturity, he found himself possessed of amazing physical powers. Faster than a speeding bullet, more powerful than a locomotive, able to leap tall buildings at a single bound, the infant of Krypton is now the man of steel, Superman! To best be in a position to use his amazing powers in a never-ending battle for truth and justice, Superman has assumed the disguise of Clark Kent, mild-mannered reporter for a great metropolitan newspaper.
1: Kent, I want to see you. Just received another threatening note.
2: Okay, Mr. White.
1: Lois, another note from the mad scientist.
3: Coming in, Chief.
1: Now listen to this warning. He plans to strike tonight. Beware, you fools. My electrothanasia ray strikes tonight at 12. Total destruction will come to those who laughed at me and failed to heed my warnings. Beware, I strike at midnight. This nut may prove dangerous. Kent, you help Lois follow up her lead. She may have an angle on this thing.
2: Yes, sir.
4: But, Chief, I'd like the chance to crack the story on my own.
1: Oh, no.
4: Thanks, Chief.
2: But, Lois. Chief, don't you think that's a dangerous mission?

0: is that for a story, Miss Lane?
1: True to his threat, the mad scientist, whose warnings have held the city in a grip of terror, went on his rampage of destruction on the stroke of midnight. The deadly impact of his mysterious ray smashed the famous Tower Bridge, hurling cars and pedestrians into the river below. The police have warned everyone to remain in their homes.
2: This looks like a job for Superman.

0: Oh, there you are, Mother Cat. A surprise for me, is it? I think I can guess. New babies. Three newborn kittens. Now let me see.
1: A newborn kitten, one day old. Its eyes are shut tight. They will not be open for about 9 days. The babies will have their breakfast first. Mother Cat will take her breakfast later. A breakfast of mother's warm milk. Well, here is Mother Cat at the kitchen door.
0: I suppose that you're still hungry.
2: Meow.
0: I have some cream left over from breakfast. Come, Mother Cat. You deserve a good breakfast this morning. Here's your cream. Now, don't spill any.
1: Mother Cat pulls back her long white whiskers. In and up goes her tongue, only a few drops each time. Mother Cat always washes after a meal. First, she licks her paw, and then she wipes her face with the paw. Where is Mother Cat going now? Here she comes. Why, she's coming down the steps and going into the cellar. She often catches mice in the cellar. The kittens are now 2 weeks old. This fussy old hen doesn't like to have cats and kittens around. Mother Cat picks up one kitten by the back of its neck and carries it away. That old buggy would be a nice sunny place for the afternoon. The kitten's eyes are now open wide. What a lot there is to see outside the barn. Mother Cat hurries back to the barn to carry out the second little kitten.

The kittens are not used to the out-of-doors and sunlight. The old hen does not scare the last little kitten. But anyhow, it may be better to move away. Here is Mother Cat now to get her third little kitten. The old hen can have the place all to herself. Now the whole family can enjoy the bright, sunny afternoon. Cool days of autumn have come, but it's warm in the sun. Curly Tail tries to get milk from his mother, but she won't let him. The kittens are now 5 weeks old and are big enough to eat by themselves. They now drink cow's milk from a pan, and they can have all the milk that they want. Their fat little sides are bulging with milk. After dinner, Mother Cat washes her kittens. One of them seems to think that Mother's tail is a toy. Now the kittens are ready for a little frolic. And what has Curly found? It's a ball of yarn. Round and round he goes, and over on his back, too. What fun they have. This is a new trick. What game will they play next? They try to scare each other, but it's only a friendly wrestling match. Ouch!

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They do it after every meal. 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

0: kitten do? He doesn't run away. His legs stiffen, his fur stands up on end. What a fierce-looking kitten. Now here's Curly. What's he going to do? He backs up to the tree and slaps Mr. Dog across the nose with his sharp claws. Anyhow, it seems that Mr. Dog only wants to play. But this is too rough. Now that's over, and Curly is climbing up to join the family. You were brave to fight, kittens, but it's safest to climb up high. The kittens are now old enough to go to work. But there is not enough work on the farm for all of them. So the farmer's wife puts two kittens in a basket and starts for the village. The third kitten is left on the farm. One of the kittens is going to work for the shoemaker.
1: Good morning.
2: Good morning.
1: I brought your kitten.
2: Oh, thank you. I hope he can catch mice.
1: Goodbye, kitten. Now I must take your brother to the postmaster. Good morning.
2: Good morning.
1: Here's your kitten.
2: Oh, thank you. Say, he's a beauty. I'm sure he can catch mice.
1: Goodbye.
2: Goodbye, and thanks a lot.

But the third little kitten, who is left at home back on the farm, is the luckiest kitten of all.

Alaska, and then invading steadily southward, there were reports of a new species, the giant killer shrimp.

0: Sure is a lot of quiet out there. Almost smell it, can't you?
1: No, but I can feel it. That pressure's dropped so fast, it's almost made my ears pop.
0: Hurricane's got different ways of telling you it's there. Where is it?
1: Dead ahead.
0: What's that mean to us?
1: My boy, that puts our port right in the middle of it. There's a cove on the lee side, though. We'll snuggle up close to the bluff and ride it out.
0: What about...

0: about them?
1: Well, the chart shows it's good holding ground. It's clay. You know something? If this thing had an automatic pilot, I wouldn't have to put up with you.
2: Then you wouldn't have nobody to chew out.
1: We should be there in a couple of hours. These mills of yours keep running.
2: Look, automatic pilots can't play Dixieland jazz on them engines like I can.
1: Hey, Rook. Rook, come here. Take a look. There she is, dead ahead.
2: Man, that sure do look good.
1: Man named Kregis owns this island, doesn't he?
2: That's the name on the crate, Dr. Milo Kregis.
1: We'll unload tomorrow. I don't want this craft sitting high in that water when that blow hits.
2: You gonna ride stern, too, with a lot of water under?
1: That's right. That sea won't make up in that cove. That wind will have her whipping around like a kite. Slip forward and break out the heavy weather hook. Shackleton, make sure it's free to run.
2: I'll mouse the shackle.
1: Good.

0: Oh, she'll ride like a duck. If she swings too far to starboard, we might have to take a check line to shore. Hey, Rook, take a slant up that trail. Now, that's a rather strange setup, wouldn't you say?
1: Looks like somebody's getting rid of somebody, huh, Captain?
0: Maybe. Hard to tell.

0: I'm Dr. Kragus.
1: Thorn Sherman. I have your supplies aboard.
0: That's good. Nothing wrong with Captain Ferguson, I hope.
1: Well, I wouldn't know. I just bought his run.
0: Oh, I see. Were you able to fill our order?
1: Everything on the list. Here's the manifest.
0: Missing last week's supply has run us a little short, you know. Captain, after you have unloaded, I have a passenger for you. Anne. Captain Sherman, this is my daughter, Anne Kragus.
1: Hello. So you're the passenger?
2: That's right, Captain.
1: Oh, it's going to be nice having you aboard. I'm getting a little tired looking at Griswold. But we're not leaving today. In fact, we're not even unloading. That load will cut the roll in half. You expecting an invasion?
3: Yes, animals.
1: Game or otherwise?
3: Under there's certain conditions, it could be dangerous.
1: Hey, Rook, you want to shake the kinks out? Limber up a little?
4: Not me, Captain Blythe. You go right ahead and stretch your legs. That ship's going to be bucking like a bucking bronc for long. Besides, I got some work left to do.
1: If you do come ashore, wear a gun.
4: Got you, Captain.

0: When I told you about the hurricane, you act like you didn't know anything about it. What's the matter? Your set broken down?
1: You've been out of communication for more than a week, Captain.
0: Can't it be fixed?
2: It's totally out of commission.
1: My assistant, Mr. Farrell, Jerry Farrell.
3: Father, perhaps the captain would enjoy a drink.

0: course. Will you join us in a cocktail?
1: Well, I've never been known to turn down a drink yet. I'll be glad to accept.
0: Fine. In that case, we'll have martinis. Mario?
2: Si, senor.
0: Mix them, please. Right this way, Captain. Come in.

0: You have everything here you need?
1: Oh, we are self-sufficient here. We have cows for fresh milk and chickens for fresh eggs.
2: We even have saddle horses.
0: Sort of a world all your own.
1: That's exactly what I've tried to create.
0: Well, to each his own. If you have to be isolated for your work, you've picked a lonely little island.
2: Excuse me, please. I think I'll change.
1: She's a little worried because you aren't leaving until tomorrow.
0: Well, I can understand that. But there's something else bothering her.

0: Radford? Radford? Radford, would you please step over here? I'd like you to meet someone.
1: Just a second, Doc.
0: That could go on for hours. Dr. Baines.
1: There's no need to shout, Doctor. I'm right here.
0: I'd like you to meet Captain Thorne Sherman. This is my other assistant, Radford Baines.
2: How do you do?
1: Two new litters since lunch, Doctor. Both support GT-116.
0: That's good, but...
1: We can breed them to the 205 group in about 3 weeks. But I'd prefer to wait and expose about half of them to the Hoskins factor first. If you agree.
0: Good idea. Do you know there's a hurricane coming?
1: Hurricane? Well, I don't suppose there's much we can do about that. Glad to meet you. Sherman, wasn't it?
0: You have to excuse Radford. Anything that does not concern his project does not get through to him. Brilliant mind. He would start at it if someone didn't remind him to eat.
3: Must be very interesting work. What's his field?
0: Biology. We specialize in genetics, heredity.
3: I'm afraid my interest doesn't run in that line, you know.
0: Think what would happen if you could isolate and identify the inherited factor in each gene.
3: Now, wait a minute. I'm afraid I'm not very good with pure research.
0: This is practical research. Generally, among mammals, the smaller the size, the higher the metabolism and the shorter the lifespan.
3: Is that right?
0: Well, I'm attempting to decrease the size while maintaining a low metabolism and resultant a longer lifespan.
3: What reason?
0: Overpopulation. Not a problem now, but it will be in time. If we were half as big as we are now, we could live twice as long on our natural resources.
4: Father, may I speak with you a moment? Will you please excuse us, Captain?
3: Well, providing you drop the captain, I prefer Thorne.
0: No.
3: Tell me something, Doctor. Has a hurricane ever hit this island before that you know of?
0: I wouldn't know. We've only been here 9 months and this place has been unoccupied for years.
3: Well, have you ever been through one?
0: Only the fringes.
3: Well, this one's building up very fast. Pressure drops very quickly in the center. I'd advise you to get some doors and windows open in this place.
0: Ventilators on the roof. And if you'll freshen Anne's drink, I'll go and check them.
3: I'd be happy to.
4: Thank heavens you arrived today.
3: Why, are rations getting short?
4: No, it's more than that. Much more. We'll surely be able to sail tomorrow, won't we?
3: Possibly. But not probable. Not delayed, anyway. It takes a long time for a sea like that to quiet down.
4: Well, if you're worrying about me, you needn't. I'm a good sailor.
3: Well, I'm not worried about you.

0: We'll say you own the Times right.
1: Got them opened all right. Well, Captain, let me freshen you a drink. One for the road. Not trying to rush you, but it will be dark soon.
2: I've invited Tom for dinner, Father.
1: Oh, I see. If you're not worried about your ship, you're welcome.
0: I'll take a rain check on that dinner.
1: If you wish.
2: Father, I've asked Thorne to stay.
3: Progress, Doctor. This is the sole survivor of Group 30. 28 months old today.
1: Well, that's equivalent to 140 years to us.
3: That's right, yet it still maintains low metabolism without any sluggishness.
1: It's not the breakthrough, but it certainly sets our course. Radford, suspend series 52 through 96, and we'll concentrate on the rest.
0: What is that?
3: It's a Sorex sericidae.
0: Looks like a small rat. Smells like a skunk.
1: They have musk glands in their knees. These little fellows are our subjects. They have a birth cycle of 10 to 14 days. And using them, we can establish traits. We can trace the progressions through a number of generations over a short period of time.
0: Well, how big do they get?
1: That's an adult. See, their muzzle is longer and thicker than the rat's. It extends over the lower mandible, see?
0: Does he bite?
1: Only when he's hungry.
0: Well, maybe you better take him. He doesn't know me.
1: All he knows is his next meal. He's just been fed. He'll be all right for another 8 hours.
4: A shutter blew open. Radford?
5: I got it, senor.
0: Don't let that scare you. It's gonna get worse.
1: Storms always threaten her, ever since she was a child. They're not climbers. They're digging animals, like the mole. They feed only at night unless they're starving. And when they are hungry enough, they'll tackle anything regardless of size.
0: No kidding.
1: Mm-hmm. If you leave two of them in a cage for 12 hours without food, the stronger will eat the weaker.
0: Like cannibals.
1: Precisely. You see, their intense activity requires a tremendous amount of energy. To supply, they must eat three times their own weight in food every 24 hours or starve. Radford, would you please take this? Take it. Yeah. Some call them bone eaters. When the flesh is gone, they'll eat the bones for marrow. All they'll leave are teeth, horns,
2: hooves. I could use another martini. Do you mind?
1: Of course, my dear. I'll get you one. There you are. Mario! Aquí, por favor. Mario will show you to the bath and he'll freshen up a bit. Lleve el señor al baño.
5: Sí, señor. Sígame, por favor.
0: Excuse me.

0: You got a problem too? ¿Qué pasó?
1: Nada. Nothing, señor. But you will leave on the ship tomorrow.
0: Well, I think that all depends on the wind and the sea, don't you?
1: Sí. Sí, señor.
2: I don't know.
1: Ah, you may joke. I feel the point. I've seen.
0: Well, I'm glad to hear that. Now, if anybody else is concerned about my sailing tomorrow, why, you see, they feel the point too, huh? I don't like to repeat myself.
1: Okay, señor.

0: I know, but I'm not saying that you created them, Jerry. I am saying that because of your drunken stupidity in leaving the cage door open, you created the horrible situation that now exists.
1: Look, Ann, this is a mistake any one of us might have made. And I'm getting a little sick of being called an irresponsible drunk. Now, believe me, I am. Excuse me.

0: Care for a cigarette?
1: Thanks. And thank heavens you arrived today.
0: You said that before. What's the strain?
1: I don't make sense. Please excuse me. But it seems like everything is coming to a head at once.
0: Oh.
1: I want to leave, but I want my father to go with me.
0: Well, then, why doesn't he?
1: We've discussed it many times, but he's adamant. I'm sure Jerry has a lot to do with this decision. He tried to convince me that the crisis will only last for a few...
2: Well, this is certainly a cozy little scene. Might even be called intimate. Boy meets girl.
1: Stop it, Jerry. That remark is uncalled for. What I do or have to say does not concern you.
2: I can't disagree with you more, my dear. I'm concerned with everything you do, and I intend to keep it that way. Now, in my book, an engagement isn't a casual thing.
1: In my book, it isn't either. And last night ended ours.

0: reasonable. Everybody in the world is scared to death of something.
1: That's evident. When they came at us last night, you knocked me down getting inside the fence.
0: It's just that I can't stand them.
1: And I've discovered something I can't stand.
0: All right. But I advise you not to mention it to anyone. I'm going to complete these experiments with your father regardless of anything. Do you understand that? Nobody is going to take this chance away from me.
2: That's Captain Sherman.
1: Checking the weather, I'll get him. Captain, time for dinner.

0: as good as a mile, I always say.
1: You know, if one of those trees crashes through, it might just
0: knock
1: the whole...
0: Look, any tree on this side of the house will fall away from it, so just relax. But I think I'd better go back aboard. I don't think I'm not grateful for your hospitality. I am. I'll see you tomorrow.
1: Thorne, your ship is safe. Please, stay here with me.
0: Why? You scared or lonesome?
1: Both.
0: I'll take a rain check on it.
1: Thorne, you can't leave. No one opens that gate after dark.
0: Well, who's gonna stop me? You?
1: Well, this. No one opens that gate at night.
0: Now, look, I don't ask questions because it's against my principles. But wouldn't you like to explain that?
1: All right. Sit down and I will.
0: Give me the gun. Not very becoming anyway.
1: Do you believe in fairy tales?
0: Well, I'm a little old for that sort of thing, but what'd you have in mind?
1: Well, I'll tell you about one. A true fairy tale. And you're right in the middle of it.
0: Oh?
1: Have you ever heard of a shrew?
0: As in taming
1: of the... No, the animal. Radford called them Sorex cerisidae when he showed you one.
0: Oh, then shrew must be the common name for those cute little animals.
1: Cute? That's the last word you can use to describe those little monsters. They're the most horrible animals on the face of the earth. As Father told you, they breed within 3 weeks after birth. Their lifespan
0: is
1: around 1 year.
0: Yeah, I know what your father told me, but what's that got to do with me opening that gate?
1: There are 200 or 300 giant shrews out there. Monsters weighing between 50 and 100 pounds.
0: 50 to 100? Wait a minute, you must be kidding.
1: I'm definitely not kidding.
0: That's as big as a full-grown wolf.
1: And what's more, they are beginning to starve.
0: No wonder you didn't want me to go out there. Thanks for saving my skin.
1: Well, I'm sorry I had to threaten you with a gun. But I didn't know how else to stop you.
0: Oh, it was very effective. But all you had to do was tell me about them.
1: Well, I hoped I wouldn't have to. But you changed everything when you started to leave. And I had to stop you some way.
0: You say there's 200 or 300 out there?
2: Anne! That's right, Captain Thorne. And if you'd stuck with your rowboat and played captain instead of trying to play detective, you wouldn't have to worry about how many are out there, would you?
3: That's enough, Jerry. What's wrong, Anne?
1: Well, Thorne decided to leave. To dissuade him, I started to tell him about the shoes.
3: He might as well know the whole story as half of it. I guess we're all a little jumpy, Captain.
0: Yeah, I'm sorry.
3: 6 months ago, we managed to isolate the factor controlling size. 2 litters were born. 6 individuals we kept for study. They were about the size of buckshot at birth. But the rate of growth was abnormal. They continued to grow. They were mutants. But they inherited all the negative characteristics of their breed. Somehow they managed to escape. But a month later, we saw one of the offsprings. They were multiplying. We did everything in the world to exterminate them, but no apparent luck. Then we haven't seen any. Since daylight neither blinds them and they forage only at night, unless starving. But the fact that 2 of them charged Anne and Jerry at the gate last evening indicates that the available food on the island is nearing depletion.
0: Then what, Doctor?
3: They will exterminate each other. It'll take a couple days.
0: Well, what do we do during that time?
3: Stay indoors and wait until it's over.
0: There's some wires blew down on the transformer.
1: I'm sorry. I'll get some lamps.
4: Mario! Mario!
5: Si, senor!
4: There's a lantern in the pantry. Light it and bring it in here.
2: Bradford, light all the candles you can find.
6: All right, I will.
0: Where's the generator?
3: Outside. Can't get at it at night.
2: Here, let me help you. The lantern will give you all the light you need. I will join you shortly, Jerry.

0: Jerry. I felt she was sincere and made sense from her standpoint.
1: Wanting her father to leave the island with her makes sense? It'd be much better for the project if I went with her for a few days. As a matter of fact, I think I'll talk to the doctor about that. That might be the answer. And another thing, I don't take much to this Thorne Sherman. He looks to me like the type that'd try anything.
2: That left-handed dinner invitation, that was just to keep me here till after dark, wasn't it?
3: I wanted you here tonight. I felt something terrible was going to happen.
2: Well, you still feel the same way about it?
3: Not as much. Not since you're here and know everything. I love an open fire, don't you?
2: Mm-hmm.
3: The wind has a lonesome sound, doesn't it?
2: Sure does.
3: Like in Sweden, we don't have a wind this strong. You're a strange man, Thorne. I never met anyone like you.
2: Oh?
3: You seem so disinterested in everything. Aren't you the least bit curious? Don't you wonder about the unusual things around here? The guns, the fence, the shattered windows, my accent, anything?
2: I'll tell you something. I'm only interested in anything that concerns me, then I do something about it. You're going to sail with me tomorrow, whether your father intends to or not.
4: I had no intentions of going out there, opening that gate. Now somebody needed it. Did you hear it, Doctor? It sounded like a human voice. I was thinking a rook.
5: It was the livestock. The shrews got into the barn.
3: What was it, Father?
6: It was the livestock.
1: Did Mario forget to bar those doors?
6: No. I put them in the barn myself. They couldn't get through the wood doors. They dug through the dirt floor.
2: Let me ask you something, Doctor. How could you expose all our lives, yourself included, with those things out there? All you had to do was get the Coast Guard or the Navy to come in here and burn them out. Those things got loose.
6: Any unusual experiment can produce unusual results. That's why I chose this island. It's isolated. Miles of open water in any direction. Our project is privately financed. It's not a problem for the government or military. And the world is in no danger. This species does not swim. And as far as the shrews are concerned, this island is their world.
0: Very soon, right here on this island, there's going to be a miniature reproduction of an overpopulated world. And you'll see the importance of what we're working to avoid.
2: I'm not concerned about all this theory. What I'm concerned about is our lives.
1: There'll be ample time to panic when they run out of food and go on a 24-hour forage.
2: How do you know they haven't already?
6: That's possible. Their main diet has been the small animals on the island. That source could have been depleted 18 or 20 hours ago. And that's why they went after the livestock.
2: There's still some food on this island before they reach the crisis.
6: Where? No worry about them digging in here. The floors are tile.
2: But the walls aren't, Doctor. They're adobe. Our safest bet would be on that boat.
6: You may be right. We can reach your boat in daylight. The shrews will gorge themselves on livestock. That should keep the lethargy for several hours.
1: There's no sense looking at the dark side.
2: And there's no sense minimizing a serious situation. It leaves you completely unprepared to cope with it. Now, we certainly can't make it tonight. That's out of the question. Maybe tomorrow. I haven't. We'll get some sleep tonight. But we'll have a watch, an hour and a half apiece. Doctor, you go first, and then Radford. Mario, Jerry, and then me. Shutter all the windows. Make sure they're locked good and tight. Check all these walls.
6: Come on.
3: No, I think I'll stay here by the fire. I feel safer. I couldn't stand it in that room alone.
6: All right, as you wish. But try to get some sleep.
3: I will.

0: Señor Farrell, here is Mario. You are next to make the patrol, no?
1: Sure, Mario. Come on in. I've been waiting for you to finish. I must have dozed off. You kind of startled me. Sit down. Here. Have a drink. It will help you to relax.
0: Gracias, señor.
1: Sit down. Rest a while. You just checked every room in the house, didn't you?
0: Si.
1: Fine. You're a good man, Mario. A man that can be trusted. You know what I've been thinking about, Mario? Anne and that captain. You and me. Imagine an intelligent girl like her going for a common sea tramp like him. I know why. You do too. In case anything goes wrong, she's looking out for her own hide. That's why I keep thinking about you and me. Anything goes wrong, we're gonna outlast them all.

0: I'm going to trust you to take my turn at patrolling the house. But when you finish, don't wake the captain. Come back here and get me. See, I'll probably feel good enough by then to take his turn. Okay, Mario?
1: Si.
0: Okay.

0: señor. It is Mario.
1: Oh, Mario, come on in. What is it?
0: There is a big ratón en la bodega.
1: A shrew in the cellar?
0: Sí, I hear him singing down there.
1: Well, how did he get in?
0: The storm broke out the kitchen window, but I closed it off. He went down there.
1: Why should he go down there?
0: The food for the little ratones. I put it out to enfrost. They love it.
1: What did you tell Jerry?
0: No, señor. Here is your turn next. Here is una luz. We kill him, no?

shrew got in. It's all right. He's down in the cellar. Now we're going down after him. But I don't want you to let anybody open that door till I tell you to. You understand? Good girl.

0: Mario?
1: Aquí. You see anything? I see where he was. I do not see where he is.
0: Cuidado.
1: Sí, señor. I will be careful.

0: He's dead.
1: Dead? I got this on him right away. He couldn't have bled to death.
2: Might as well let go of it. Won't do him any good now.
1: What could have killed him?
2: I'm not certain. Till the autopsy.
3: Hemotoxic syndrome.
2: I'm afraid so. We'll know after pathology.
1: Doctor, that's not the same animal you showed me. That's a monster.
2: As I said, they are mutants. In controlling the size factor, we seem to have crossed some of the other characteristics.
1: Well, you certainly did a good job of it.
2: I've known that for some time, Captain. Would you please give me a hand with Mario? Radford, bring up the animal.

0: extremely high poison content in the shrew's saliva.
1: Mm-hmm. Now, compare it with this. Careful count isn't necessary. Any indication of the same poison in Mary's blood will give you the answer.
0: Yes, you're right.
2: Look, Ann. Brooding about it's not going to do any good. Now, why don't you try to think of something else? Tell me, what do you do around here? Are you a scientist?
3: I'm a zoologist.
2: Oh? That's the study of animal life, isn't it? Well, do you specialize? What do you specialize in?
3: Their diet. Well, I had a hand in this, too. And I'm partly to blame. But this ends it. If we ever get off this island, I'll never have anything to do with it again.
2: What will you do?
3: Live normally, like normal women do. It may seem a little dull after the life I've been living. But rather dull and alive than excited and...
2: I'll take a dull, alive woman every time.

0: Say, Thorne. The autopsy has proved what we suspected. Several weeks ago, I concocted the most virulent poison I could with the materials I had at hand. And we put it out as bait. Mario was killed by poison.
1: Doctor, I wonder if you thought. The system of the Sorex enabled them to assimilate that poison. It remained in the salivary glands of their jaws. Isn't that wonderful? Well, I am sorry. Of course, I always speak from the clinical point of view.
2: Well, don't you have something to counteract that poison?
0: Once Maria was bitten, I'm afraid there's nothing anyone could have done. This indicates that we cannot afford to get even so much as a scratch from these animals. They're more poisonous than snakes.
2: What, do you think they're all affected?
3: Best way to find out is let them all bite you and see which bite you die after.
4: We might just all get that chance, Jerry. You included. Doctor, I've closed all the doors in the house. I suggest we do the same thing with this hall and this lab. It'll cut down the chances of getting in the front of the house. I think if we keep a close watch on those walls and windows in there, we might make it till daybreak.
0: The walls are 2 feet thick, too. Do you think they have a chance to dig in?
4: Of course there's a chance. Anywhere that plaster's off, that adobe's as soft as mush where that rain hit it.

0: not a bad idea, Doctor.
1: But here's another possibility, Doctor. It's very light out. It's going to be daylight soon. We'll take the shrew that killed Mario and throw it over the fence and use it for bait. Mm-hmm. If they show up for it, of course, they'll run for the boats out. But if they don't, then I'll go down and have Rook lay to with a lighter. Then I'll return to the bend and the trail and give you the all-clear signal.
2: Sounds fine, Captain.
1: Good. Then you explain it to the rest.
2: Yes, I will.

0: Even the wind has gone down. Isn't that wonderful?
1: I'm afraid it's not over, my dear. It's just a lull. There'll be a lot more.
2: He's right. I'll be back at the bend shortly. Now, you watch for my signal.
0: Huh? You can't go alone.
1: I'll go with him.
0: Not you, Father. You haven't even fired a gun. Take Rad or Jerry.
3: Sure, I'll go. Then you'll be sure of getting the signal.

0: Don't shoot that gun unless you have to. We've only got 20 rounds altogether.
1: I know that as well as you do.
2: Sherman, you stay away from her.
0: You have that gun pointed at me?
1: Right at the middle of your back.
0: Look, we got enough problems without worrying about Ann.
2: I'm telling you, stay away from her. When the shrews get through with you, they won't even find the buckshot.

0: where's this gift? I'll follow that check line. I gotta find him.
1: Since last night, you won't find much of him.
0: Would you shut up?
1: I'm not going back.
0: You're what?
1: I'm staying here.
0: All right. You suit yourself, but if I were you, I'd swim out to that boat.
1: Can't swim.
0: Then stay here.
1: Wait a minute. You gotta give me a gun.
0: Give you a gun?
2: Sherman, wait!

0: bullets as the gun we had on the boat. They don't leave much, do they?
1: Sherman, we gotta make a deal for it. What is it?
0: Shh. They've been trailing us on both sides.
1: Where? I didn't see anything. Look, Sherman, you gotta give me a gun.
0: Whatever you do, don't you run. You stay in front of me, because I don't trust you.

They're coming!

0: died. Didn't he have it coming, or didn't he?
1: What happened out there?
0: Oh, nothing much. Jerry just tried to kill me twice in the last 5 minutes. Rook came ashore last night. He's dead. This is all was left. Won't do us any good. It's got no ammo.

0: I'm deeply sorry, Captain. I wish I'd followed your orders.
1: Look, Doctor, you casually mentioned animals. You didn't explain to us what we were facing out there.
0: You have every right to feel the way you do. My mistake was only mine. It was one of judgment. I didn't know about the hurricane. I didn't anticipate the effect it would have on the shrews. I thought the house would be safe through the crisis.
1: How could you expose your own daughter? How could you expose Anne to that?
0: She was going to leave last week, but the boat didn't come.
1: I need a drink. Anybody else care for one?
0: I could use some coffee.
2: I'll make some.
3: Thank you, Madame.
2: Cream and sugar.

0: Slam the door!
1: You all right, Doctor?
2: He just ripped my trousers, that's all.
3: Are you sure that's all there is?
2: I'm completely aware of it, Doctor.

0: That was a stupid waste of ammunition. Every one of them a clean miss. There's still four of them in there.
1: How did they...

0: recorded every symptom and reaction right up to the moment of his death.
1: Jerry, tear down one of those drapes and cover him up.
2: Sure, sure. Gregus will cover Ann, and I'll cover him. You'll cover me, but who'll cover you?
3: Shut up! We can get on that man, old sway from the shit.
2: Shut up!
3: Now you stop sniffling and think.
2: It'll take a tank to get us out of here.

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That roof's our last chance. Here, help me, Doc. Oh. See if you can find something light.

0: Yes. Use these chemical drums as tanks. Individual tanks. Here, I'll show you.
1: All right.
2: Stand down here. Look down now.
1: All right. Slow. All right. Coming all right?
2: Yeah.
0: It'll work.
3: But these drums are too tall for the bass. If the shoes don't push us over, the wind will.
0: Not if we lash them together.
1: All right.
0: Hey, are there any more around here?
3: Only that one over there.
0: Do you have any cold chisels or hammers or anything I can knock a hole in here to make some high pieces?
3: Yeah, some tools over there in the corner.
0: All right.
4: Get some rope and put it on that latch so we can reach from the ground.

0: set. Look, it's going to be rough, but we should be able to duck walk to the beach. Where's Jerry?
1: There's a lot of them out there. I can see them. I'm not going.
0: Look, come down here. That wind will blow you right off that roof.
1: I told you, I'm not going. I'm staying here.
2: Got to get them down here somehow. And see if you can coax them down here.
3: Jerry, Jerry, please come down with us.
1: No, I am. They'll get you if you go out.
0: Come down here, you fool. Poor devil, I hope he makes it.
2: If he can't leave, he's not responsible for himself.
0: He's got to go now. All right, Doctor.
4: All right.
5: All right.
0: Now hold it up. Everybody ready? I'm going to open that gate.
5: Ready?
3: Ready.
0: Okay, here they come.

0: side's dragging. You want to rest? You tired?
1: Mira, go faint. I'm going to see her.
0: What'd you say?
2: She says she's all right. She's keeping her eyes closed.
0: All right. Keep your eyes closed. They can't get at you through the slit.

0: This empty drum is too heavy for her. I can barely hold up my side.
1: I'll be all right in a minute.
2: All right. You walk. I'll drag for a while. Listen. Don't let their head get under. They'll flip us over.

0: Is there a scratch?
1: No, not a mark.

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1: Don, I don't think I...
0: What?
1: Son! Wait, son! Son, we're close!
0: We'll hit the water soon.

0: It doesn't sound like they're following us anymore.
1: We better work deeper.
2: I'm about drowned out.
0: Okay, let's swim for it.
2: Okay.

0: Boy, I missed our love, Patricia. We are safe, aren't we? I mean, the storm.
1: Oh, sure. She rode out the first half all right, and that's always the roughest. Anyway, riding an anchor, I'll get a chance to learn a little more about that Swedish accent.
2: In 24 hours, there'll be one shrew left on the island, and he'll be dead of starvation. An excellent example of overpopulation.
1: Well, you know something, Doctor?
3: What's that?
1: I'm not going to worry about overpopulation just yet.

Mexico and the West Indies. Another variety, the pintail. This mother seems very proud of her large family. The drake of this species is an attractive bird, and although the pintails are among the shyest of all ducks, they are probably the most widely distributed. The fast and spectacular takeoff of a pintail drake is a sight to see. The pintail feather gives him his name. The shoveler drake is also a handsome duck. Poetry of motion combined with the enchantment of color.

the scalp, or broad bill. In some sections, he is also known as the blue bill. Slow motion vividly portrays the technique of the takeoff.

this might be called walking on air. The scalp is found all over North America. One of its regular wintering grounds is within the city limits of New York. Often as many as 50,000 spend the winter in Flushing Bay. These two handsome bald-pate drakes fly behind and beside the female until she chooses one of them for her mate. The blue-winged teal. No water walking for him. He can leave all other ducks far behind and is said to be able to fly at a speed of 90 miles an hour. Ducks are not normally quarrelsome, but sometimes the presence of a female starts a real battle, as this one between two blue-winged teal drakes. Here, nine ambitious drakes pay ardent court to a single female. This baldpate, or American widgeon, takes off with a hop, skip, and a jump. He really climbs into the air. As his flight progresses, he gradually draws up his landing gear.

Like most of our other ducks, the baldpate, or American widgeon, is a great traveler. They may spend the nesting season in Alaska and go as far as Central America or the West Indies in the winter. In the Atlantic, they have been known to travel Azores and the British Isles. In the Pacific, the Hawaiian Islands, even Japan. They are very shy birds, and when alarmed, fly off with a constant, melodious whistling call. The most noble game bird of all is the Canada goose. This female is on her nest. When she leaves to get food, an opportunity presents itself to get a closer look at her family. And what a nest full of fuzzy little goslings she has.

The Canada goose is a big bird, weighing from 8 to 11 pounds. Occasionally, an old gander may weigh as much as 14 pounds. In spite of his powerful wings, which sometimes reach a spread of 3.5 feet, the Canada goose does not get into the air rapidly. Once in flight, he is a powerful and tireless traveler. There is no more thrilling sight than a great V of migrating geese, silhouetted against the wind-blown clouds of an autumn sky.

Canada geese mate for life and do not change partners every year, as most birds do. They are always a devoted pair, and only death separates them. The beautiful snow goose is sometimes called the white brant or the wavy. When a large flock of snow geese come winging in, it's a rare sight to behold. The great white pelican, big, immaculate, with the ponderous dignity of a newly appointed judge. Birds are essential because they help to maintain nature's balance wheel. We hope that this picture will serve to increase your understanding and interest in their conservation, for wildfowl contribute much to the pleasure and welfare of mankind.

0: Dr. Mason. Dr. Mason. I'm sorry. I guess it was nothing. A sudden light reflection. It startled me.
1: There's no doubt a comet or a meteor.
0: No, it seemed to be a drill-shaped thing. Revolving. No, it must have been my imagination. But it makes me realize how desperately alone the Earth is. Hanging in space like a speck of food floating in the ocean. Sooner or later to be swallowed up by some creature floating by.
1: Oh, come now.
0: Time will tell, Dr. Mason. We can only wait and wonder. Wonder how. Wonder when.

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1: Thor reporting. 42 saturation degrees in 96 volumes. Intermediate fluctuation in Marfan content.
2: Derek reporting. Tridex mixer components ratio exceeding 7:1.4.
3: Morrow reporting. Diagonal adjustment reading resisting structural forms by 2.8.0 vernums.
4: Saul reporting. Uneven cartoid levels intersect planes below 0.03.
0: Surface readings register above minimum requirements. Morrow, go below and bring up the young Gargan specimen. Now the decision depends on its reactions.
2: Wait, Captain. I have found evidence of intelligent beings on this planet.
5: Of what concern are foreign beings?
2: Of none to you, Thor. Just as you were so unconcerned when you destroyed this small creature. So bravely.
5: It was no more than an insect.
2: But it had life. And that life you had to take to satisfy your endless hunger for killing.
0: Silence, both of you! Proceed, bring the Gargan.
2: That will not be necessary, Captain. Conditions here will be reported as unsatisfactory, as they were on the other planets we have charted.
0: By what authority?
2: You will prepare for takeoff. The ship will leave this planet immediately.
0: According to our code of operations...
2: You may forget the code of operations, Captain. Only civilized beings could have made the inscription on this metal piece. We shall not have the thousands of Gargans brought here to destroy them.
0: You have concern for foreign beings over our mission to locate grazing land for our Gargan herds? Recall, it is necessary as a reserve food supply for our people.
2: Our people? We live like parts of a machine. We don't know our fathers or mothers. We're raised in cubicles. The sick and the old are put to death.
0: It is the one and only way to maintain the supreme race. Have you forgotten that?
2: Our people have forgotten. They have been made to forget for centuries. But I have learned how it once was. Families, brothers and sisters. There was happiness. There was love.
0: Of what do you speak? From where have you learned such things?
2: I have read. I have read from this book. I discovered it and kept it hidden. Somehow it survived the flames of the annihilators when our people were turned into mechanized slaves centuries ago.
0: When we return to our planet, the High Court may well sentence you to torture and death for this treason.
2: The High Court may judge me after we have accomplished our mission. We will find an uninhabited planet to which the herds of Gargans may be shipped without endangering civilized beings.
0: Let me see that book. I am interested to see what sways your mind so heavily.
2: You may have it.
0: Bring up the Gargan. You were a fool, Derek. This book has poisoned your mind, and you shall suffer for it.
2: Captain, if the Gargans are shipped here, the inhabitants may destroy them. That possibility alone makes it worthwhile to locate an uninhabited planet.
0: That book has indeed made you forget many things. We are the supreme race. We have the supreme weapons. Keep him under guard, Thor. I will study the reactions of the young Gargan.

0: Before the High Court has you executed, you should be made to watch what happens when we return here with the Gargons. By the elements alone, they will grow to millions of times their original size in less time than it takes for the sun to rise and fall.
1: It thrives, Captain. Already I can feel it has grown heavier.
2: We shall return to our base and lead the transport ships here. Soon this planet will be covered with full-grown Gargons. A safe distance from our planet, yet their meat will be available to us for the harvesting. Repack the instruments. I shall radio back the news of our success.
1: Captain! Captain, something has gone wrong. Look here.
2: What? What has happened?
1: I do not know. It suddenly fell limp, and now does not move.
2: Assemble the T-Races, hook in the gas grating instruments. Be quick!

0: The atmosphere here tested above minimum, but the Gargan species cannot live due to excessive nitrogenic gas compounds emitted in our preliminary diagnosis.
1: Then this planet will be reported as unsuitable?
0: Repack the instruments and prepare for takeoff. We will continue our search in another solar system. And when we return to our home base, you will be presented to the High Court with the evidence against you. Thor, Sol, bind the prisoner and prepare him for the isolation chamber. I will make contact with base.

0: Expedition Z06 to base. Expedition Z06 to base.
1: Guard him. I will get the straps. Lie down. Put your hands behind you.

0: orders are complete.
1: He is escaping! Go for!
2: How did he get free?
3: He escaped from Saul. I could have stopped him.
2: Derek is to be brought back alive. He is the son of our leader.
3: Derek?
2: I reported his actions and was connected with the leader himself. He told me this. He said Derek does not know.
3: As the son of our leader, the High Court will pardon him.
2: He will be pardoned. When the sky is light, we will begin to search for him.
4: Captain, look at this. The Gorgon, it is not dead.
3: It has revived.
2: It flourishes. The excessive nitrogenic gas compound shocked its system. Now it thrives on the very same compounds.
3: Then this planet is suitable.
2: Completely. I must resume radio vision contact. Morrow, Saul, secure the Gorgon by expandable leg bands. Out of sight in that cave. The size it attains by the time we return will give us an exact growth rate to expect of the herds.
5: At the rate the Gorgon is expected to grow, what will prevent it from tearing loose the leg bands and escaping from the cave?
6: We shall be back before that happens, unless it should receive food in excess of the atmospheric elements. We will leave nothing else for it to consume.
5: Imagine, thousands of beasts like that, millions of times enlarged, roaming over this planet.
6: They will be harvested from the air, so there will be no danger to us.
5: Let us be quick. I do not like to look upon it.
0: Now that you report the planet is suitable for our purposes, you are to return here immediately and prepare to lead the transport ships there. Derek's escape could now mean difficulty in our operation should he communicate in any way with the inhabitants, inferior though they may be.
2: If we are to return now, how can he be stopped?
0: Leave your best man to find Derek and inform him he is my son. I will join you on the return trip to meet him there.
2: He may be stubborn. He has already threatened our lives.
0: If that becomes the case, he must be destroyed. And any beings with whom he might communicate, they must be destroyed. Your orders are complete.
2: I shall send my best man.
3: I heard the orders, Captain. Let me find Derek.
2: You will wait until the sky is light enough to begin the search. We will leave now and return here to meet you when we bring the Gorgons.
7: Not fail, Thor.
3: I shall not fail.

0: Can I help you, sir?
1: Yes, I would. Would you tell me the meaning of the inscription on this metal piece?
0: Sparky, 1243 Willowcrest Drive. That's just three blocks down there and a few doors up. You can't miss it.
2: Hey, what's what you're doing now?
0: No, I'm sorry. I was just trying to make out what kind of clothes that guy was wearing. Looks like some kind of military uniform. Wonder where he's from.
2: Could be from Mars, for all I care. Hurry up that boy, will you? I haven't got all day.

0: Hop in, I'll give you a lift.
1: Lift?
0: Well, it's a long way into town. Okay, it's all right with me.
1: Wait.
0: Never saw a uniform like that before. What brings you here?
1: I am searching for someone.
0: Maybe I can help you. Know a lot of folks around these parts.
1: I am searching for someone you could not know.

0: Sparky's breakfast out 20 minutes ago, Grandpa, and it's still here.
1: He's probably still out chasing gophers.
0: Hello. You've come to see our room for rent?
1: What's that?
0: A fellow to see the room for rent, Grandpa. You show it to him, will you? Joe'll be by for me in a minute. We're going swimming at Alice's, and I haven't even changed yet. Well, come on in. I'm Betty Morgan, and this is my grandfather.
1: Now, how do you do, son? Just arrived in town? Don't believe I've seen you around before.
2: I just arrived.
0: And your name?
2: Derek.
0: Derek. The empty room belonged to my brother, Bud. He's married now and lives upstate.
2: Your brother? You knew your brother?
0: Did I know my brother? That's a strange question to ask. Grandpa raised us both since we were kids after Mom and Dad died.
2: I am sorry. It's just that I never knew any brothers or sisters.
1: Your mother and father decided to play it smart and avoid a lot of squabbles around the house.
0: Oh, Grandpa.
2: I never knew my mother or father.
1: Oh. Well, let's take a look at the room, and if you like it, you're welcome to stay.
0: It's this way. I'll show it to you.
1: Hey, I thought you were getting ready to go swimming.
0: No, that can wait. Right in here, Derek. I hope you like the view. There are plenty of windows.
3: What's the matter? You act like you've never seen the inside of an automobile before.
4: What is this?
3: The gear shift. Where have you been all your life?
4: The gear shift. Tell me what it is for.
3: Now look, mister. I didn't offer you a ride to give no driving lesson.
4: Tell me!
3: Sure. I didn't mean anything. Here's the clutch. When I push it in, I change gears. Low, second, and high.
4: And to halt the vehicle?
3: When I want to stop, I press the brake. Right here.
4: And this?
3: The starter and ignition switch.
4: And the fuel, what does it use?
3: Are you kidding? Gasoline, of course. Here's the gas pedal right here. It's about time I have the tank filled.

0: where he was from, Grandpa, and he just said he was from very far away.
1: He did, huh? Well, maybe he doesn't like to talk about where he's from. By the looks of his outfit, I'd say he's raised in a private school of some sort.
0: Well, Grandpa, if he just got into town and can't pay the rent until he gets a job or something, would...
1: Well, what do you say, young man? What do you think of the room?
2: You will let me live here with you?
1: Well, sure. That's why we had the sign up. That's why you came here, wasn't it?
2: Not exactly, I...
0: Derek, I was just talking to Grandpa, and... Well, if you don't have the rent money right away, that could wait until he gets a job, couldn't it, Grandpa?
1: Why, sure. That's all right with me, Betty. But then, if he doesn't like the room...
2: I like it here very much. I would like to stay.
1: Fine. I'll go out and take down the sign. You can use the phone to have your bags brought over.
2: My bags? I have nothing else.
0: No other clothes or anything?
2: We were not allowed to. I mean, my uniform is all I have.
0: Gosh, you've got to have more than that. Bud left some of his clothes in the closet, Grandpa. Couldn't Derek use some of them?
1: Of course, my dear. Bud wouldn't mind a bit, I'm sure.
0: Oh, golly, that's Joe. Put on whatever you like from the closet, Derek. I'll be right back. Make yourself at home.
3: Hi there, Joe. Hi, Gramps. Betty, I'm afraid I can't make the swimming date. Not till later, anyway. Got a sudden assignment for the paper.
0: Oh, gosh, what now, Joe?
3: I have a list of folks to interview. Say they saw a new flying saucer last night.
0: That sounds like it might take you all day.
3: I hope not. I'll call you as soon as I get through, okay?
0: Okay, Joe.
1: I guess a reporter's life can be pretty hectic. You never know when a news story will break.
0: I was just thinking. Maybe Derek would like to go swimming if you let us borrow the car.
1: Betty, what at that? If you don't think Alice would mind.
0: You don't know Alice. I won't be able to keep them apart.

0: Hey, what's going on in town anyway, mister? A convention or something?
1: What?
0: For those clothes you're wearing. I talked to a guy this morning who was wearing the same kind of outfit.
2: Maybe the guy you're looking for, huh?
1: You spoke to him? What did he tell you? Where did he go?
0: Hey, what's the matter with you? Hey, take your hands off me.
1: You will tell me what he said to you.
0: Why should I? Hey, who do you think you are, anyway?
1: Answer me, or I destroy you.
0: He came here with a dog tag. Wanted to know about the address, and I told him how to find it.
1: Where? Where did you send him?
0: It was an address on Willowcrest Drive. 1243, I think.
1: Tell me how to get there.
0: Just drive down there about three blocks. That's Willowcrest. 1243, it's only a few doors up.

0: You don't have to put the brake on so hard, Derek. That is, unless you want us to go through the windshield every time.
1: I have never piloted a vehicle like this before. I will try again.
0: This time, pull in there. That's Alice's house. Oh, much better.
1: Wait, Betty.
0: Yes, Derek? What is it?
1: When I came to your place, it was because of...
0: Yes?
1: I had just arrived here. I did not know where else to go, but... Everything was so strange to me, I'm
0: glad you came. So's Grandpa. Without any family or friends, you wouldn't like it at a hotel or any place like that. Come on, I hope Alice can dig up some swim trunks for you.
2: Hi there. Who's the stranger?
0: Joe couldn't make it, Alice. I talked Derek into coming along. Derek, this is Alice.
2: Derek? Hey, I like that. Come on in. The water's fine.
0: Well, we need a pair of swim trunks. I couldn't find any at my house.
2: No problem at all. He can wear a pair of my father's. The folks are gone today, and so are the servants. We have the whole place to ourselves.
0: Where are the trunks, Alice?
2: Hanging up right over there.
0: They look a little large for you, Derek.
2: Well, maybe you better put them on with some clothespins, too, just in case.
0: I guess it's safe to try them on anyway. Over there at the bathhouse. What was that?
2: Don't worry, I'll get it.
1: It is what I wanted to tell you about. The reason I came to your place when I did not know where else to go.
2: Heck, I thought it was a 50-cent piece at least.
0: Why, that looks like... Oh, it is. It's Sparky's. Sparky's dog tag. Where on earth did you find it?
1: When I first arrived, I was with some others. One of them destroyed a small creature. Later, I found that among the remains.
0: You mean somebody killed Sparky? Oh, no, Derek, it can't be true. Why would anyone want to kill Sparky?
2: Betty, I'm sorry.
0: Tell me who did it, Derek.
1: They are gone now. Only I remained.
0: But I don't understand. Where is Bart? Will you take me to where it happened?
2: I'll get dressed and come with you.
0: No, Alice, please. You stay here. We'll see you later.

0: Well, well, so Derek didn't come into town alone. If you're looking for him, he isn't here now. He and Betty, that's my granddaughter, they went over to the Woodwards. Why don't you go on over there? No doubt they'd be glad to have you joined in the fun.
1: Yes. How do I go there?
0: The Woodwards are straight on down the street, about 3 miles, just before you get to the park. Got the biggest house in the block down there. You can't miss it. Where are you fellows from, anyway? Don't believe I've seen uniforms like yours before. Military secret, eh? Well, it doesn't matter. Derek didn't say where he's from, either. No, let me keep you. You're probably anxious to see him.

0: Where is he, Derek? You don't mean those old bones. You can see they've been here for a very long time.
1: No. It was among these remains that I found the metal inscription.
0: But this couldn't be Sparky. I know. He must have been here and his collar tag fell off, that's all.
1: You are not familiar with the focusing disintegrator ray?
0: The what?
1: It projects an isolated beam which separates the molecules of living material in chain reaction. All but the solids, the skeletal braces.
0: Horrible. And you mean Sparky? But...
1: Over there is what happened when the same beam was aimed at me. It missed, and that is what is left.
0: Good heavens, Derek. You've got to explain it to me. Why were they doing this? Where were they from? How did you...
1: Betty, tell me. What is the most advanced form of transportation that you know?
0: What do you mean? What's that got to do with it?
1: Please, tell me, Betty.
0: Airplanes. Jet airplanes, I guess. Why?
1: And... where do they go? From where to where?
0: To anywhere in the world.
1: And that's all?
0: Where else is there to go?
1: I should not have brought you here.
0: Is it about a new secret weapon? Something you and the others invented and then they turned against you?
1: It is something like that. I guess I should try to find someone I can explain it to.
0: Maybe Professor Simpson at the college. He's head of the science department. He will... What is it, Derek?
1: Betty, when you learn where I'm from, well, you may not understand, but I hope it will not make any difference between us, because...
0: I don't care where you're from. I don't understand all this, but somehow I feel that I've always known you. That we've never been apart.
1: Let us go to the professor you speak of.
0: We have to pass the house first, so I can change.
1: What was that? Did you hear a sound?
0: No. Only the wind. What sort of sound?
1: Nothing. My imagination alarmed me. Come, let us be on our way.
2: Well, hello. What can I do for you?
3: You are alone?
2: Could be.
3: Where are the others? The ones who were with you?
2: Why do you want to know that?
3: Tell me where they are.
2: Say, who are you anyway?
3: Never mind. Just tell me.
2: Well, they left here. They're gone.
3: Where did they go?
2: I think you better get out of here before I call the police.
3: You will call no one. You will do as I say.
2: That's what you think, mister.
3: I said you will call no one.

0: Grandpa was asleep, so I left a note so he'll know where we went. If I know Grandpa, we'll be back before he even wakes up.
1: Joe, Betty there?
2: No, she and Derek went out over to the Woodward's pool. You could probably reach her over there.
1: Derek? Who's Derek?
2: Oh, you haven't met him yet, have you? He rented Bud's old room this morning. Seems like a nice fellow.
1: Oh? Well, the reason I called, I wanted to tell Betty I stumbled onto a double murder story that may keep me longer, but... Well, after I get the story into the paper, I'll go on over to Alice's and see her there.
2: A double murder, Joe? When was it? Where?
1: We're not sure yet, Gramps. There's only a couple of skeletons. We'll know more when the coroner gets here.
3: Well, gotta get busy now, Gramps. I'll talk to you later. Bye.
2: Joe! Joe, I just found a note. Joe! Hello, hello. By golly, you missed them at the pool, huh?
4: Sure, I'm sorry. Betty left me a note. Now they've gone over to the college to see Professor Simpson.

0: Hello. Where can we find Professor Simpson?
1: This is his office, but he hasn't come in yet.
0: Well, let's wait for him in the faculty parking lot. It's just around the building.
1: You may wait here if you like.
0: No, thank you. We'll wait outside.

0: Good morning, Hilda.
1: Oh, good morning, Professor Simpson.
0: Have the aptitude questionnaires come in?
1: They're probably still and mimeographing. I'll go down and see if they're ready.
2: That's Professor Simpson's office, the third door down. He's head of the science department.
3: Well, that looks like Professor Simpson's car right there. He must be somewhere else on campus. We better go back to his office and wait.
0: Hello? This is Simpson, science department. I...
4: Put that down.
0: What is the meaning of this?
4: Do as I say.
0: Who are you?
4: Where is he? The one who came with information for you.
0: Who? You are making some mistake.
4: I am making no mistake. Where did he go? Out there?
0: I don't know what you're talking about.
4: You will speak to no one else.

0: only found his car, so...
1: Yes, I know. He came in right after you left.
0: Derek!
1: Oh, it's some kind of foolish joke. I'm not going to keep a job where this sort of thing goes on.
0: I want to believe what I'm thinking isn't true, but...
2: It was a focusing disintegrator.
0: Then whoever killed Sparky... But you said they'd gone.
2: For some reason, they weren't to stop me. Somehow we were traced here. I want you to get in your vehicle and go to a place where you will be safe.
0: But how could they... Grandpa. I left a note for Grandpa. They must have... Oh, Derek!
2: I will go to your place.
0: No, they may be waiting for you there. I can call Grandpa.

0: Hello?
1: Oh, Grandpa, thank heavens. Derek, he's all right.
0: Betty, what is it, child? What's the matter?
1: Grandpa, was somebody there? Somebody you told we were at the college?
0: Oh, yes, the friend of Derek's. Did he find you okay?
1: He's a murderer. He killed Professor Simpson, Grandpa. He's after Derek, and he's probably on the way back to the house right now.
0: Murderer? But are the police...
1: Don't argue, Grandpa. Just get out of there. We're going to the City Hall police station right now. Meet us there.
0: Don't worry about me, Betty. I'll leave right away. Goodbye, honey.
1: I better call the police and let them know we're coming.
2: With what weapons are they equipped?
1: Well, guns. Why?
2: Guns that emit what?
1: Bullets. What do you mean?
2: Bullets. Centuries-old invention against...
1: Hello, operator. Give me the police department. Hurry.

0: Yes, we'll be there right away. Thank you.
1: Betty, tell me how to go there. I want you to go somewhere else where you will be safe.
0: We're safer than the city hall. The police said they're going to have armed guards waiting for us on the front steps. I told them we'd be right there. Let's hurry.

0: out.
1: Well, what do you want? I spoke to my granddaughter. You're not getting any help from me.
0: Did they return here? Tell me. I have no reason to harm your granddaughter. But if you do not tell me,
1: well, you can kill Derek.
0: Why should you care about him?
1: Why shouldn't I? Why do you want to kill him?
0: It is important only that he leave here, that I return him to where he belongs.
1: And where is that?
0: From where he escaped. I need not harm anyone if you tell me where he is. If you do not, there will be many deaths, beginning with you now.
1: He's not here. He's in the center of the city.
0: Where? Take me there. You will pilot the vehicle. Go. Be swift.
2: Alice? Betty? Anybody here? Holy mackerel.
3: You think the tip might have been a phony, Mac?
4: Don't think so, Harry. The girl who called seemed to know what she was talking about.
5: Another call, Mac. Joe Rogers, reporter on the Daily News. He's on the way over. Found another skeleton. Only this time at the bottom of a swimming pool.
6: The city hall is just up ahead in the next block. Oh, I hope Grandpa's there waiting for us safe and sound.
1: What are you doing?
0: Be silent. Continue ahead.

0: Betty, thank the Lord you're safe. I just came from Alice's. There was a skeleton in the pool.
1: Alice? Oh, no! We came to meet Grandpa. The murderer came in the car with him.
0: What? But how did you get mixed up in this?
1: Since he killed Sparky out by the old mine. He's an insane killer, Joe.
0: And he forced Gramps to drive here? Where is Gramps? Is he okay?
1: Yes, he's... Well, there he is, trying to get across the street.
0: You stay put. I'll go over and help him across.

0: What are you doing down here? Go into the building. That is the safest place.
1: Look. Here on the sidewalk, drops of blood.
0: Betty, go into the building.
1: Derek.
2: Give me the weapon you have, Derek. Slowly. One sudden move and I slay you both.
1: Derek.

0: You will take me to a man of surgery to remove the metal pellets from my flesh.
1: That is not possible.
2: Yes, we must. We must do as he says. I know a doctor's office. We'll take him there.
0: She is very wise. Now go!

0: That's the way it happened. Next thing I knew, he was trying to fire out the window at Betty and Derek. I swerved the car and... Say, where is Betty?
1: That's funny. She must be around someplace.
0: But the car's gone. They must have left without me.
1: Well, don't worry, Gramps. You'll get an escort home. I'm going to phone the story into the paper and then drive out to the old mine Betty mentioned.
0: The old mine? What's out there?
1: I don't know. That's where she said Sparky was killed by the guy.
0: Sparky, our dog? She didn't tell me about that.
2: Hey, Mac, over here. Blood spots on the sidewalk. And where's that car that was parked here?
0: That's it. That's how the killer got away. In our car? Then Betty and Derek, they must have been kidnapped. You've got to do something. You've got to find them.
3: This is it, Derek. That's Dr. Brandt there. He looks like he's leaving.
4: Stop him. Block his path.
5: Is there some emergency? I have a house call to make. Office hours don't begin for another hour.
4: Go inside, all of you.
5: I say, what is this?
3: He's holding a gun on us, Dr. Brandt. We had to bring him here. He wants bullets removed.
5: I see. I'm afraid I cannot be of any help. You will need hospital facilities for anything else.
4: Be silent and get inside. You will remove the pellets here, now.
6: Leave these people alone, Thor. Where is our ship? I will take you there.
4: No, it is gone. Do as I say.
3: Derek, please. Doctor, you must try.

immediately remove the pellets. Both of you, sit there. I shall keep you covered. Take heed. One treacherous move and they pay with their lives. Now proceed.

0: before. Tell me why you have been searching for me. It must have been important for you to have
1: the Gargana to be raised here. You could not be allowed to run free.
0: But the specimen reaction was negative.
1: It was verified positive after you escaped. The captain should have let me kill you when I had a chance.
0: And why didn't he? I saw him stop you when you fired at me.
1: Because he just learned that you were the son of our leader.

0: Then if I am not to be killed, why did you fire at me in the city?
1: Your life or death was put in my hands. A traitor does not deserve to be our next leader.
0: The only reason you do not fire now is to force attention to your wounds. When that is done...
1: Proceed!

0: back? I'll find you. You cannot get away.
1: Oh, I was terrified he'd see us before we got out of there.
0: He may yet. Get in. I will take you back to the police.
2: In his present condition, he cannot remain conscious long. By the time we return with the police, he should be completely helpless.
1: Derek, what was he talking about? The Garvan to be raised here, and you, the son of the leader. You said you didn't know your father.
0: I did not know the things he said. I thought they had gone. I wanted to forget them forever. But now I know. They plan to return.
3: Hey, wait a minute. I'm going with you.
4: Where?
3: To the old mine shaft.
4: How did you hear about that?
3: The old fellow inside. He's been telling us everything he can think of. Mentioned that's where you were going.
4: Okay, hop in. Maybe something will turn up out there.
0: You're in here? I know you are. I'll find you.

0: My nurse, Miss Moss. She'll be arriving for office hours.
1: I can hear you. I can hear you breathing. You cannot escape me. I'll find you. I'll find you. I'll find you. I'll find you.

0: Dr. Brandt! Dr. Brandt!
1: She's already left?

0: Dr. Brandt's office.
1: Miss Moss, thank heavens I've reached you. This is Dr. Brandt.
0: Where are you, Doctor? There's an emergency patient here. I've done all I can.
1: Listen, Miss Moss. He's a murderer.
2: He held hostages at gunpoint to force me to remove bullets. We were fortunate in escaping. You must get out of there.
0: A murderer?
2: We're sending the police, but if you treated him, he could revive at any moment.
0: Yes, Doctor. I'll leave immediately.
3: You will come with me. Put that down.
2: Miss Moss, what is it?
3: Drop it, I said.
0: What do you want?
3: You will help me to escape. Go out.

0: that vehicle. Is that how you arrived?
1: Yes, that's my car.
0: Get in. You will take me where I say. If you disobey, you will be killed.
2: The police are on the way, Dr. Brand. They...
3: It's no use. I was too late. They're gone.
4: Thor has escaped? But how could he? You said he would be helpless, that...
3: Without aid. But my nurse, she didn't know. She bandaged him. Gave him an injection. He revived.
2: Oh, no. We've got to tell the police. They might be able to do something.
3: I'll tell them. I'll tell them what happened.

0: Don't worry, Derek. Thor will be caught. They're sure to find him eventually.
1: It is what I know is coming here. The Gargan. They are small when young, but they can attain the size of this building in no more than a day.
0: But can't you stop them?
1: The only chance is to duplicate the operation of the disintegrator.
0: How can that be done?
1: The men of science here might be able to do it if they could get Thor as a model. If only there is enough time.
2: You know, I don't get this guy. Animals are humans. He just seems to like killing.
3: There's more to it than that, Joe. There's something behind this, something we don't understand. The weapon he uses, it's unheard of. Blasting flesh right off the bones.
2: Look at that tree over there. Used it for target practice by the looks of it.
3: I don't know. Let's take a look in the old cave.
4: Where are we going? You've got to tell me.
5: It is not far now.
4: Look, you can't escape. The police will find you.
5: Possibly they will. But barricaded in the mouth of a cave, with you as hostage and me with this...
4: How long do you think you can hold out that way?
5: Long enough. There will not be too long to wait.
6: Hey! Bring your flash bulbs up here. This tunnel is black as pitch.
2: Okay, I'll be right up.
5: Intruder already.
4: No! I won't let you kill anyone.
5: I see you do not value your life. He's getting away. Follow him.
4: No!
5: Dare refuse?

0: Are you hurt badly?
1: I don't think so. Just bruised. Oh, thank heavens, it's over. It was like a nightmare.
0: I wish it was over.
1: Oh, what do you mean?
0: Back in the cave, where he shot at me. Some kind of man-eating monster. Poor Mac, the guy I was with. I could hear the thing tearing him apart. He was dead in a few seconds.
1: Oh, how horrible. What could it have been?
0: I don't know. But whatever it is, I'm afraid the nightmare has just begun.
2: The man guilty of these strange killings now lies mute in confinement at General Hospital, where he is being treated for minor injuries. Authorities plan to transfer him to city jail tonight. The fantastic murder weapon he used has not been located. Mystery still surrounds the disappearance of a man-eating beast said to have been in an abandoned mine shaft outside the city limits. These newsreel shots were made immediately after the city police surrounded the cave and found it completely empty. Evidence in the cave appeared to confirm the report that a monster of some sort had been shackled there, but had somehow attained strength enough to pull itself loose and escape. Groups of armed volunteers have set out in search of the creature, hoping to track it down and destroy it. Meanwhile...
3: Thor crashed just below here. If that disintegrator is down there, I'm going to find it.
4: Derek, I just thought. The monster that escaped from the cave, it must have been there at the same time we were. What I can't figure out is, why did it escape when it did? Why not sooner?
3: It would not have been large enough for the man it consumed. Increased its growth rate.
4: Then, how big would it be now?
3: There is no telling. You stay here. Keep the door closed.

0: In a moment, the moon will come from behind a cloud. It'll be easier to see what we're looking for.
1: Yes. The light from your moon, it will help.
0: My moon? Where are you from, Derek? I think I know. I think I've known for some time. You're not from this world, are you?
1: I did not know how to tell you.
0: It seems impossible to believe. You're so much like us. Like my brother, Grandpa when he was young. And to think...
1: We were made the same. The only difference is that we were put on places far, far apart.
0: What is it like where you're from?
1: Babies are bred and raised like livestock, parented by the most perfect specimens of our race. If you become ill, you are put to death, as are the old.
0: You won't be going back ever, will you?
1: I shall make the earth my home, and I shall never, never leave it.

0: The moon has come from behind the cloud.
1: Derek. The crickets. It's so quiet.
0: Run, go start the motor, hurry!

0: terrifying thing I've ever seen. Why wouldn't the gun work?
1: Must have been damaged somehow when Thor was thrown in the crash.
0: You said that thing would keep growing. If it does, what can stop it from wrecking the city? And
1: I may be able to repair the damaged part of the disintegrator. If I can, we will stop the Gargan and give the Earth a weapon against invasion as well. If only I can get it to work.

0: Papa was so exhausted he fell sound asleep with all his clothes on. Do you think you can fix it, Derek?
1: I have found the damaged part.
0: Such a little thing. And yet it has the power to destroy as it does.
1: It is worthless unless I can figure out an energy substitute.
0: Maybe it won't come into the city, Derek.
1: It will come to the city. For more food, if nothing else.

0: This is Johnson at Station 86. Out by the hills, due northeast. There's some kind of a monster. It suddenly bobbed up and seemed to touch the sky. I have not been drinking. No, I can't see it now. It must be behind the hills, but I'm getting out of here.
1: The few remaining survivors of the search party that was attacked report that the beast they encountered was many times the size they expected, indicating that the monster has some strange power of rapid growth. An exact description was... We have a bulletin just received. According to a report not yet confirmed, a beast of seemingly gigantic proportions has been sighted lurking in the hills due northeast of town. City officials have called for military help. Planes and troops are expected to arrive within the next 2 hours. Meanwhile, citizens should take refuge in places of safety. Cellars, bomb shelters, as directed by civil defense administrators. I repeat.
2: Derek, they say it's coming. It has grown. It's just northeast of town. I'd better wake up Grandpa. We'll all go down to the cellar.
3: You go there with him. There is a chance I can do something yet.
2: What? What are you looking at?
3: Those wires, going from pole to pole. They carry the source of energy used for illumination and power in the homes.
2: Yes, electricity.
3: And the wires are spread throughout the city, are they not?
2: You mean you might be able to make the disintegrator work by hooking it to...
3: Possibly. If the power were great enough. It's the only chance, so I've got to try it.
2: I can help, Derek. I'm going with you.
4: What's going on? What's all the commotion about?
2: Grandpa, Derek and I are going out to the edge of town. Wait for us here.
3: First, I must put the disintegrator back together, and then find proper tools.
2: I can load the car with every tool we have in the garage.
3: All right, then. Let us go.

0: why aren't you in the cellar, Gramps, with Betty?
1: What makes you think Betty's in the cellar? She's out somewhere with Derek again.
0: Everybody's supposed to take shelter. The monster from the cave, it's approaching the town.
1: Huh? Then that's where they must have gone, those crazy kids. Joe, we've got to try and find them.
0: You mean they... Come on, then, let's go.

0: emergency. You must connect me with the city electrical generating plant. Hurry!
1: Generating plant.
0: Hello? Please listen to me. You must do as I say. The monster is coming towards the town. I'm at North Ridge Road. We have a weapon here that might be able to stop it if we can connect it to the power lines.
1: Who is this? I'll have to check with...
0: You have to believe me. There's no time to check with anybody.
2: Out there. That looks like them. Derek is climbing down a pole.
3: And look what's coming. We're not going to make it in time. Restore the power. It's ready.
0: Hello? Turn the power back on.
1: Okay.
3: It is not enough. It is not enough power.
0: Can you boost the power any? Please, it's not enough.
1: I'll try to speed up the generators.
2: Derek seems to have some kind of weapon, but it's not doing anything.
3: If only there were more power, Betty.
0: Is there any way to generate more power? We've got to have more.
1: I can join in more circuits, but it may blow up the line.
0: Try anything. It's all...

0: turn the weapon over to the scientists now.
1: It is too late.
0: You mean they're coming? Already?
1: Your people are here for you. I must leave. They will take care of you.
0: But Derek, you promised. You said...
1: I know what I must do. You must not interfere.
2: Betty, thank heavens you're all right.
3: That book has indeed made you forget many things. We are the supreme race. We have the supreme weapons.
0: Somehow I feel that I've always known you, but we've never been apart.
4: You are the son of our leader.
0: You won't be going back ever, will you?
5: How did he get a weapon like that? Makes me think of what the killer used.
0: It is. The same thing.
5: But who is he? Where did he come from, anyway?
0: Some place none of us has ever heard of before, Joe.
5: What do you mean?
0: Clear from another planet. Far out in space.
5: Hey, wait a minute.
3: Betty, this is no time to be joking.
0: I'm not joking. Where do you think the monster came from? And the man who was doing all the killing and the unheard of weapon he used?
5: But how did they...
0: They came in a spaceship of some sort. Whatever those people told you they saw last night.
5: The flying saucer? And I thought those people were seeing things.
0: They weren't. Derek looked into the sky just before he left here. Somehow, he could tell more on the way.

0: Goodbye, Betty.
1: No, Derek, no.
0: You, Arjo, I want you to take me somewhere in your vehicle.
2: What makes you think I will?
0: You refuse to take me?
2: That's right. I'm staying right here.
0: You will do as I say.
1: Oh, no, Derek, this isn't you.
0: Do not interfere, Betty. I beg you. Get in. Take me to where they are keeping the prisoner.
2: The killer? He's at General Hospital, but...
0: Then take me there.
1: Joe, don't disintegrate it. Won't...
0: Betty! Trust me, Betty. Trust me.
3: Derek seemed like such a nice fellow.
1: Grandpa, he promised me something. He promised he would never leave, that he would never go back. I don't believe he wants to break his promise to me. I'm not gonna let him.
3: What can you do about it, honey?
1: I think I know where he's going. Out by the old mine. I want to go there. I want to see him once more.
3: He's hurt you enough, Betty.
1: Grandpa,

0: The prisoner is in this building.
1: It looks like they haven't transferred him to city jail yet. What are you planning to do?
0: Never mind. Just get out of the car and walk in front of me.

Do not move. I will take the prisoner. Get their guns. Hand them to me. Now get in.

0: You face the wall. Keep your hands above your heads. I was stupid, Thor. Very stupid. But that is over. We are returning to meet the ships. Together.
1: Why do you let them live? Kill them!
0: There is no need. They will be dead soon enough. Along with everything else on this planet. Go!
2: Ships of an alien source are approaching from the sky. Radio contact has been attempted but cannot be established. Instructions are to prepare for an attack by an unknown enemy.

0: What made you think he was coming here?
1: Because they're coming. He told me they'd be coming. He told me he wouldn't go back with them. That he'd stay. That he wanted to stay.
0: Betty, let me take you back home.
1: No, Grandpa, look, here comes Joe's

0: Betty. Gramps, what are you doing here? Why do you concern yourself with them? Destroy them.
1: Why, Thor? They cannot change what is going to happen.
2: What is going to happen, Derek?
1: You must understand. Death must come to all. Sooner to some. Later to others.
0: The guide ship is about to land. We must go to meet it.
2: Your promise, Derek. Don't you remember your promise?
1: I have not forgotten it.

0: called that the guide ship. And it looks like there are 100 more still in the sky.
1: What are they going to do?
2: Derek told me. The other ships are loaded with thousands of those horrible creatures, like the one Derek killed today.
0: Why are they bringing them here?
2: To raise, for food, a safe distance from their own people.
0: And they don't care what happens to us?
2: Derek cared. He wanted to make the Earth his home. He promised he would never leave. Oh, Joe!
3: I would have used the disintegrator on them, but it will not function without energy supply. It was damaged when you crashed. I had to bluff with it.
4: It is just as well. They will be the first victims of the Gargan herds.
5: So you were able to bring him back, Thor.
6: He brought me.
3: I am sorry I acted the way I did. I am ready to take my punishment.
7: There will be no punishment, my son.
3: You are my father?
7: I am. I have watched your progress since you were born. You have excelled in all things. I was most disappointed to learn that you had deserted. I came this trip hoping I would find you had returned.
3: Has what I have done not disqualified me? Am I still to...
7: You are back. That is all that matters. Your mistakes were made because of that book. It blurred your mind, but only temporarily.
3: How is it you are able to leave the planet? Will not the government structure collapse in your absence?
7: We will return immediately, as soon as the Gargans are unloaded from the fleet of ships. The people are unaware that I am gone.
3: Yes, we must leave quickly. If your absence were discovered, it would likely spark the beginning of a revolution. I am not the only one who had that book, Father.
7: Yes, I know. And you will help in tracking down others who may have such books.
3: Yes, I see the fleet is approaching. They are flying from radio signals from the guide ship, are they not? Let me be the one to direct them in for landing.
7: Captain, are the ships close enough to receive the landing signals?
8: Momentarily, but...
7: Then go below, Derek. You will bring them in.

0: What are you doing? Unbolt the hatch.
1: Looked like Derek went in first and closed the entranceway.
2: Whatever's in the sky, they're getting mighty close.
3: Derek has some plan. He's not doing what they want him to, I'm sure.
4: Master control to fleet. Master control to fleet. Increase speed. 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
0: Open this hatch at once.
5: The ships seem to be converging and increasing their speed. They cannot land.
6: He doesn't plan to have them land, but crash! They're coming right at us!
3: Derek's doing it! That's what he planned!
7: But he's inside there! He'll be killed too! Get down inside the cave!
0: My son! Please think of what you are doing! Turn the ships around before it is too late!

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The locomotive turntable, roundhouse in the background. Passing, a New Haven Railroad train with electric engine, another perfect scale copy. In the roundhouse, Eastern Line trains are completely serviced. Inspected, tightened, cooled, watered, sandboxes refilled. This engine has just been serviced. Another station on the line, Silver Creek, passenger train arriving. Over 50 members operate this model railroad, a hobby commanding nearly all their spare time. Here comes the New York Central fast freight, an exact scale copy of those running between New York and Buffalo. On the lower level, a local freight. Comparative speeds of these trains are to exact scale too. The passenger train's ready to pull out. Right on schedule to the second. What a way to run a railroad. Using a miniature yard switching engine, a complete freight train will now be assembled. Mr. Russell Lockwood operating. Just as in a real freight yard, the old switch engine does the assembling, picking up loaded cars all over the freight yard, backing off past the switches to change track, then reversing, a slow process aimed at moving all the freight into one line on the makeup track. Past the switching point, the section will now reverse down into the makeup track. The switcher uncouples and goes for more freight cars. While the freight is assembled further, a word about who belongs to model clubs. Members include executives and clerks, salesmen and school teachers, garage mechanics and bank presidents. The switcher has already picked up another section. This too must back past the switching point and then reverse into the makeup track. Making up freight is a back and forth operation. Now watch some tricky switching. Let her roll.

that does it. Uh-oh, not quite. Seems to be something missing. What could it be? Mr. Lockwood seems to know. Our switcher certainly is after something. It must be down there by those ice houses. The yard engine sure is coming a long distance this time. Now we'll find out what he's after. Of course, the caboose. No freight's complete without a caboose. A locomotive, completely serviced, waits patiently while the caboose is coupled to the freight.

now, the final step. The road engine leaves the roundhouse and starts moving up to head the freight train. The yard engine's work is done. Here comes our road engine. Now to back the engine to the load.

This freight is ready to roll. There she goes, the freight you saw assembled in the yard. So long, Caboose. 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You're a model railroader. Here's something really unusual. A model circus train, made by a former circus man. The circus train is authentic in every detail. Look at the animal cages. The show is on the road. If you've been wanting to run away with the circus, hurry. Here is a safe railroad crossing. See the warning signal flashing? All tracks clear for the mail train, New Haven Streamliner. This trestle up in the mountain division is so well built, it will support a full-grown adult. A 350 engine, drawing power from overhead wires. Fun and perfection are the twin objectives of the men who build their own rolling stock on this model railroader's dream come true. A steam locomotive on the mountain line. Not all model railroads equal this one, but this club's devotion to hobby is equaled wherever men run model trains. All over the world, in shops, in store windows, or in the cellar of the house, running them or just watching, the little trains that run on time hold never-ending fascination for millions of model railroaders.

0: Tell me you drive van 22 this morning. Your brakes aren't finished.
1: All right, when do you think they'll be done?
0: My afternoon's run.
1: Oh, okay.
2: Do you have a kindergarten run today?
3: Yes, and I leaned back there two kindergarten runs. Rockwell, Lemont.
2: Do you have any children?
3: We have a total of about 60 children.
2: Mm-hmm.
3: Two different runs, AM and PM.
4: And four of them,
3: yes. Two together.
4: Check it out.
3: Run the two together, we can write off the return run.
2: Afternoon. Yeah,
3: afternoon.
2: I have about 50 on my afternoon.
3: Oh, really?
2: Right. Take-home run is
3: that's
2: only
3: a few
2: that.
3: More than
2: last
5: year.
2: Right.
5: Good morning, everybody.
2: Hi, Tony.
5: Well, Jimmy, ready for the morning?
2: Yeah.
5: Then
2: I go taking
5: round 50. Sure, I'm glad it's Friday.
6: Well, yeah.
3: I have 28
5: You know, either the weeks are getting longer or I'm getting older.
6: I think you're just getting older.
5: Sure hope that blonde kid doesn't ride today. He stirs up the other kids.
6: I got one like that. You gotta relate to him, Tony. Relate to him.
5: Hey, listen. I've tried everything. I've listened to them. I've tried reason. You know, just last week the noise got so bad, I pulled the bus over till they quieted down. Didn't take long, but I still caught flack from the coordinator for being late.
6: You did the right thing.
5: Well, the coordinator thought so, too, after I explained the whole thing to him.
6: Sometimes we gotta relate to them in different ways, huh, Tony?
5: Yeah, right.
7: Hello?
8: So, do we have any homework for biology yesterday?
7: Hey, Mike! Going to the game? Oh, yeah! Maybe it'll even be good. At least it'll be good for some laughs. Right now I've been doing some wishful thinking about the bus. Just not showing up.
8: Is he late?
7: Who cares? Maybe the driver cracked up.
8: Be a shame. Yeah, one of these days that guy's gonna go right off the edge. He impresses me as the tense kind. You know, no sense of humor.
7: You have to educate him, Mike.
8: Yeah, my pleasure.
9: Please be careful with the van today.
10: Mm-hmm.
9: What time will your car be ready?
10: About 4 this afternoon.
9: Not hungry, Steve?
10: No, I guess not. Man, I wish I had one more day to study. One more day and I'd have it cold.
9: Well, you've always done well before. But now you better think about going. It's getting late. And weren't you supposed to pick up Arlen Bill?
10: Oh,

0: done yet.
1: No.
0: You're quiet today.
1: I got a chem test this morning.
0: Is it gonna be bad?
1: Probably.
0: Well, bluff and pray.
1: Hey, sure, why not?
2: Did you hear about that new guy, Frank Mars? No, is he cute? Oh, is he ever.
3: Really, what grade's he in?
2: I think it's a senior.
4: They watered down. I saw him watered down spaghetti one time, you know. They put the sauce in, they were watering down all that stuff. It was all over the
2: place.
5: Well, did that, like, hurt you at all when you were going out to Governor's School?
0: I don't know. I really don't. But Jerry Tanner used to work at Governor's School, and now he's at the State High. So he said he could talk to Daddy personally.
6: No, I don't know. I don't think I have any problem getting
7: here. Hello, Mr. Wallace.
8: Morning, Dean.
9: Always on time.
10: Morning, Mr. Wallace.
8: Hi, Mary.
11: Hi.
12: Hey, Jimmy.
13: Howdy, Jimmy.
14: I don't know. I don't know.
0: Hey, wake up, there's Bill.

0: maybe you weren't gonna pick me up.
1: Hey, wouldn't do you the favor.
0: Thanks a lot. How are you this morning, Isla?
2: Okay, except I got a million things on my mind.
0: A million things? That's a lot of things. You ever have a million things on your mind, Steve?
1: Oh, well, maybe a couple hundred thousand, but never a million.
2: You guys are real cute.
0: Well, that's what I keep telling you, Isla.
1: We're sweet, too.
2: And you're just morons.
1: Hey, come on, Arla, don't get touchy.
0: Yeah.
3: $35 for this. Beating me up. What you getting, Ellie?
4: Yeah,
3: I think it's all. Oh, yeah, I'm going to have some food. I'll thank you.

0: It's Mike.
1: What's he doing?
2: Close that door. Close it now.
3: Hey, come on. You know what's in.
0: Yeah, big deal. Let him in.
2: You come around to the front and close that door.

0: Get in here.
1: Hey, come on in, Mike.
2: Hey, Mike, how's it going?
1: What's happening, man?
2: Hey, what's doing here?
3: Hold it. You are sitting in the back.

0: Portman's the one that gets me. He should have retired during the Crusades.
1: He's been here forever. My mother had him.
0: He must be at least 117.
2: I heard he was 70.
1: You know, 65 is supposed to be the mandatory retirement age.
2: Yeah, but I think they can make exceptions.
1: Portman's an exception, all right.
3: Are we ever gonna get there? Talk about slow.
4: Hey, the driver's doing his best. Have faith in the driver, man.
3: Catch the way he freaked out on the door?
4: Yeah, that buzz really made him jump.
3: 6 feet high.
0: Hey, Steve, guess who's coming up behind us?
5: Isn't that Linda Jenkins?
0: Yeah.
1: Don't strain your necks too hard.
0: Don't worry. Hey, what's she doing?
1: She's all right. We're the ones that missed the turn.

0: wasn't your fault, Jimmy.
1: I was really watching. I know that intersection's bad and my eyes are on the road. But that buzzer, Tony. That damn buzzer. It was only a second. One lousy second.

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They have been sleeping on their roosts, holding with their toes. Wake up, chickens. It is daytime. The chickens jump and fly from their roosts. 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They are white leghorn chickens, wide awake now, and waiting for breakfast. Here comes Farmer Brown, bringing grain for the chickens. He opens the door and scatters the grain about. 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Chickens pick up the grain with their sharp beaks. 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But chickens also eat gravel and grit, which help grind up the hard food in their gizzards. Now let us watch this hen as she goes for a drink. She takes a beakful of water and lifts up her head so the water can run down her throat. The chicken's eyes are on the sides of its head. This hen looks at us first with one eye and then with the other. In the chicken brooder house nearby are kept the baby chicks, only 2 days old, and hear them peep. The baby chicks keep dry and warm here near a stove covered with a broad metal hood. Little chicks are always hungry, so the farmer always keeps chick food in their food trough. Shall we see where little chicks come from? The farmer's boy carefully gathers the freshly laid eggs from the nests where the hens laid them. Later, Farmer Brown puts the eggs into a chest of drawers called an incubator. Inside the incubator, the eggs are kept warm. A week goes by. Every day the eggs are turned. The farmer now takes an egg to see whether a chick is beginning to form in it. Inside the week-old egg, at the top, we see a black speck, which is the little chick's eye. And now, nearly 3 weeks after this egg was put into the incubator, the tiny chick is almost ready to come out. The chick begins pecking a hole through the shell with its sharp beak. Now the shell is well broken and the baby chick rests. The shell is almost ready to break apart. Another rest before breaking through. See the beak the chick uses in pecking its way out. Nearly out at last, but still very weak. It's hard work getting all the way out. Some of these other chicks have been out of their shells for a while, and they run about in the incubator drawer. This chick took all day to peck its way out of the shell. A day more in the warm incubator for the chicks to dry out, and Farmer Brown is ready to take them across to the brooder house. Inside the brooder house are the baby chicks, covered with fuzzy yellow down. These chicks are a week old. White wing feathers are growing in place of the down. And these have been out of the eggs for 2 weeks. Their tail feathers are growing too. 2 months old chickens and almost grown up. Some farmers let a hen sit on eggs until they hatch into chicks. Mother hen keeps her baby chicks warm. Out from under mother's wing. And now the mother and her chicks come off the nest to eat.
These are Plymouth Rock chickens. Farmer Brown keeps ducks on his poultry farm, too. Hidden in the middle of this bush is a mother duck sitting on her eggs. Can you see her? Off for something to eat. Her eggs are well hidden while she is away. Nearby in another bush is a mother duck and her newly hatched ducklings. She leads her ducklings out of their nest. Two of the eggs haven't hatched. Mother duck calls to her babies to follow her into the water. The bank is high and the ducklings are small, but they clamber down as fast as their weak little legs will carry them. They don't need any lessons in swimming, but they still swim close to their mother. A duck has webbed feet, which make good paddles for swimming. These ducklings have no feathers yet, only soft, fluffy down. Mother duck scoops up food from the water in her broad, flat bill. The ducklings, too, dive down for bits of food from the bottom of the pond. Here they find seeds and plants and tiny bugs to eat. Inside their flat bills are ridges which hold the food back while the water strains out. Here we see the ridges along the edges of a duck's bill. Who would know that this was the duckling's first day in the water? But until their feathers grow, they must not stay in long. They are glad to go out now and waddle after their mother through the grassy meadow. This duckling will get lost, but he hears his mother call and runs to catch up with her. Now for a feast. After Mother Duck makes sure all her babies are here, she scoops up the grain with her broad bill, although it's better for feeding in water. Her webbed feet, too, are better for swimming than for walking. Time for Mother Duck and her ducklings to waddle back to their nest. So, following closely behind their mother, they go back to their well-hidden nest in the bush again. On another nest in Farmer Brown's barn is a family of geese. Father Gander has been watching over them ever since they first hatched. Now for something to eat. Baby goslings are bigger than ducklings and baby chicks. These goslings are 2 weeks old, and they know their way about. Over the garden path they go to the green meadow. Father Gander and Mother Goose watch as the goslings have their dinner. They peck the fresh green blades of grass. Although already 2 weeks old, the goslings' feathers have not yet begun to grow. Geese have longer necks than ducks. The gander hears something. He hears a turkey gobbler who flew over the fence of the turkey yard. Only a small flock of turkey cocks and hens are kept on this farm. The turkey cock guards over his hens well. But Farmer Brown keeps a large flock of younger turkeys and feeds them well so they will grow large for Thanksgiving dinners. These baby turkeys, just out of their eggshells in the incubator, are being fattened for Christmas dinners.

It is early evening, and the chickens have already gone to roost. Farmer Brown closes the chicken house door. The gander watches over his family on their nest in the barn. Mother Duck and her ducklings are safe in their nest, well hidden in the bush. The turkeys are the very last to go to sleep. When it gets dark, they go to their roosts in the branches of trees, and all is quiet on the farm for the night.

man's constant groping of things unknown, drawing from the endless reaches of time, brings to light many startling things. Startling because they seem new, sudden. But most are not new to the signs of the ages.

people. 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All with their own personalities. One is wrong because he does right. One is right because he does wrong. Pull the string. Dance to that which one is created for.

new day is begun. A new life is begun. A life is ended.

0: me see that note.
1: The records will tell the story. I was put in jail recently. Why? Because I, a man, was caught on the street wearing women's clothing. This was my fourth arrest for the same act. In life, I must continue wearing them. Therefore, it would only be a matter of time until my next arrest. This is the only way. Let my body rest in death forever in the things I cannot wear in life.
2: Inspector Warren is here to see you, Dr. Alton.
3: Oh, yes. Show him in, Miss Stevens. Inspector?
0: Doctor?
3: Sit down.
0: Thank you. You're a very busy man, Dr. Alton, I know. I appreciate this time you're giving me.
3: Business or pleasure, Inspector?
0: In a way, business. From policeman to inspector, 20 years of it. I guess I've seen everything there is for a policeman to see. Yet I wonder if we ever stop learning. Learning about which we see. Trying to learn more about an ounce of prevention. I'm a man who thrives on learning. We only have one life to live. If we throw that one away, what is there left? Doctor, I'm hoping to learn something from you. And with that knowledge, maybe save some human from a fate which I just witnessed a few days ago. A four-time loser. This type of case comes to me as well as yourself many times during the course of 1 month.
3: The suicide?
0: The suicide.
3: Most of us have our idiosyncrasies.
0: This fellow's was quite pronounced.
3: Yes, but I wonder if it rated the death warrant it received.
0: Well, that's why I'm here today, Doctor. What do we do about it?
3: I've always heard you to be a hard-hearted policeman, Inspector.
0: Isn't that what's thought of most policemen? The laws are written. The policeman is hired to see that those laws are enforced. We have a job to do. As in most jobs, there's always somebody who doesn't want that job to be done. In most factories today, the employer has put up suggestion boxes. Even the employer needs advice once in a while. I think in the case that we're referring to, I need advice. Maybe it shouldn't have happened as it did. But it did. Perhaps the next time we can prevent it.
3: Let's get our story straight. You're referring to the suicide of the transvestite?
0: If that's the word you men of medical science use for a man who wears woman's clothing, yes.
3: Yes, in cold, technical language, that's the word. As unfriendly and as vicious as it may sound. However, in actuality, it's not an unfriendly word, nor is it vicious when you know the people to whom it pertains.
0: Would this operation do these people any good? I understand you were quite prominent in a case that hit the headlines a few weeks ago.
3: In some cases, yes. Others, no.
0: Well, the papers certainly had a field day with that one.
3: Strange as it may seem, even though it was a field day, as you so aptly put it, it's not a new story. Sex change has been performed many times. Those whose sex can be changed, they're the easy ones. But what of those who so desperately want to be of the opposite sex, yet can't change their sex, such as was the case with Patrick, Patricia, the suicide?
0: I'd like to understand this, Doctor, as best you can tell me.
3: You can only fully understand the sex change by taking two entirely different cases. Two men with exactly the same background, from childhood to manhood, and under their own decisions and destinations.
0: I'd like to hear the story to the fullest.
3: Only the infinity of the depths of a man's mind can really tell the story.

young man, though, is, speaks the words of the All-Wise. No one can really tell the story. Mistakes are made. But there is no mistaking the thoughts in a man's mind. The story is begun.

0: One might say, there, but for the grace of God, go I. Why is the modern world shocked by this headline? Why? Once, not so very long ago, the people of the world were saying,
1: airplanes, why, it's against the Creator's will. If the Creator wanted us to fly, He'd have given us wings.
0: But we fly. Maybe some of you may still remember an even sillier remark.
2: Automobiles? Bah! They scare the hosses. If the Creator had meant for us to roll around the countryside, we'd have been born with wheels.
0: Silly? Certainly. We were not born with wings. We were not born with wheels. But in the modern world of today, it's an accepted fact that we must have them. So we have corrected that which nature has not given us. Strangely enough, nature has given us all these things. We just had to learn how to put nature's elements together for our use, that's all. Yet, the world is shocked by a sex change.
1: If the Creator had wanted us to fly, He'd have given us wings.
2: If the Creator had meant us to roll around the countryside, we'd have been born with wheels.
3: If the Creator had meant us to be boys, we certainly would have been born boys.
4: If the Creator had meant us to be born girls, we certainly would have been born girls.
0: Are we sure? Nature makes mistakes. It's proven every day. This person is a transvestite, a man who is more comfortable wearing girls' clothes. The term transvestite is the name given by medical science to those persons who wear the clothing of the opposite sex. Many a transvestite actually wishes to be the opposite sex. The title of this can only be labeled Behind Locked Doors. Give this man satin undies, a dress, a sweater, and a skirt, or even the lounging outfit he has on, and he's the happiest individual in the world. He can work better, think better, he can play better, and he can be more of a credit to his community and his government because he is happy. These things are his comfort. But why the wig and makeup? He dares to enter the street dressed in the clothes he so much desires to wear, but only if he really appears female. The long hair, the makeup, the clothing, the actual contours of a girl. Most transvestites do not want to change their life, their bodies. Many of them simply want to change the clothing they wear to that is worn by the opposite sex. Glenn is engaged to be married to Barbara, a lovely, intelligent girl.
5: Those fingernails have got to go.
6: You know, I didn't realize they're as long as they are.
5: My goodness, they're almost as long as mine. Maybe even prettier. We'll have to paint them sometime just for the fun of it.
7: We'll trim them.
5: That's for sure.
6: You know, honey, you've invited me to dinner so many times in the last couple of months. It's almost like we were married already.
5: I wish we were, darling. It's been a long year.
6: For both of us.
5: But now, my studies are through, college is concluded, and I'm free at last.
6: Free? For the time being.
5: Huh? Oh. How about joining me for an after-dinner drink?
6: In the living room?
5: Mm-hmm.
0: Modern man is a hard-working human. Throughout the day, his mind and his muscles are busy at building the modern world and its business administration. His clothing is rough, coarse, starched, according to the specifications of his accepted job. At home, what does modern man have to look forward to for his body comfort? The things provided for his home, a wool or flannel robe, his feet encased in the same thick, tight-fitting leather that his shoes are made of. These are the things provided for his home comfort. It doesn't look so comfortable, does it? And get the hat. Better still, get the receding hairline. Men's hats are so tight they cut off the blood flow to the head, thus cutting off the growth of hair. 7 out of 10 men wear a hat, so the advertisements say. 7 out of 10 men are bald. But what about the ladies? Yes, modern woman is a hard-working individual also, but When modern woman's day of work is done, that which is designed for her home comfort is comfort. Hats that give no obstruction to the blood flow. Hats that do not crush the hair. Interesting thought, isn't it? Just for comparison, let's go native. Back to the animal instinct. There, in the lesser civilized part of the world, it's the male who adorns himself with the fancy objects, such as paints, frills, and masks. The true instinct. The animal instinct. Bird and animal life. Is it not so that it's the male who is the fancy one? Could it be that the male was meant to attract the attention of the female? What's so wrong about that? Where is the animal instinct in modern civilization? Female has the fluff and the finery, as specified by those who design and sell. Little Miss Female, you should feel quite proud of the situation. You, of course, realize that it's predominantly men who design your clothes, your jewelry, your makeup, your hairstyling, your perfume. But life, even though its changes are slow, moves on. There's no law against wearing such apparel on the street, as long as it can be distinguished that man is man and woman is woman. But what is it that would happen were this individual to appear this way on the street? You're doing it now, laughing. Yet, it's not a situation to be laughed at. Thus, the strange case of Glenn, who was Glenda, one and the same person, not half man, half woman, but nevertheless, man and woman in the same body, even though by all outward appearances, Glenn is fully and completely a man.

0: You want to borrow your sister's dress? What for?
1: I want to wear it to the Halloween party.
0: There are names for boys who go around wearing girls' clothes.
2: Oh, don't be silly, darling. You go ahead and wear your sister's dress, Glenn. You always did look much better as a girl than you do as a man.
3: Glenn did wear the dress to the Halloween party. He even took first prize. Then one day it wasn't Halloween any longer.

0: I wish I had the sight into such things to be able to advise you, Sheila. Maybe if you took the problem to a doctor.
1: It's Glenn that needs the doctor. But when things like this go wrong with someone so close and in your own family, it's so hard to believe.
0: It's not really hard to believe. It's just hard for you to accept.
1: Well, of course it's hard for me to accept. Suppose I were to come home with Roy or one of my other boyfriends some night and find Glenn like I did last night.
0: Yeah, that would be hard to explain.
1: That's the understatement of the year. Just how does one go about introducing your friends to your brother when brother's wearing your best sweater and your skirt and makeup to boot?
2: Glenn is a transvestite, but he is not a homosexual. Transvestism is the term given by medical science to those persons who desperately wish to wear the clothing of the opposite sex, yet whose sex life in all instances remains quite normal. Would you be surprised if a tough individual was wearing pink satin undies under his rough exterior clothing? He is. Then there is your friend the milkman who knows how to find comfort at home.
0: I can't stand it any longer. He wears all my clothes. Nothing is sacred to him, even my briefs. He has every one of my sweaters stretched out of shape. Of course, he has always replaced them, but then they didn't last long either. But, Your Honor, ruffles on his shirts and shorts. Really?
2: Glenn and all the hundreds of thousands of other Glens across the nation face quite a problem. Glenn is engaged to be married to Barbara, a lovely, intelligent girl. The problem? Glenda, Glenn's other self. The girl that he himself is, his other individual personality.
3: You look tired tonight, Glenn.
4: Yeah, I guess I am. It's been a long day.
3: Have you seen the paper yet?
4: No, why?
3: Isn't that a strange case? I wonder how some people's mind works.
4: Well, some people aren't happy the way they are.
3: That's a pretty drastic step to take.
4: If it's the only way, I'm for it.
3: I wonder what I would do in a case like that. If I were in the mental turmoil that person went through. Or if I suddenly realized that something was mentally wrong with you. Ooh, it's hard to visualize. Here we are, two perfectly normal people, about to be married and lead a normal life together. And there's this poor fellow who never could have been happy if it wasn't for modern medical science. Our fourth term in psychology explains a lot of the facts. But I'm afraid the end of study is only the beginning of reality.
2: Glenn's problem is a deep one, but he must tell her soon. She's begun to notice things. His nails, his eyes when he looks into a lady's store window. So many of the little things that are hard to hide. Soon she will realize. Then there was the time Barbara was wearing the sweater Glenn had always wanted to feel on his own body. It was becoming an obsession to him. He must have.
3: What's the matter, Glenn, darling?
4: I guess I was daydreaming.
3: Something seems to be troubling you. Why don't you tell me?
4: It's nothing.
3: Once, long ago, just after we started going steady together, we promised we'd never lie to each other. Are we gonna start now, just because we're engaged to be married?
4: It's just that... Oh, Barbara, it's nothing that a little sleep won't cure. It's been an awful long day.
3: It's more than that. Come on, tell me, darling. Who knows? Maybe I can help.
4: That's just it. You could.
3: Then something is troubling you.
4: Yes.
3: Do I have a right to know?
4: You have a right to know. But let's just say for the moment that I'm afraid to tell you. I'm afraid I'd lose you.
3: Nothing could be as bad as all that. I love you and you love me. And nothing in the world can change that.
4: I hope not. I really hope not.
3: Glenn, is it another woman?
5: Story must be told.
2: Always the same. He's not had the nerve to tell her, but he must soon come to some conclusion or forget the marriage. Should he tell Barbara of his Glenda now, before the wedding, or hit her between the eyes with it after, when it might be too late for either of them? The world is a strange place to live in. All those cars, all going someplace, all caring humans which are carrying out their lives. The world is shocked by a person who changed his sex. Glenda is shocked also, but by another reason. Someone like her had the nerve to do something factual about their situation. There are so many problems for Glenn and all the other Glenns. Perhaps the fear of discovery of the underthings they wear beneath their regular outer clothing, or that which they wear during their nightly visit to Morpheus, god of sleep.
6: Thank you very much, and I'm sure she's going to enjoy it very much. If you want to return it, be sure that you bring the sales slip. Thank you. Can I help you, sir?
4: Yeah. Let me see a 90.
6: Well, what size?
4: 12.
6: The color and the material?
4: Black, I'm very sure.
6: Just a minute. Well, we have this here. Would you like that? Something like this? As lace?
4: Yeah.
2: Perhaps he admires the material too long.
6: You can see how sheer the material really is.
4: Yes.
6: You see, it's all pure nylon and only $21.95. And of course, it will never snag.
2: But Glenn and Glenda and all the Glens and Glendas have an even bigger problem.
7: Hi, Joe.
8: Hiya, Jack.
7: Monday again.
8: You know, I think Monday is about the worst day of the week. A perfectly wonderful weekend, then back to the sweatshops.
7: Too bad he was born to work. Say, did you read about the guy that aims to a girl? Says he was perfectly normal, too.
8: How can a guy be normal and go and do a thing like that to himself?
7: All the same, it must take a lot of guts to pull a stunt like that.
8: That's a problem I don't ever intend to face.
7: Maybe it's a problem we should all face.
8: I don't get you.
7: Just think of the unhappy life. The miserable time this world of ours must have given that poor guy.
8: I still don't get you.
7: Now, here is a guy who wanted to be a girl. Supposing there had been no way to change.
8: You sound as if you're really head up on this thing.
7: I guess I am.
8: Do you realize what would happen if every man in the country that wanted to wear women's clothes or felt like a woman went to their doctors and wanted to change?
7: Of course. That's why I say perhaps society should be a little bit more lenient with them. Maybe society should try to understand them as human beings.
8: Another day done. Thank goodness. See you tomorrow, Jack.

0: Glenn.
1: Hi, Johnny.
0: Come on in and hit it right for the kitchen. I can't let that dinner burn. You know, I thought I was going to have to eat alone tonight.
1: Well, you probably will because I've already eaten.

0: What's up?
1: Nothing much.
0: Say, you really look down in the dumps.
1: I guess I got a problem.
0: Haven't we all?
1: I mean a real problem, one like I've never had to face before.
0: Our whole existence is one big problem after another.
1: I want to get married.
0: You have a problem. When did this all come about?
1: For nearly a year, I've been engaged to a very wonderful girl. Now the time is getting very close to the man with the book. I'm scared to death.
0: Do you love her?
1: Very much.
0: Does she love you?
1: Yes.
0: There's no problem. Marry the girl.
1: Are you forgetting about my other self?
0: You have to tell her, of course.
1: Yeah. I have to tell her. But when? Before? Or after?
0: I think you know the answer to that one yourself.
1: My mind's in a muddle. Like in a thick fog. I can't make sense to myself sometimes. I thought I could stop wearing these things. I tried, honestly, I tried. I haven't had a stitch of them on for nearly 2 weeks until tonight. Then I couldn't stand it anymore. I had to put the moniker out of my mind. I'm afraid I'll lose her. I don't want that to happen because I really love her.
0: Okay. Here's a story from fact.
2: Johnny tells his story. He had not too long ago been married himself. He had kept quiet about his transvestite desires in the hopes that the new wife would never discover it. However, one day, the little woman came home unexpectedly an hour early.
0: That marriage ended here. Will your problem be like mine? Most probably it will. Because a love hasn't been built up for such a thing. She, your wife, she will not have been taught enough about the problems to cope with it.
2: Glenda must now make her decision. Or forever forget the marriage to Barbara. Glenda should consult a competent psychiatrist, but then very few transvestites wish to change their strange desires. This is their life. To take it away from them might do as great a harm as taking away an arm or a leg, or life itself. Many even carry their transvestite desires to the grave with them. Yes, it is a problem. But Glenda, remember back almost a year ago when Glenn and Barbara accepted each other?
1: Jane?
3: That's the sixth time you've said goodnight.
1: I guess it is. Look, come on over here a minute.
3: What is it?
1: Never mind, just sit down.
3: Beginning to think you'd never get around to it.
1: Did you mean you will?
3: What do you think?
1: When?
3: I must finish college first. It's only 7 months to go.
1: Well, now that's hardly long enough for you to get a trousseau together.
3: How would you know about such things?

0: Joanne, what's the matter?
1: Huh?
0: All of a sudden, you seem 1,000 miles off.
1: Yes, I guess I was, huh? That's a mighty pretty dress you're wearing tonight.
0: I wear my best to please you.
1: You know, when you look at me, you just tie me in knots.
0: I love to tie you in knots. Oh, I'll be so happy when these next few months are over.
1: Some special reason?
0: Of course. So you can stop kissing me goodbye at the door every night.
1: Yes?
0: So you can hold me close to you always.
1: Yes?
0: Then all you'll have to do is call and close your eyes to feel my lips open.

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He eats little boys. Bobby Ducktails. 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

then, Glenda has made the decision. Glenn has decided to tell Barbara of his dual personality, to tell her of the nighties and negligees, the sweaters and skirts, the robes and dresses, the stockings and the high-heeled shoes, the wig and the makeup, all that goes to make Glenn into Glenda. He tells Barbara he cannot cheat her of the knowledge that she, as his fiancée, should possess. All the facts. He tells her softly, hurriedly at first, then slowly as he becomes more technical. His hands move to caress the smooth material of her angora

I don't fully understand this, but maybe together we can work it out.

0: Is that the end of the story?
1: Not quite. I'll get back to it in a minute. Glenn's case is really the lesser advanced type cases. The second case is an extremely advanced one. However, I'll get to that in a moment. First, you must realize that each transvestite the world over has his own particular problem. Each case must be handled individually according to the person, his past life, and his problem.
0: And he isn't a hermaphrodite?
1: No more than he's a pseudo-hermaphrodite. Glenn's case was entirely of his mind, brought on by the environment of his early youth.
0: What about their children, Doctor? Would their children become the same way their father is?
1: No. Transvestism is not hereditary.
0: Well, what makes these men want to wear girls' clothes?
1: Many things. But as I've said before, it usually starts in early childhood from one cause or another. Technically, each case has the same beginning, just a different set of circumstances.
0: Are any of them actually cured?
1: Oh, yes, many, many of them. Once the source of supply is found, it can be stopped, unless the patient refuses to cut off that source of supply.
0: Then the way I get it, this Glenn and the character he created, much as an author creates a character in a book, was invented as a love object to take the place of the love he never received in his early youth, through lack of it from his parents. The character was created and dressed and lives the life the author designs for him to live and dies only when the author wants him to die.
1: Correct. Except that for the character Glenda to die, the elements must be right. But to enlighten you a little further, there's the second story, that of an extremely advanced case. Let's call this person Alan, Ann. Alan had a mother who wanted a little girl. The father didn't care much one way or the other. Alan did not enter the competitive sports that the other boys at the school did. However, he was an extremely studious boy and always had above average marks in his subjects. Yet sports, girls' sports, he always was interested in. But he was rejected by the girls and also rejected by the boys. It seems he belonged to neither of them. After school, Alan would go home to find the mother who had always wanted a girl and the father who didn't care one way or the other. He enjoyed doing the woman's work around the house. Alan was becoming a woman and didn't realize it. A woman in mind only, but the mind rules. Then came the fateful year of 1941. Alan was drafted. He was accepted. In the Army, he successfully passed his vigorous training. He did not like it, but then there were the weekends for his particular diversions. On his weekend passes, he would go to the nearest town where he had a suitcase checked in a public locker. In the suitcase, he had the things he loved to wear, that which made his body appear to be what his mind believed it was. Then the day of embarkation came. But wherever Alan went, the suitcase was sure to go.

0: Then, as quickly as it had begun, the war was over. Alan came home.
1: Alan had learned all the terms directed at men like himself, but no one had found out his aversion. He was honorably discharged from the service at the end of the war. He'd received the Silver Star and the Bronze Star for gallantry in action. While he was in an army hospital recuperating from a wound he'd received in New Guinea, he learned a very interesting fact. He learned that foreign doctors were doing marvelous work with a sex change, man to woman, woman to man. Shortly after his separation from service, Alan came to me for advice. There followed many long sessions with my clinical reports and the reports of eminent doctors. It had been found that Alan was really a pseudo-hermaphrodite. A hermaphrodite is one who has the organs of both the male and female in plain sight. A pseudo-hermaphrodite is one who has one perfectly formed organ of either sex and one imperfectly formed one that's difficult to detect. Alan was of the latter. Alan was then given his choice. That which nature had given him was a mistake. It was up to us to correct that mistake one way or the other. Alan had to decide whether he wanted to become a man or she wanted to become a woman. Both were completely possible. Small bone, fair of complexion, his hair thin like a woman's, his body slim, hips slightly girlish. It was easy to see his decision, along with the fact that he had been brought up from early childhood to believe that a woman was the thing to be. Alan decided to become a woman. This, after all the help I could give him, was only the beginning.
0: During the following 2 years, he was to go through the tortures of the damned, but never was there a whimper from him because he knew that at the end of it all, he would at last be that which he had always dreamed. Hundreds of hormone shots were injected into various parts of his body. Alan's face was worked on with plastic surgery to smooth out the female elements. Long, tedious hours of work. The big day, or the starting of many big days, for it was to take many. The series of operations are performed slowly and at intervals to prevent any unnecessary shock to the nervous system. Still, the hormone shots continue. Day after day, week after week, month after month. And even then, when the operation is over, the sex has changed, the shots must continue as long as Alan lives. First, the breasts are brought out. The body of the woman within begins to appear now.

0: But in time, Alan is Anne, a very happy, lovely young lady that modern medicine and science has created almost as a Frankenstein monster. The newspapers heard of it and hit the story with their usual fullness. If the newspapers had not gotten hold of the story, it would have gone untold, unnoticed as so many others in medical history. The sex change has been performed hundreds of times. However, right here, in this particular sex switch, it's not the end. Acting the woman and being the woman are two entirely different things. Alan had all his life acted the part of the woman. Now he is that woman and must learn how it's done. Anne must learn how to do her own hair, how to make the correct styling for her facial contours. The proper walk must be adopted. A lady is a lady, whatever the case may be. Continuing my own psychiatric treatment, it was my duty now to explain to Anne the duty of a woman in her. Alan, of course, had known the man's, but he was soon to realize he knew very little about a woman's. Yet, through it all, Anne loved every minute of it. Anne was indeed meant to be a woman, and now that the sex change had been completed, Anne was a very happy woman, and a woman who was eager to learn, and now was accepted by society. A woman born at the age of 24, in a world that for 24 years she had seen as a man, but a woman who now would, and was properly instructed in how to accept, a woman's world. Thus, this case, which has a happy ending, is due entirely to the corrections made by medical science. I've had several such cases. In fact, in my 20 years of practice, I've been prominent in 7. However, my colleagues have had hundreds.
1: Then you believe that the Glenn of the first story should have the sex change?
0: In Glenn's case, no. No, indeed. Glenn would never be happy with a sex change.
1: The Alan of your story ended happy?
0: I'll tell it to you exactly as I told it to them. Shortly after Glenn told Barbara of his love for girls' clothing, he started treatments with me. On the last treatment, both he and Barbara came to me. I told him the same story of Alan, Anne, as I've told it to you, Inspector. Anne was a pseudo-hermaphrodite. Even though one of the sexes was imperfect, she had the organs and the characteristics of both the male and female. Glenn's case is an entirely different type of case. Remember I said, no matter what the case, it's a different thing. A new problem to be looked into, then solved. A new challenge to the psychoanalysis. Glenn's body holds only one sex, that of the male. In all our talks, I've learned these pertinent facts. Glenn's father had no love for his son. His father wanted Glenn to be a football hero or a baseball player, so that he could brag to his cronies down at the corner saloon as his cronies bragged to him about their own sons. Thus, the ruse of Glenn's fictitious character. He invented it when he could find no love from his mother and no love from his father. His mother had hated her own father. Glenn reminded her of her father. Therefore, she gave all her affection, love, and attention to her daughter. Glenn then decided also to become a daughter. Glenn, you can kill this fictitious character of yours anytime you wish. For your happy ending, it's the only way.
2: Then you think I can kill this second character by transferring her qualities to Barbara?
0: Exactly. But as the author and his character, the elements must be right. It's up to you, Barbara. You must take the place, give the love, and accept the facts that Glenda has always accepted. If you love each other as you now believe you do, well, it'll be a hard job, but you'll enjoy doing the job.
3: Should I let him continue to wear girls' clothing, or should I put my foot down?
0: If you put your foot down, he'd only go behind closed doors. Love is the only answer. Glenda must be transferred to you.
3: Supposing Glenn never gets over wearing girls' clothing?
0: Would it matter to you very much?
3: I love Glenn. I'll do everything I can to make him happy.

0: end is only the beginning. Time passes. Soon, due to a happily married life, the remembrance of the psychiatric treatments and Barbara's love and understanding, Glenda begins to disappear forever from Glenn. Glenn has found his mother, his little sister, his wife, and his Glenda all in one lovely package. Thus, Glenn's case has a happy conclusion. Therefore, two entirely different cases handled in two entirely different ways have a happy ending.
1: Yeah, those two. But what of the hundreds of other less fortunate Glens the world over?

Yes. But what of the others? Less fortunate glens, the world over. Oh, snips and snails and puppy duck tails.

What's it to you? It's a remarkable new polyester film called Mylar. This sheet is as thin as a human hair. Can you tear it? It's almost impossible. Can you bend it? Yes. Does it dry out, get brittle, chip, peel, or crack? No. Is it a new kind of cellophane? No. Is it similar to other transparent films on the market? No, it's completely different. But what does this have to do with you? Well, maybe in your business you've never used a transparent film. Even so, Mylar's combination of properties is so new, so completely different, that no matter what your business is, you may find that it can improve the design and performance of your products, or lower their costs, or give you an idea for a completely new one. To begin with, how tough is it? Well, let's look at its tensile strength. An acrobat gives the net on a trampoline a pretty rugged beating. Here, we've replaced the canvas net with a sheet of Mylar, only one-tenth as thick, and it's as strong as ever. What about its resistance to tearing? We can see for ourselves.

and its impact strength can stop a 6-pound bowling ball at full speed. High tensile strength, high tear resistance, and high impact strength. In short, Mylar's physical properties make it the strongest of all plastic film under a wide variety of conditions. How does this strength hold up at high temperatures? Well, let's keep a blast of hot steam on it and see. Now let's try the ball again. All right, let's try it at freezing temperatures. We freeze the Mylar with carbon dioxide from an extinguisher. And now, let her roll. It still holds up. Yes, we'll find that Mylar retains its useful properties from minus 80 degrees to 300 degrees Fahrenheit. Here's one way of showing Mylar's chemical stability. A strong solution of nitric and sulfuric acids, and now some plastic and metal trinkets. And now, let's leave them for a moment. Mylar has exceptional resistance to most chemical reagents, solvents, and commonly used electrical varnishes. Even after a whole week,

See what we mean? Oils and greases fail to penetrate this film after months of exposure. What about acids? And certainly eating up our trinkets. What about the mylar? As a matter of fact, this similar experiment has been standing several hours, and the mylar isn't affected. Yes, mylar is resistant to most solvents, alkalis, and acids. Physical, chemical, thermal, electrical. Here's a spark of about 15,000 volts. We'll try to break it with this sheet of ordinary insulating material.

And now let's try a sheet of Mylar, 1/5 as thick. We can break the spark not once, but many times. And with a thinner sheet of film,

Yes, Mylar's Unixel combination of properties makes it ideal for electrical insulation. It has high dielectric strength and insulation resistance, lower power factor, and high volume and surface resistivity. These properties retain their efficiency at high and low temperatures, extremes of humidity, and in the presence of corrosive vapors and solvents. Physical, chemical, thermal, electrical. The significant fact about Mylar is that it has not just one of these properties, but that it possesses a unique balance of them all. How is this done? Does Mylar have a special coating or ingredient that in time might wear out or lose its value? For the answer, let's look at an artist's conception of a Mylar molecule. In the manufacture of Mylar, the arrangement of molecules is changed from a helter-skelter pattern, such as this,

0: to a more orderly arrangement in which the long, strong chains are firmly fitted together, giving the film unusual properties. Yes, Mylar's properties are right in its molecules. Here are its two basic raw materials, terephthalic acid and ethylene glycol. In actual production, of course, the processing is quite complicated. It's important to note that no plasticizer is used in the processing. This means that the final product will not dry out and become brittle with age. It comes off the end of the line as a clear, transparent plastic film. Production controls throughout the entire manufacturing process ensure exceptional and consistent quality. Mylar's strength enables it to be manufactured from semi-rigid gauges down to 1/4000th of an inch, or 1/4 as thin as the cellophane on a pack of cigarettes. Let's have some more facts about this polyester film. Because of its remarkable versatility, it can be used to obtain effects that are both beautiful and practical. It prints beautifully. It can be metallized. It can be laminated or bonded to wood, metal, cloth, paper, leather, plastics, and a variety of other materials. It can be coated. It can be fabricated, stamped, cut, or spiral wound. Or it can be formed under heat and pressure into a variety of designs. Mylar's versatility and its balance of properties suggests possibilities limited only by our imaginations. Let's look at just a few. Some are still ideas. Some are under development. Some are already in use. Let's take its physical and chemical properties. These qualities give us walls that keep their original colors, protected by this new washable film. In fabrics, glamorous Mylar metallic yarns are stronger, non-tarnishable, withstand washing, dry cleaning, and pressing. 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New low-cost furniture in quality designs may be made possible by printing wood grains or other textures on the film and laminating it to ordinary wood. The next step may be vinyl coverings protected by Mylar for greater toughness and long-lasting beauty. Physical, chemical. Let's add a third property, thermal, and see how it helps extend the usefulness of our film. Ideally, recording tape should have dimensional stability, despite variations in humidity and temperature. Today, Mylar is being widely used because it's the only known base film that meets this ideal. And because Mylar is so much thinner and stronger, you can get 50% more tape on a standard reel. Here's a loop of tape that runs through a container of dry ice. Let's listen to it. From dry ice to steam. That's about the range of temperature handled by Mylar. From dry ice to steam. That's about the range of temperature handled by Mylar. from dry
1: ice. Now let's turn on the heat.
0: To steam. That's about the range of temperature handled by Mylar. From dry ice to steam. That's about the range of temperature.
1: Our film's physical, chemical, and thermal properties enable its electrical properties to be maintained under a wide variety of conditions. These same properties make it possible to decrease the size and increase the efficiency of capacitors, coils, transformers, and motors. Mylar gives more insulation, more resistance to heat, and longer life. Spiral-wound Mylar on low-voltage wires offers excellent primary insulation. In wires and cables, they provide a lightweight, compact, and dependable moisture barrier under all weather conditions. Here's still another advantage. Let's suppose a Mylar insulated motor has been caught in a hurricane or flood and contaminated by silt and water. The Mylar insulation has very little moisture absorption and will not absorb contaminants. So, we can simply hose it off.

In fact, at 100 degrees Fahrenheit and 100% relative humidity, Mylar will pick up less than 0.5% moisture, a negligible amount. Unlike ordinary insulated systems, Mylar insulated systems can be washed out easily, leaving the windings nearly as good as new. Now we'll give it a blast of air to remove the surface water. And then, turn on the motor.

While we're talking about moisture, here's a revolutionary material for the building industry. For structures where controlled temperatures and humidity are important, strips of four laminated mylar form an almost impenetrable barrier to moisture. Pipes carrying cold fluids tend to condense moisture inside the insulation, cutting down the insulating efficiency. An outer covering of mylar provides a barrier to both moisture vapor and corrosive gases. Factory fabricated sections are easier to install, are scuff proof, and easy to clean. Pressure sensitive and industrial tapes of all kinds take advantage of all of these properties. And they last indefinitely without discoloring, drying out, cracking, chipping, or peeling. And color tapes are perfect for line identification, too. And the superior strength of the new film can be put to use in tapes for strapping or bundling goods from pallet-sized loads to small retail units. Another useful characteristic is gas or organic vapor impermeability. Tests in laboratories show mylar has exceptional resistance to odors of aromatic chemicals. But since these tests were made by nasal perception or smelling, they're just about impossible to prove in a picture. But I think this will give us the idea. One of the most interesting of all applications of this new film is in packaging. Now, for the first time, items like textiles,

Large packages. Toys. Things that have always presented problems for transparent packaging can be handled with this new film. Here, almost every Mylar property is put to use. Chief among these are the film's dimensional stability, durability, moisture vapor proofness, and its transparency. Here's a package of sheets that have been wrapped in this new film for 6 months. During all that time, it was subjected to a wide range of temperatures. But now, let's put it through some of the treatment it may receive before reaching the customer. We'll crush it. And punch it. And drop it. Not a crack or break anywhere. And the packaging is just as flexible as ever. What else about packaging? Can it be sealed? Yes. Can it be handled on automatic equipment? Yes. Can it be printed? Yes. Just to give you an idea, let's look at a few packaging applications. Window cartons, all kinds of textiles from baby garments to sweaters, women's gloves and hose, blouses, dress shirts to pajamas and towels, stationery, an almost infinite variety of new and interesting packaging applications. What's it to you? A good question. We've only touched on its possibilities in the home and industry, manufacturing and distribution. But the wide range of properties of Mylar allows us to explore a whole world of ideas we never dreamed existed. It gives us a whole new approach to decals and all kinds of longer-lasting signs. It brings a new line of thinking to the metallized yarn industry. And it can give us new corrosion-resistant ropes. Just think of all the ways you can use its dielectrical strength in wire splicing and identification. It opens the whole new field of washable acoustical tile. And it's great as an inner lining for shipping drums, for chemicals, lard, detergents, petroleum products, and so forth. Or in multi-wall shipping bags for all kinds of industrial and consumer goods. Just think of its possibilities for the air filter industry. Using Mylar in the form of shredded film. Or imagine putting it to work in the publishing industry, making book bindings stronger and more durable. Or what about its use as facing sheets for stencil and carbon papers? How about putting its greater strength and durability to work in children's records? And too, there are possibilities in it for packaging of foodstuffs. The bottling industry, cap liners and sealers. This film, next to the skin in surgical dressings, is non-toxic, non-adherent. It has many possibilities for the pharmaceutical industry, as packaging for articles to be sterilized. Oh, and here's an idea too for oils, greases, or dairy products. Mylar line disposable containers. Mylar yarn adds glamour to practical wear.
Yes, you can put it to work at everything from packing pickles to patching windows. In the automobile industry, Mylar may give us rich new designs in places never before practical. Its stamina and greater resistance to abrasion are already being used to protect parts exposed to dirt, wear, and tear. More and more, the properties of this new polyester film are bringing new ideas to industry and the home, to manufacturing and distribution. And with them are coming new and better things for us all. What's it to you? As we said, a good question. With Mylar, you can pick your own answer. An answer for some product you're making today, or some product you may be planning for tomorrow.

It was just luck that Johnny Cabot and I happened to be in Camellia Gardens at the same time. I was here to prove a point, a theory of mine. One that I've had for a long time about small towns, small living. But Cabot, he was here because he had to hide out. He had to get out of New Jersey and he had to get out fast. Well, you probably read about it in newspapers. He was involved in that warehouse job on a New Jersey waterfront some 3 months ago. Whitey Roski had set it up, and then at the last minute, he didn't show. Johnny wasn't suspicious. He just figured maybe a blonde had turned up. So he and Pete went ahead without him. They walked right into a trap. A cop stakeout.

0: Johnny hid out in a motel in Camellia Gardens, 2,000 long miles from New Jersey. It was a quiet town, too quiet for Johnny with his big city taste. Well, he holed up in that motel room and he never went out. Just sat there, plunked on his guitar, and let his girl support him. She came out from New Jersey with him and took a job hashing in a local cafe. Used to be an entertainer. Played with a trio before Danny took him on. They were waiting for the heat to cool off.
1: Need any help?
2: Yeah, you can mend it.
1: Honey, I don't think you appreciate me.
2: So what's to appreciate? All I want to know is how long we're going to rot in this two-bit town.
3: I had a good job at that cocktail lounge in New Jersey. Big tips. Come here with you, I get big bunions.
2: We got 10 square feet and always everything's lost.
3: I was looking right at it.
1: What a life. This suburb life ain't for me. Answer it.
2: Hello?
4: Doris, this is Max. Put Johnny on, will you?
2: So who says Johnny's here? You put the dime in the wrong slot.
4: This is important. Tell him that a guy that knows Danny wants to see him.
2: If I see him, I'll pass it on.
5: Who's that?
2: Oh, Max says he's got some friend of Danny's looking for you.
5: Danny's? Give me that phone.
1: Hey, I might find out who turned me into the police.

0: Doris, don't they have anything better than that for you to wear?
1: Our new Dior's model, the late arriving.
2: Excuse me, Ellie.
0: What do you want?
2: Fred Durella, a friend of Danny's. It's got something to do with the guys back east.
0: Okay, be right over.
1: Good news?
3: Looks like I'm back in the big time.
1: Johnny.
3: You just stick with old Johnny boy and we're gonna be right back up on top.
4: I made my first contact with Cabot through a friend of his who ran a bowling alley.
5: Hey, Max.
4: Max was a small town punk, but he served my purpose.
6: Yes, sir, Mr. Gorilla. Hey, nice shot.
5: Thanks. Another drink.
6: Doreen?
7: Another Colonial Club and soda for Mr. Gorilla.
6: This one's on me. Johnny.
5: Max, you talk too much.
6: Yes, sir.
5: Besides being late, tell me more about this Cabot.
6: Oh, I got you just the kind of guy you say you want. He's a good driver and good heater man and careful, careful as they come. I got you a good man, Mr. Gorilla. When Danny gives the word, I act. But I was just thinking about my cut. There is something in it for me, ain't there?
5: The usual.
6: Well, I am taking a big risk, you know.
5: What big risk?
6: Well, you know,

0: come back.
1: What can't you? Dorella's getting mad.
2: So Mr. Dorella gets mad. So what?
1: Now, Johnny, don't argue with him. Danny sent him.
3: Now, what's Doris doing here?
0: Why, Max, I just thought I'd do a little folding.

0: shot, Mr. Gorilla. Johnny, this is Danny's friend, Mr. Gorilla. That's Doris Jackson.
1: Last time I saw you, it was Dory Gettle.
2: Dory Gettle? You got rocked. I've never seen you before in my life. I would have remembered.
1: Seen Whitey Rosky lately?
2: The name's Doris Jackson, honey. And I don't know what you're talking about.
0: She's just come along for a ride.
3: Get rid of her. Now, you wait just a minute.
0: Johnny, take it easy, buddy. He knows who fingered you in New Jersey. Play it his way, will you?
2: Look, mister, you got me mixed up with somebody else.
3: Wait in the car.
2: Look, honey, you know me. I'm Doris Jackson. She's got me all wrong. I never even heard of a Dory Gettle. Never even heard the name before.
3: I said wait in the car.
2: Okay, if you say so. I gotta go to work anyway. I'll see you later, Judd.
3: Yeah. Go wipe some glasses.
0: Yes, sir.
1: I need someone with experience.
3: I've been around.
0: Who else you are?
3: No one.
0: Two men making a bank.
3: How big is this Fort Knox? You know, I work for big stacks.
1: Let's get that settled right now.
3: What?
1: Your price.
3: It's settled. 2,000 in advance, small bills, no new stuff. 30% of the take.
1: You come high. You are careful.
3: Like Max says, I've been racketing 5 years, and I've only done one little 6-month stretch.
1: I've been in it for 20 years. Only got to do 1 year. Time off for good behavior.
3: So we're both careful. Now, what's the bank?
1: Harbor Federal Trust.
3: Harbor Federal Trust? And you're not hiring anybody else?
1: No one.
3: So long. I'll see you, pal.
1: Sit down until I tell you to go.
3: Look. You couldn't take that with an army tank and a whole company.
1: You're right. But you came with one man. A good idea.
3: One man?
1: You. Me.
3: What makes him hand over the money? Hypnotism?
1: Love. Small town love. And a 5-minute plan.
4: We were in a small cafe and sat until after midnight making out plans. I outlined the scheme from beginning to end. I would go to the vice president of the bank to get the money, while Cabot would keep his wife on ice at the house. At a 5-minute schedule, a phone call set up to protect us. No more than 5 minutes between each phone call. There was, he'd take care of Mrs. Wilson fast and then beat it. It was a foolproof setup. By the time we broke up, Cabot was hired in a kite. He was already spending the money. This guy went for my idea so big it didn't even slow him down when I gave him the scoop on Whitey Rosky and Dory Gettle.
2: I've never seen you like this before. Does this mean what I think it does?
3: Well, now, that all depends.
2: Oh, Johnny, is the job that good?
3: Better.
2: I knew it, I knew it. Just think, me, Doris Jackson, right at the top of the heap.
3: You mean Dory Gettle?
2: Dory Gettle? Don't be silly. That Fred Dorella's got a screw loose.
3: Fred Dorella is a smart man.
2: So, okay, he made a mistake. But look, let's not talk about him. Let's talk about us. I feel like a kid in a candy store. I want everything at once. When is it?
3: Tomorrow.
2: What do we do first? Buy the car?
5: No, I buy a ticket to Los Angeles.
2: And then we buy the car?
5: No, then I rent an apartment.
2: And then we buy the car?
5: No, then I buy that new electric job with twin speakers.
2: Nothing for me?
5: Yeah, I got a present for you.
2: Oh, Johnny. Money, money, money, money, money, money, money! Oh, Johnny, we're going to be loaded. Oh, Johnny. I'm your woman.
5: No. You're not my woman. You're Whitey Roski's woman.

0: We met early the next morning across from the Wilson's house. Johnny was right on time.
1: You'd even convince me.
2: Yeah? Of what?
1: You're okay. You look like the typical jerk that sell correspondence guitar lessons.
2: Where's the house?
1: White one on the corner.
2: I never saw so much of nothing in my life.
1: It's only a half a mile from the place you're staying. Smile, didn't you ever leave your room?
2: For what?
1: Don't knock it. Or else you're gonna find a neighborhood where nothing ever happens. People here live the kind of lies magazine ads talk about.
2: Hey, who's that?
1: Mrs. Wilson.
2: You didn't even look.
1: I don't have to look. I just checked my watch. 7:35. At 7:35 every morning, Mrs. Wilson comes out for her milk and her newspaper.
2: Well, now, she may live like a magazine ad, but she don't look like one. She is a mess.

0: Hi, Bobby.
1: Marsh, you promised to make some hot cakes.
0: Madam Chairman and honored guest.
1: What's that?
0: Well, this is a speech I've got to get memorized for our women's club this afternoon.
1: This afternoon? Not this afternoon. You promised to buy me a new baseball uniform.
0: Sorry, Bobby, but I can't do it today. I'll get it for you tomorrow.
1: But, Mom.
0: Bobby, our women's club has been waiting 6 months for this speaker. Now, you come on. Take a seat and go down and eat your breakfast. Ken, breakfast is ready. Hurry up. You'll be late. Chairman and honored guests, we have the great good fortune to have with us today a woman who is foremost in a field

0: the matter, Pop? Are you sick?
1: No, darling. Your father is hungover again.
0: What's hungover?
2: Sick. Sick.
0: Have too much to drink, Pop?
2: Young man, how would you like to leave the table without your breakfast?
0: Can I leave the table?
1: Now, that's a great threat. You eat your breakfast.
0: Mush.
1: Why were you out late last night?
2: Mr. Johnson, the bank again.
0: Dad, can you take me to buy a new baseball uniform this afternoon?
2: Your mother will have to do it, Bobby. I have to work today.
0: But Mom's busy. She's got to go to the women's club this afternoon, and I just got to get it today. I just got to.
1: Just have to get it today, Bobby.
0: Have to get it. Anyway, Pop, I just got to. Tomorrow's the big game.
1: Bobby, I told you I can't get it for you today, and I can't. That's all there is to it. I can't.
0: But, Pop...
2: Your mother's running things here, Bobby. If she says the women's club is more important than her family, then that's the way it has to be.
1: Well... That's a fine thing to say.
2: Well, it's true, isn't it?
1: Of course not. This is an exception.
2: An exception? You're so wrapped up in other people, you never have any time for Bobby and me. I used to have a wife, but now I'm living with the vice president of the Camellia Gardens Women's Club. Why, if I don't address you as Madam Chairman, I'm not recognized.
1: Do you think I go to meetings because it's fun?
2: It sounds incredible. But I do. I certainly do. I think it's the only thing you really enjoy.
1: And you think that Mr. Johnson would have promoted you to vice president at the bank if I hadn't cultivated Mrs. Johnson at the women's club?
2: No, no, of course not. As a matter of fact, you're doing my job so well down at the women's club, I'm wondering why I bother going to work at all anymore.
1: Well, you can try doing my job at the women's club. You can change places with me any day.
2: Well, why change places? According to you, you're doing everything.
3: Running the bank. Running the women's club, running everything. I'm just a sixth wheel around here, so you'll spin me off.
2: Carry on, Mrs. Wilson. Carry on. The floor is yours.
0: Quiet. I can't hear who it is. What was that again? Oh, sure, she's in. Hold the phone. Speak of the devil.
1: What, Mrs. Johnson?
0: Her sister, Priscilla Arbach.
1: Oh, no.
2: You don't think putting your hand over that now is doing any good?
1: She probably heard every word. Hello, Priscilla.
4: Oh, Nancy. Is anything wrong? What in the world's all that noise?
1: Oh, the noise? Oh, it must have been the radio.
5: That guy number 19 is 2 minutes late this morning.
6: You mean everybody around here eats and sleeps by a clock?
5: Exactly. What a lie. Some people like it that way.
6: The same thing every day?
5: That's our whole plan. Their daily routine, our split-second timing.
0: I wonder if Miss Priscilla Arbach has mush for breakfast.
2: No. No, she probably has chocolates. Keeps a box right by the phone. Dials the phone with one hand, plunks in the chocolates with the other.
4: The early bird catches the worm, you know. Oh.
0: Nancy.
7: I want you to be prepared for a wonderful compliment. Now take a deep breath.
4: Are you ready? The committee has decided they want your Ken
7: to be president of the PTA this coming year.
1: You've decided what?
4: We've decided that we want Ken for...
7: Nancy, can't you hear what I'm saying?
1: Yes, I hear you. You say you want Ken for president of the PTA?
2: What?
1: Oh, no, no, no. I don't think it's funny at all. No, I think Ken would make a delightful president.
2: I want nothing to do with the PTA. As far as I'm concerned, the PTA can go to...
0: Go where, Pop?
2: Never mind.

0: You go get dressed for school.
1: I am dressed.
0: Oh. Well, then go brush your teeth.
2: You know, this should certainly be a step up for Ken in our community. At least that's what Mr. Johnson says.
3: You've talked to Mr. Johnson?
2: Of course. And he's very enthusiastic about it. I know Ken won't let us down. You tell him we'll have lots of fun.
4: Yes, Priscilla, I'll tell him. Mr. Johnson is very enthusiastic and you'll have just lots of fun.
0: Mr. Johnson's in on this too?
4: So it seems.
0: Well, that does it.
5: What time does he usually leave?
6: 8. Sometimes 10 to 8. 6 or 7 times I cased him last month, he never left earlier than 10 to 8, never later than 8.
7: Same routine every day. I guess he likes it, huh?
6: Sure he likes it. He's got a happy home. Just chock full of love.
0: Nancy, I have something to say to you.
4: I think maybe we've both said enough.
0: Now, please, Nancy.
4: Darling, let's not fight. Seems like all we've been doing is fighting lately.
0: Look, I just want you to sit down there and listen to me for a minute. Now, will you do that?
4: All right. I'm listening.
0: Nancy.
4: Yes.
0: I can't talk to you like this. Sit over there.
4: No, I don't think I will. You're much too serious. Besides, I know what you're going to say.
0: You do?
4: Darling, I couldn't care less about the PTA or whether you're president of the PTA. As far as I'm concerned, you can tell him to go jump in the lake.
0: That's not what I wanted to say. Nancy, I want...
1: My bike plate! Mom, I lost my bike plate. Have you seen it?
4: Oh, no. Not another one. Don't move.
0: Nancy.
4: Oh, Bobby.
1: Never mind, Mom. I found it.
4: Now, that's a good place to keep it. I'm sorry, darling. Now, what was it you were saying?
0: It wasn't important. Some other time.
4: Well, it is getting late.
0: Yes. Yes, I better get to work.
4: What'd you like to tell Priscilla?
0: Oh, just tell her I'll think it over. This hangover's killing me. Maybe the whole thing will look better tomorrow. Well, I better hurry. It's 10 of 8. Well, I'm a little late.
4: Hey, haven't you forgotten something?
0: Have I?
1: She wants a kiss.
4: Bobby, what are you doing?
1: Just studying Dad's technique.
0: All right, young man, in the house.
1: Okay, but I don't think I'm going to miss much anyway.
0: Well, pretty fresh, isn't he?
4: He may be right.
6: You didn't tell me they had no kid. So what if I didn't?
4: I think I'd like a real goodbye kiss.
0: Why, sure.
4: Hey, I hope Bobby's peeking through that window.
6: In this kind of setup, you tell me everything, mister. I don't want to fool around with no kids. Now, you get rid of them or cut me out.
8: What's with you and kids?
6: I had one getting away one time, and I ain't going to fool around with no kids.
8: All right, now, calm down. You wait until the kid goes to school.
6: So what time does he go?
8: 8:15, on the nose.
6: Every day at the same time?
8: Every day at the same time.
0: Bye now.
8: See what I mean? Love.
4: See you later.
8: He's a guy that'll do anything for his wife. We're gonna make him do it.

0: six breakfasts or two this morning. Orange juice?
1: Just coffee, please. Thank you.
0: Figured you wouldn't be eating breakfast at home today.
1: I'm sorry, honey. It's the hangover. We had a pretty big night last night. Remember?
0: Last night you said you'd ask Nancy for a divorce this morning. You promised me.
1: I just couldn't, that's all.
0: Okay, I don't want it this way.
1: What do I say?
0: What did you plan on saying last night? You knew it wouldn't be easy.
1: Easy? Every time I build up to the subject, somebody or something interrupts. It's some gossipy club woman, a bike plate, or a baseball uniform. And when I finally tell her I have something to say to her, she tells me she knows what it is.
0: And does she?
1: No, no. She thought it was something else.
0: Ken, I didn't want this to happen any more than you did. It has happened. We're faced with it.

0: Shall we go? Now, listen, no one will make fun of your clean trousers, and if they should, you just tell Miss Forbush.
1: Oh, Mom, I don't want to be a snitcher.
2: Well, I'm getting tired of waiting. A muffler. That's good thinking.
3: Yeah.
2: Perfect house-to-house salesman.
0: Now, listen, come right home for lunch.
1: Oh, I forgot. I'll need 50 cents for the school plays this afternoon.
0: I'll give it to you at noon. Aren't they giving it for the parents this time?
1: Sure, Tuesday night, but you don't want to go, do you?
0: Why not?
1: I'm not in it.
0: I'm sure there are parents who go whose children aren't in it.
1: Not very many.
0: Well, I'll ask your daddy if he wants to be one of the not very many.
2: I'll call you between 10:30 and 11.
3: I'll be waiting.
0: Off you go.
2: Well, that's your cue and mine.
3: Right.
2: Don't use that unless you have to. Wait the full 5 minutes.
3: What else?
4: 5 minutes between each phone call. Don't get trigger happy.
2: Everything was going on schedule. Just as I planned.
5: Good morning, ma'am. I'd like to demonstrate a fine new product.
0: I'm sorry, I never buy from a door-to-door salesman.
5: But, lady, I'll give you $10 if you guess what I'm selling. I bet you can't guess what I'm selling. $10.
0: You certainly got a new approach. What's the catch?
5: No catch, I promise. Go on, guess.
0: Whatever it is, I won't buy.
5: Oh, it doesn't matter. Go on, guess.
0: This is silly. Obviously, you're selling guitars or guitar lessons or music.
5: You're absolutely right. Here's your $10.
0: But for what? I can't take this. Here, take it back.
5: No, no, I wouldn't think of it. You keep it. Go on. Keep it. But I'll tell you what, you could do me a big favor if you would.
0: What would you like?
5: I'd sure like to have a drink of water, ma'am.
0: Oh, of course. You wait here. I'll go get you one.

0: Now, let's not scream, Mrs. Wilson. We don't want to disturb nobody, you know.
1: How did you know my name?
0: We locked this one, too. You ought to be more careful when you're alone, I mean. Where's the other phone?
1: In there.
0: That's good. I want to see both phones.
1: What do you want? There's nothing of any value here.
0: Let me decide that, Mrs. Wilson.
1: What are you going to do?
0: We're going to sit down, Mrs. Wilson. We're going to wait.

0: to do that.
1: Lady, there ain't nothing I have to do.
0: What are we waiting for? You want to steal something, steal it and go.
1: We're waiting for a phone call.
2: Oh, Ken, you'll never have the nerve as long as we're in Camellia Gardens. So let's get out.
3: Get out of Camellia Gardens?
2: Yes. Let's go to Las Vegas. We needn't even pack our clothes. Just leave. And you could phone Nancy from there.
3: And what about my job?
2: Well, we wouldn't have to stay long, just a couple of weeks, and then we could come back on our terms.
3: Our terms? Why, Mr. Johnson would fire me so fast.
2: All right, well, let's not come back. Let's forget the bank. Make a complete break with the past. Why should you spend the rest of your life doing things you don't want to do?
3: What time does the plane leave?
2: 6:15. You mean you'll go? Oh, Ken, I knew you wouldn't let me down.

0: $1 more. Did you notice how I didn't let her get by with that routine about her husband donating at the office?
1: Gert, I've just got to get home.
0: Well, let's just try Nancy once more. I heard the radio shut off.
1: Oh, my husband will be sore as an owl.
0: Irma, remember the community fund.
1: Well, you go on. I've got to go home.
0: Oh, no. We'll wait till we can both come back together.

0: hard, Libby, and don't try to pull anything.
1: I'll be listening, lady. Don't you forget it.
2: Hello?
3: Mrs. Wilson.
2: Yes?
3: Your name has been selected for 2 free dance lessons at the Camellia Gardens Dance Studio. Now, our survey shows the couples in your area are not up on the popular new dance thing. We're making this Get Acquainted offer to start the ball rolling. Now, if you will let me know which evening you would like to come in, I'll make an appointment for you.
0: You're catching on real good, lady. Now, come on back and sit down.

0: What all can you give with 5 minutes to live? Hear the tock, tick tock of the laughing clock. What can you do or say? Maybe you ought to pray. Hey, but you better think positive. You got 5 minutes to live.
1: Do you want me to just sit here and listen to you sing?
0: Knit.
1: Knit? I don't knit.
0: You don't knit. Why, you disappoint me, Ms. Wilson. I thought you was a perfect wife.
1: Me?
0: You know, Ms. Wilson, this is the first time I ever got this close to a perfect wife. And I've always wondered what one looked like.
2: Good morning, Miss Meredith.
3: Good morning, Mr. Johnson.
2: Good morning, Ken. Good
4: morning, Mr. Johnson.
2: Sit. I just came in for a little talk. Did he?
4: Nothing that won't keep.
2: Good. Now, Kemp, before I say anything, I'd like to preface my remarks with a very tired old cliche. It's none of my business, but...
4: Not the PTA.
2: No, Miss Ellen Harcourt.
4: What about Miss Harcourt?
2: Nice girl. My wife trades with her at Carol's dress shop.
4: Yes?
2: You see her quite frequently?
4: Mr. Johnson, as you said when you came in, it's really none of your business.
2: The private vices of any bank employee are definitely my business, particularly when they show signs of becoming a public scandal.
4: Would you consider a divorce a public scandal?
2: Has it gone that far?
4: I just asked you a question, Mr. Johnson.
2: It might. Then again, it might not. But if it has reached that point...
4: I didn't say it had.
2: Well, obviously, you will have to make your own decision, Kemp. I merely wanted to tell you...
4: How you feel about it.
2: No, how the bank feels about it.
1: Are you an entertainer?
0: No, Mrs. Wilson, I'm not. I'm a killer. Don't move.
1: You shot me.
0: Oh, dead girl.
1: I was shooting at that vase. You were shooting at me. Cold blood, you stood there and shot me.
0: If I wanted to shoot you, lady, you'd be dead.
1: I'm bleeding.
0: A little blood never hurt nobody.
1: Why are you here? We've got no jewels, no furs, nothing. Why are you here?
0: Hey, what you got under there?
1: What do you mean?
0: Look, honey, I ain't married to you. Maybe bank presidents don't mind their women looking like that, but I do. Now, you take all that junk off. Remove the artillery. You wouldn't want to make the front pages looking like that, would you?
1: What front pages? What are you talking about?
0: Probably all of them. You know, this is the kind of stuff that sells papers. Now, you finish the job and hurry up, because I ain't got all day. And you ain't got hardly no time at all.
1: Knew what you're doing, he'd kill you.
0: He'd probably thank me.
1: You've got a lot of nerve. A common, uncouth criminal to come in my home and tell me how to look. I don't care how I look.
0: I know you don't. But I do. I like a broad to look sharp.
1: I'm not a broad.
0: All of you are.
1: You're hurting me.
0: Let me have a look at that. Hey, you know, I got a good eye to shoot like that. That scratch ain't even skin deep.
1: Take your filthy hands off of me. Get away from me.
0: Why, Mrs. Russell? Come on, shoot to me, babe.

0: What's this?
1: For a year to buy this.
0: How long did you save for this little dandy? Turnip green. Well, the perfect husband for the perfect wife.
1: No, please, not that. Please.
0: Pretty.

0: It's a bad, bad weapon.
1: I'll show you how bad it is.
2: Show me, show me.
3: Now look what you undone.

Yeah.

0: Oh, go away.
1: You're a regular wildcat, ain't you? But you know something? I always got an ace in the hole.
0: What are you going to do?
1: Whatever I want.
0: Be careful. That gun will go off.
2: Where's the bedroom? Huh?
0: Why?
2: I'm going to fix you up.
3: Thanks for waiting for me, Max.
4: Yeah.
3: I have an important favor to ask you.
4: Sure, Mr. Dorella.
3: Wait here for me.
4: Well, I've got things.
3: When you see me walk out of that bank across the street, call that number. If I don't come out, don't call.
1: Leave it alone. I like a messy bed. Where's the closet?
0: Are you going to lock me in the closet?
1: Not a chance, lady.
5: Can I help you, sir?
1: No. I'm just going to see Mr. Wilson.
5: Oh, well, that's his secretary over there, Mr.
1: I know. Thank you. Can I speak with Mr. Wilson?
0: Who should I say is calling?
1: Mr. Dorella. Fred Dorella of New York.
0: Oh, yes, just a moment, please.
1: Well, looky here what I found. The skeleton in the closet. Hey, where'd you get this?
0: That was a joke, my husband's.
1: When?
0: Long time ago.
1: I said when?
0: About 10 years ago.
1: That's what I thought. You get this, and you wear that. You know, it's just about time you started wearing this little joke. Put it on.
0: Put it on?
1: Right now.
0: No.
1: Will Miss Grazia the cheek?
0: No, no, please. Don't. I'll put it on.
1: Hey, where are you going?
0: You want me to put it on? That's what I'm going to do. I'm going to put it on.
1: No. Not in there. Right

0: take the bite out of you.
1: No. Please. Please.
2: What's that racket? What is it?
1: It's in the kitchen.

0: Well, I'll push on this darn thing.
1: If I can't outsmart that two-bit crook, I deserve to be shot. What am I saying?
0: Get in here right now! Drag yourself out of that bed, Miss Wolf.
1: Just make him believe me.
0: Get in here right now. Mrs. Wilson.
1: I changed my mind.
0: Hey, I guess you gals are all alike when old Johnny steps on your starter, huh?
1: Yeah, I guess we are. We're all just the same. Big bore.
0: Who are you kidding? This is Christmas, and I just got the nicest package. And ain't you glad I came along?
1: Yeah, I've just been waiting for you.
0: You never had it so good, did you?
1: No.
0: We're both a couple of wild cats. And this little wildcat is all mine.
1: Not while you've got that gun on you.
0: Who are you kidding?
1: Go on, put it on the table. Put it on the table.
0: Oh, go on, you'd like it.
1: You animal! Stop it! Stop it! Get away from me! You guttersnipe! Go on! Kill me. Get it over with. I can't stand any more of you. You hear me? Kill. What's the matter of it? You got the nerve? Go on. Kill me. Kill me. Kill me.
0: I got the nerve, but I'll kill you when I get ready.
2: Cinderella, you may go in now.
3: Thank you, miss.
4: Good morning, Mr. Durella. Have a seat.
3: Thank you, Mr. Wilson.
4: Now, how can we be of assistance to you?
3: I'd like to see you about cashing a rather large bank draft.
4: All right. $70,000. This is rather large.
3: Yes. But an okay from one of the bank executives should be sufficient identification.
4: Oh, certainly, Mr. Durella. I didn't understand. Which one of the bank executives here are you acquainted with?
3: You, Mr. Wilson.
4: What?
3: You, Mr. Wilson. You'll okay it.
4: Me? Why, I've never seen you before in my life.
3: Oh, but I've seen you. As a matter of fact, I know you very well. You live at 12 Alden Drive. You have a son, Bobby, 6 years old. Your wife, Nancy, is a big shot in a women's club. Right now, she's at home with a friend of mine.
4: A friend of yours?
3: Well, let's say a business associate of mine. That would be a better description.
4: Mr. Durella, what is this?
3: Very simple, Mr. Wilson.
0: This is a holdup.
4: What?
3: Until you okay that bank draft there, and we cash it together here, your wife is in very serious danger.
0: You're crazy as a Betsy bug. Shut up. Turn it off.
4: And you think I'm going to hand over $70,000 in cash, just like that?
3: I'm sure of it. In fact, I can bank on it.
4: You won't even get to the front door.
3: May I suggest you call your home?

0: hard answer. If I do, I think it is you hang up. Go ahead.
1: Hello?
2: Nancy?
1: Ken.
2: Nancy, are you all right? Is there anyone there with you?
0: She's all right, Wilson, and old Johnny's right here with her.
2: Nancy, can you hear me? Is he...
0: That's enough, Mr. Wilson. Get off the phone.
1: Ken, I can't.
0: Now, Mr. Wilson, I'd like to speak to the man in your office, please.
2: Listen, you. If you...
0: Put him on, mister.
2: He wants to speak to you.
3: Thank you, Mr. Wilson. Hello?
0: Everything all right?
4: Just fine.
3: I have 11:20. I'll call you in exactly 5 minutes. Maybe less.
5: That means we're on our way to the vault. You got that? I don't call you within 5 minutes. Go ahead.
3: Convinced, Mr. Wilson?
2: What are you going to do?
5: Nothing if you cooperate. I plan to walk out of this bank with $70,000.
2: And if I don't cooperate?
5: My partner is cold-blooded and trigger-happy.
2: You're bluffing.
5: Oh, you think so, Mr. Wilson?
2: I could have the police there in 5 minutes.
5: They'd be there in 10 minutes, Mr. Wilson, not five. I know the police protection in Camellia Gardens. It's undermanned. I have one patrol car for every 7 square miles. They'd be there in time to find your wife, not to save her.
2: Suppose I told you I didn't care what happened to my wife.
5: Make it short.
2: Hello?
1: Oh, Ken, darling, I'm so happy I can hardly believe it's true. I just had to phone you to make sure I'm not dreaming. Say it's true. Say it. Are we really going?
2: Yes.
1: Was that all you have to say?
2: I'm busy right now. I'll call you back.
1: But hurry. I'll give you just 5 minutes.
2: All right.
3: Who was that?
2: That was the woman I'm flying to Las Vegas with tonight.
3: Your girlfriend?
2: No. My next wife.
3: Then I'll be doing you a favor.
2: That's right. You will.

0: Get up. All right, answer.
1: Hello.
2: Nancy? This is Priscilla.
3: Nancy, are you there?
1: Yes, Priscilla.
0: Okay, Mr. Wilson. You have a minute and 38 seconds. Let's sit here and watch the clock. See who pops first.
1: Priscilla, I can't talk now.
2: Don't forget, Nancy, when I want something, I get it.
1: Bye, Priscilla.
4: Ain't no alternative. You got 40 seconds to live.
0: Unless I call, your wife's gonna be dead in 35 seconds.
5: And you'll go to prison.
0: I'll be a convict. You'll be a murderer.
5: I'm not murdering anyone.
0: 26 seconds.
5: But you can't just walk into a house and kill a defenseless woman.
0: My partner will. 17 seconds. It takes 12 seconds to dial, Mr. Wilson. Make up your mind.

0: Looks like your time's run out, lady.
1: You're sure taking your time today.
2: All right, I know this is the final stretch. 11:30. Right. When the second hand hits, I hit.

0: Hello?
1: Oh, yes, Miss Harper. No, I'm sorry. Mr. Wilson just stepped out of his office.
0: Oh, well, I'm sure he'll be back in a minute. I don't want to miss him, so I'll just hold on, if you don't mind.
2: No, that'll be perfectly all right.
3: Stacks of thousands, please. Small denominations, Mr. Wilson. Nothing larger than 100. Just dropping the briefcase.

0: still have plenty of time. I'll make my call after I leave the bank, Mr. Wilson.
1: Yes. Yes, of course.
0: I still have another minute for that.
1: Thank you, Stevens.
0: Thank you for your cooperation, Mr. Wilson.

0: Mr. Wilson.
1: Yes, yes, what is it?
0: Could I speak to you for a minute?
1: Later, Pop, later.
2: I'll be on my way.
1: Don't forget to make that call.
0: Now, hold on there. You stop or I'll shoot.
3: Mr. Wilson, what's going on here? You're helping him escape.

0: quick.
1: What'd you pull me away for, Mr. Wilson? I ain't cornered.
0: Oh, Pop. You don't know what you've done.

0: You won't even feel it.
1: No, no, please, stop, stop.
0: He cleared it right.
2: Answer it.
1: Hello?
3: Nancy, this is Priscilla. I was rather pleased with you a while ago when you...
0: Hurry up and get rid of that magpie.
3: ...until we settle this PTA matter. Now, I know you've got time to talk, and you're not going to put me off. Nancy, are you listening?
1: Yes, Priscilla.
3: I want to know what Ken said, Nancy. In fact, I insist on knowing.
1: I can't tell you now, Priscilla.
3: Nancy Wilson, what kind of an answer is that? What is...
1: Hey. He wants a few days to think it over.
3: Think it over? Oh, that's just like a man. Big executives, and they can't even make a simple decision about a simple little organization like the PTA. Well, you get me to tell you tonight. You know how men are always avoiding their civic duty, and this mustn't happen.
0: I said get rid of her.
1: I'll try, Priscilla. Talk, Priscilla, I must say goodbye.
3: No, you don't, Nancy Wilson. We won't leave this to chance, Nancy. We've got to remind
0: you. You better get rid of her now.
3: To Bobby, that fine, wonderful little chap.
1: I'll do my best.
3: Don't you try to put me off. There are lots of other things we ought to discuss. We have even plenty.
0: I said hang up.
3: That's important, Nancy. Very important. And then there's...
1: I'm sorry, Priscilla, but... I can't talk any longer, Priscilla.
0: I'll give you one more minute just in case he was trying to get through.

0: Not except with no kisser. You get him out of here.
1: Get him out.
2: Run, Bobby, run fast. Call the police. There's a killer in here. Run!
3: What do you think you're doing?
2: Oh, don't hurt him, please. Don't hurt him.
4: Don't hurt him, Mom.
2: Bobby. Oh, Bobby, would you... Oh, Bobby.
0: Where'd you come from, boy? How'd you get in here?
3: Answer me!
4: For the dance.
0: Have you got any friends out there, kid?
2: Bobby, why didn't you go when Mommy asked you to?
4: I didn't hear you. What's he doing here, Mom?
0: Why'd you have to come home, boy?

0: You're in there. You're surrounded. Come out with your hands up.
1: Come out of there. We've got you covered.
2: Where's that other door?
3: It's in there.
1: I'm warning you. This is your last chance.
3: What are you going to do? Calm down! Oh, he took Bobby and went out the side door.
0: You stay here. Drop it. Drop your gun. No. No, kid. No, kid. Oh. Don't die, boy. I'm sorry, boy.
1: Come out with your hands up.
0: You come get me, man. This kid you killed.

kill the kid.

0: come over here.
1: Bobby! Bobby! Oh, my baby.
0: What are you worried about?
1: What am I? Oh!
0: Why did I fool him? I just pretended I was shot.
2: Son, do you mean you pretended you were dead?
0: Sure, it was easy, just like on TV.
2: Well, that's one for the books.
1: Oh, Bobby, Bobby. Oh.
3: Nancy, are you all right?
1: Oh, Ken, yes, we're all right now.
3: Well, don't try to talk about it now. I want you to listen to me.
1: Yes.
3: Listen carefully. Send Bobby over to your sister's, then pack our suitcases. We're going to take a vacation.
1: Vacation?
3: Yes. We're going to Las Vegas this evening.
1: Oh, Ken, you're mad.
4: I could never get Pat to pack for Las Vegas.
5: Then don't pack anything. We'll buy something there. Darling, I'll be home very soon.
3: And I love you very much.
1: Oh, darling, I love you too.
4: Oh, no! No, go away! Please don't!
1: Oh, Ken, I've got to hang up. I can't talk any longer. He's snapping pictures of me and I'm wearing that horrible negligee you gave me. Stop it, do you hear?
4: Let me change my clothes.
3: Nancy, listen to me. Will you go?
1: Yes, darling, I love you. Come home. Goodbye.
3: Miss Meredith, did Miss Harcourt call back?
6: Oh, I'm sorry, Mr. Wilson. With all the excitement, I forgot. She's waiting on your private line.
3: Thank you. Helen?
5: Helen, are you there?
7: I just can't handle all those women by myself. You've got to hang up the phone and help me. Aren't you through yet? Yes. I'm through. Ellen, you're sitting here for 15 minutes. It's not worth it. No man is worth it. That's right, Carol. It isn't worth it.
8: What's my story? I've got nothing more to say. Well, that's my day in the country. With simple people leading the simple life.

0: Hey, that's some picture. Wait till Priscilla sees it.
1: Oh, Ken, I know you're going to find this hard to believe, but you know it was Priscilla and her silly phone call that saved my life today?
0: I know.
1: No, darling, you don't know. She phoned just as I was on my last 5 minutes. She must have been sent from heaven.
0: Mm-mm. I asked her to phone.
1: You asked her?
0: Mm-mm.
1: Did you tell her what was going on?
0: Yes.
1: Oh, darling. Oh, you should have heard her. What an actress. She was magnificent.
0: As usual.
1: Oh.
0: What's the matter now?
1: Oh, I just thought of something.
0: What?
1: A PTA. Ask a favor, do a favor.
0: Uh-oh. I see what you mean. Well, I guess that old girl... I guess that old girl has got herself a new president.
1: Not until after our vacation.
0: That's right. Well, at least I'll be rested up.
1: Huh? Don't be too sure.
0: What do you mean?
1: I brought the negligee.

It is early spring. Flowers will soon be in bloom. Already, pussy willows are showing their fuzzy coats. About the time winter snows are melting, robins begin flying back north from their winter homes. Father Robin always comes first. You may see him with his bright red breast sitting on a fence post. Or, in the early morning, you may hear him singing high up in a tree. Father Robin finds a good place for a home, with plenty of water and plenty of food. Mother Robin arrives a little later, and soon the fields and forests are filled with the songs of these best-known North American birds. When the warm days of spring come on, the robins begin building their nests. To start with, Father Robin hunts for grass, strong, dry grass, and carries it to a good, safe place in a tree. As he builds the nest, he shapes it with his body, with his wings and his tail. Mother Robin does her share of the work. Both robins make trip after trip, gathering the grass. They carry it in their beaks. See how Mother Robin drops the grass into the nest and works it into shape. Sometimes robins plaster the inside of the nest with mud. They press the mud into the grass, and this makes a strong, well-built nest shaped like a bowl. 1 week later, Mother is sitting on the nest while Father is singing nearby. Look, there are four eggs in the nest. Four pale blue robin eggs. Whenever Mother Robin leaves the nest, Father Robin sits on the eggs, keeping them warm. For eggs must be kept warm if they're to hatch. For 2 weeks, day and night, Mother and Father take turns keeping the eggs warm all the time. One baby robin has just hatched, and another egg is hatching. See the hole the baby inside has picked in one shell? Now there are two baby robins. Their eyes are still closed, but their mouths are wide open. Soon there will be four babies. Mother robin spends much of her time keeping the nest clean. But look, there are only three babies. Did one fall out, or did a cat take it? Father and Mother Robin busily care for the three that are left. Baby robins need a lot of food. Earthworms are good food for them. What a big, wide mouth. Now the robin babies are a little older. Mother Robin divides a worm between two of them, but the third will have to wait. And here comes Father Robin. And now the third baby at last gets his share. Father Robin nestles carefully over the young birds to keep them warm. It has been 2 weeks now since the babies were hatched. How their feathers have grown. They need more and more food. Father and Mother Robin work all day long. Into the wide mouths goes the food that helps the young robins to grow big and strong.

they're in danger. But the cat goes to the very tree where the young robins are. Now, Father Robin is excited. Up climbs the cat, coming closer and closer. For a moment longer, Father Robin watches, and then suddenly he flies straight at the cat. And now he dives at him. The cat has had enough for this time. The young robins have grown so much that the nest is crowded. One big baby finds more room by climbing on top of Brother Robin, and that's not very comfortable for the one below. Today, two of the robins have left the nest and are exploring the branches about them. Brother Robin is left all alone. He's not sure that his wings will carry him. Gradually, he picks up courage, although he may sit for hours on the branch beside the nest. He may even sleep here for the night. This one has found a place among the leaves. When young robins are about, cats should be kept indoors. And here's another of the babies. After a while, young robins will have red breasts, like their parents. This one doesn't know how to get its own food yet, but his parents are not far away. And Mother Robin keeps bringing him worms. Before long, the young robins are old enough to find food for themselves. Earthworms are their favorite food, and they never seem to get enough of them.

When days are warm, robins like to bathe. Father Robin takes a shower by splashing water over himself, while baby robin takes his bath in a nearby pool. This young robin is preening his feathers. Preening helps to give the robin a fine, clean coat. Isn't this a nice place to rest? And there's plenty of food nearby. Robins eat many kinds of berries and fruit. Besides berries and fruit, and worms, their favorite food, robins may eat grasshoppers, caterpillars, beetles, and other insects. The worms, insects, and berries that a young robin eats in just one day may weigh more than the baby robin itself. How the robins have grown. This one looks almost as large as its mother. See how fluffy his feathers are, and what a strong bill he has. Now the young robins are old enough to take care of themselves. They have learned how to fly and how to find food. Look at this. Mother and Father Robin are building a second nest. Robins sometimes raise two or three broods in a year, and they build a new nest for each brood. When the second brood is hatched, Mother and Father Robin must begin all over again to care for the nest and bring food to their young ones. By the time the first frost has come in autumn, the robins have begun to flock together. Soon, they are ready to fly away to a warmer climate where they will live through the winter. But though they go south now, they will return next spring to start new homes once again.

faster than a speeding bullet, more powerful than a locomotive, able to leap tall buildings at a single bound, this amazing stranger from the planet Krypton, the Man of Steel, Superman! Possessing remarkable physical strength, Superman fights a never-ending battle for truth and justice, disguised as a mild-mannered newspaper reporter, Clark Kent. Penetrating deep into the frozen wastes of the great Arctic plains, an archaeological expedition searching for prehistoric fossils makes an amazing discovery. A huge monster, as lifelike in appearance as when it roamed the Earth millions of years ago in the Mesozoic Age, is found frozen in the ice in a state of perfect preservation. Constantly handicapped by the hazardous sub-zero elements, the scientists and their band of tireless workers succeed in removing the mammoth creature from the frozen pit. The ice-encased monster is loaded into the hold of a huge freighter equipped with a special refrigeration plant and brought to this country. Here, in a specially constructed wing of the Museum of Natural Science, this awe-inspiring creature is displayed to the public for the first time.

0: And you mean to say that if the ice were permitted to thaw, there's a possibility the monster might still be alive? Thank you, Professor.
1: Yes, Chief.
0: Lois, there's a new angle on that frozen monster story. Get over to the museum and see what's doing. They've got him in a special refrigerator.
1: Okay, Chief.
2: Oh, Lois, want me to go over there with you?
1: No, thanks. You'd probably faint if you saw the monster. You scare so easily.
2: Maybe she's right, but Superman hasn't fainted yet.
3: M produces the necessary refrigeration. The control board is downstairs. I'll show it. The entire plant is operated from this board. The thermometer must be watched constantly, as any rise in temperature might prove dangerous.
1: Boy, what a story.

0: outside, everybody. Step lively, please. Use the nearest exit. Please, folks, keep moving. We have to clear this room at once.
1: That's what he thinks.
0: Police headquarters. Hello, Chief. Send the riot squad. We're in trouble.

0: some men down here.
1: Attention, all cars. Proceed to Fifth and Main at once.
2: Chief, Lois is in the museum.
3: Better get over there, Kent.
2: Right.
4: This looks like a job
2: for Superman.

0: Lois.
1: Superman.
2: You'd better get back to your office where you'll be safe. I've got some work to do.
3: Yes, sir. And this the best story in years? Well, chance.

0: this time, stay put.
1: Yes, my lord, and thanks.

This is Heliarc Welding, one of the most modern and efficient welding methods today. In Heliarc Welding, the necessary heat is provided not by a flame, but by an intense electric arc between a tungsten electrode and a metal workpiece. No flux is used. Instead, the molten metal is protected from the air by argon, an inert gas that flows through the torch and covers the weld puddle. If filler metal is needed to make the joint, a welding rod is fed into the puddle and melted with the base metal. Welding power can be either alternating or direct current, depending on the work to be done. When alternating current is used, high frequency current must be added. A ground connection on the workpiece completes the electrical circuit. Torches designed for high current, heavy duty work are water cooled.

Let's make a weld with a heliarc torch. Insert the tungsten electrode, then tighten the torch cap to hold it in place. The electrode should extend about an eighth of an inch beyond the gas cup. Check the connections on the electric power cable and the flexible hoses that convey the gas and cooling water to the torch. Turn on the power supply and the argon regulator and set the flow meter, regulating the amount of gas flowing to the torch. The settings for the welding current and the argon flow are determined by the work to be done. Put on your gloves and your helmet. Strike the arc by swinging the head of the torch down to the work. When the arc has been struck, hold the torch at about a 75 degree angle to the work. Keep the electrode an eighth of an inch from the metal surface. The dark spot you see is caused by a special filter on the camera. A puddle is formed by moving the torch in a small circle. When the puddle becomes bright and fluid, advance it by moving the torch back and forth, each time bringing the arc further in the direction of welding. Filler metal is added by touching the rod to the leading edge of the puddle each time the arc is moved back. When you are familiar with the combined movement of rod and torch, the next step is to make a simple butt weld, as shown here on these two aluminum sheets. With practice, you'll be able to judge the right welding speed for each thickness of metal. If you go too slowly, you'll burn through the joint. On the other hand, if you go too fast, the weld will not penetrate the joint. At the right speed and using a steady, even motion of the rod and torch, you'll get a smooth weld that needs little or no finishing. And most important, you'll get complete penetration. The mark of a strong, reliable weld. On fillet welds, the arc is pointed toward the bottom plate to get even heating and good penetration. Notice the smooth welding action, the same action you learned at the beginning. Move the torch back, add filler metal, then move the torch forward again. An outside edge joint is the easiest type of weld to make with a heliarc torch. On this vertical edge joint, move the torch back and forth across the weld. No filler metal is needed.

With a little practice, you'll be able to do overhead welding easily. 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With the Heliarc torch, you can weld aluminum, steel, copper, nickel, stainless steel, in fact, any commercial metal in any position. 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On pipe, jet engines, containers, and many others. 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In Heliarc welding, the weld puddle is protected by a shield of argon gas, an inert gas of high purity. Linde argon is guaranteed 99.995% pure, assuring you a strong, reliable weld. Before you start a job, you'll have to know the range of current required. This determines the size of the torch and electrode to be used. The welding current, gas flow, and the joint design are the basic welding conditions. They are determined by the thickness and the kind of metal to be joined, and the desired strength of the weld. But whatever the metal, strength requirements, or position of the weld, a Heliarc torch can help you do a better job. You have seen the basic principles of Heliarc welding. Knowledge of these fundamentals, coupled with practice, will make it possible for you to make these high-quality, dependable welds easily, with confidence.

0: unusual city is Hollywood, California, thrill and glamour capital of the world. Beauty is old stuff in Hollywood. Only the tourists turn their heads for movie stars. Those in the know always point out one building, home of the Hollywood stuntman. When this telephone rings, there's an airplane to be smashed, a car to be driven over a cliff.
1: Good morning, Goldilocks.
2: Good morning. How's the arm?
1: Oh, it's okay. Anything new?
2: They still want that jump stunt.
1: Anything else?
2: Why, yes. A tire company back east wants you to put two of their tires on one side of a car, any other new tires on the other, and then drive at high speed on a wet pavement and jam on the brakes. It's a sort of test.
1: What? Roll the car over?
2: No, that's all.
1: That's all?
2: That's what it says.
1: And I get paid for that? Okay. When do I start?
2: Monday afternoon.
1: It's their money.
2: Yes, and it's your neck.

0: Hello there.
1: Hiya. What's the dope?
0: Well, this car has two ordinary conventional tread tires on one side, and on the other, there are two Fisk safety flight tires. Now, we want to test these tires thoroughly. The first test is to drive...
1: I know. Onto wet pavement and slam on the brakes.
0: Wait.
1: Okay. I got that.
0: We have a fleet of test cars, but none of our men want to try the job because they're afraid the safety flight will hold so much better that the car will do a tailspin.
1: Oh, I've been driving test cars for years, and I doubt if there's that much difference in tires. Let's try it.
0: All right, if you're ready.

0: Come on, Mike. How are you? All right?
1: All right, Mike.
2: Oh, sure you're all right, huh?
3: Not hurt, boy.
1: I'm not hurt, but I was caught in a surprise. Boy, I never felt a tire grab the way that one did. They held just like that. The other side kept right on going. What's the business here?
0: That tire's different than any tire you ever drove before.
1: Yeah, I found that out.
0: You see these transverse inserts?
1: You mean those white things?
0: Well, we call them inserts. They're made of a special soft but very tough white rubber. They divide the tread ribs into hundreds of flexible individual blocks of rubber, each one acting independently of the others, just as if they were actually separate.
1: I don't get it.
0: Well, I'll show you. If I put the hard end of the pencil on paper and push it forward, it goes quite easily. But if I do it like this, it's a different story, because the eraser end is flexible. It digs in, doesn't want to move. The tread of most tires is hard and unyielding. That's why it can't grip the road as the flexible blocks can, which go to make up the safety flight tread.
1: Ah, now I get it.
0: It's taken years of research to develop this tire. Let me show you the features which go to make this tire so completely different. Now, in the first place, if you look inside at an end view of the cords in a tire, this is the ideal way to have them. But the old way wove a cross thread in like this. When the rubber was forced in around the cords, it's distributed unevenly. The threads interfere with perfect insulation. Now, here's a piece of ordinary cord fabric. You can see the uneven surface, and the threads tend to break and chafe, create internal heat. Fisk engineers found a way to eliminate the cross threads. And here it is. Nothing to interfere with the proper insulation of each cord. And at 40 miles an hour, by test, tires made of this cord run 15% cooler. Then there's a special bead lockup that works like this. The object is to eliminate the stiff area around the bead. The Fisk bead lockup permits a gradual change from the firm bead to the flexible sidewall. You can see its action this way. The conventional bead construction sets up a pronounced hinging like this, setting up heat and tending to break down the sidewall. Fisk engineers have built this new sidewall so that it tends to bend in a full arc without a lot of hinging, reducing the danger of blowouts. One reason why this is possible is that the tread is built so that the outer edge is directly above and within the rim flange, rim width they call it. And there are no overhanging shoulders, which in many tires tend to reduce this flexing area. You see, this tire rolls on 7 deep ribs in continuous contact with the pavement. That means low resistance, quiet, smooth rolling. This 7-rib tread design makes it almost impossible to skid sideways. When you go to start and stop, each one of these little blocks tips and goes to work. Now suppose for a second you just had the blocks, no inserts. You'd get a bite on the pavement, but the dirt would get in. And they'd tend to tear and chip and wear smooth, so that you'll have to have the tire recut. So that's why Fisk has developed this highly elastic insert of tough white rubber. Also, the insert goes all the way down below the ribs, so that the non-skid efficiency is retained as the tire wears down. Look here. The minute I put a strain on this strip of rib, the softer white inserts permit the harder blocks to work freely, as if there were nothing between. Each one digging in and getting traction that would be impossible with a conventional tire. That's why the Fisk Safety Flight tire is America's safest tire. It stops you in a straight line. It takes you safely around wet curves.
1: I'd like to try a car with 4 of them.
0: That's what we're going to do right now. You take your car with ordinary tires, and I'll take this one. With safety flights all the way around. And let's see the difference.
1: You take my car, and let me have that one.
0: Okay.

0: Your stop was fully 20 feet shorter than the previous test.
1: I never drove anything like this.
0: They give you a real road control, don't they?
1: Yes, and ride like $1 million. No rumble or noise. I want a set of these babies.
0: Will you take a trip with them? I find I make better time and use less gas doing it.
1: Uh-huh. Jerry, with a set of these tires, I'll do that jump stunt I was worrying about.
2: Oh, Mike, be careful.
1: Maybe you'd like to come along.
0: Why, yes, I'd like to. Just what is it?
1: You might get a kick out of it. It's a stunt for a movie. I double for the leading man. He's supposed to drive a car off the road and jump over a row of cars.
0: Jump over a row of cars?
1: Yes. Here's the way it goes.

0: Here he is. Turn him over.
1: What if he had a blowout or skidded?
2: He won't.

different from any tire heretofore offered motorists, the Fisk Safety Flite combines the silence and low rolling resistance of its seven rib tread design with astonishing traction qualities which offer faster, more restful motoring with an entirely new sense of security.

0: it's not a job with much glamour to it. You're by yourself a lot, and sometimes you get to wondering. You wonder if anyone really cares. You look at it as, well, I've got to come over here tonight and clean up after all these students. No one really notices whether it's clean or not, because tomorrow it's going to get dirty again. But you can also take the viewpoint that the students and faculty are here for a purpose. And the reason that you're here is because they're here. And so you try to do a good job, because you know it helps them do theirs better.
1: It seems as though that some people think that janitoring is just something that you can go out on the street and pick up a man and he can do it. But it isn't. Just everybody can't janitor. Now, we get men that are good men in their line, but they just can't janitor. I shouldn't say complicated, but it's getting to be more more of a particular job now than it ever has.
2: When you say janitor, you think of a man who just comes in and sweeps the floor and empties the waste baskets, but there's a lot more to this janitor work than that. You have to get along with the men is a prime requisite. And then you have to be able to see what has to be done.
3: The word janitor has been given a connotation which is very undesirable. If you go and ask John Doe on the street, who has no connection with the field, give me a thumbnail description of a janitor. He'll give you the type that you see in the cartoons and maybe on television depictions

or in the movies or something, which usually some old guy that's got his hat to the side hasn't got enough brains to come up out of the cellar and is wearing bib overalls and sloppy pants. And I suppose in some areas this is quite true. Here I've always felt that this type of person couldn't do the work the university expects.

0: Now, there's a lot more to janitoring than a person thinks. To me, it's more or less an art. I have my supplies and a studio, so to speak. And to do a really top-notch piece of work, you've got to do more than just dust and sweep. You've got to really color it clean.
1: A clean toilet or restroom is really one of the main jobs, as far as I'm concerned. I've always been touchy on keeping restrooms clean, because anything that's any more aggravating to me is to walk into a restroom that is filthy and has an odor. And I try to keep mine so that you don't run into any circumstances like that.
0: That's right. Now, many of the restrooms on the campus are pretty old, and they require an extra bit of work to get them clean and odor-free. But we don't use deodorants in our bathrooms. Yeah, it's not necessary, really. We find that if a room is kept clean and well-ventilated, it's not going to have an odor problem. And this is something that we all work pretty hard on, and we find that it's a problem that we have solved pretty well, and we're kind of proud of it.
1: Now, this janitoring is not a hard job physically. It's a job that you don't get right out and walk. You're on the move continually for 8 hours, but you don't just get out and move right out, you know. And if you don't watch yourself, why, you more or less get what I call a janitor drag. You really slow yourself down. And when you're off the job, I find it myself a moving a lot slower than I should. And I fight that all the time.
2: It takes a certain temperament of person to do that. Now, a lot of men wouldn't fit in as janitor. But if they, and I think that is one reason. Another reason why the janitors want to help each other, because they have that feeling of pride in their own work, and they want to help the other man. Because if the man upstairs does a good job, and I do a good job, the building looks better. So if I can help him out, or if there's an extra man comes in and we don't want no complaints on the building, I'll go up there and see that he knows the job, so that we can keep, because we want this building to look nice.
3: Each man is an individual, and he's going to do the work his way, and the goal is to get the job, the work accomplished in the 8 hours with the tools that are available, and it doesn't matter how the man does the work. So you train each of these new men with that in mind, that you show them the way you do it, and the second trainer is going to show them why he does it and

0: explain, we both explain, this is a way to clean a restroom, a classroom, an office, to clean a desk and wax it. But to say that this is the way you have to do it, it's two different things.
1: We really have done a lot of work on this this program, and I think that we have it down now to where anyone can come in here as a new man and feel at home and do the job, if he's inclined to. If a man comes in here and is willing, and he asks questions, and good questions, why then you can do something with him through conversation. But if he comes in and don't ask any questions, and when you try to explain something to him and he won't answer you, or he's looking off at the picture on the wall, or looking at something that he might not be used to, why, then I just kind of figured that that they're not going to make it.
2: Well, I like the job, and the men are wonderful to get along with, and I like to see these boys enthusiastic about their work, and I just really enjoy working with these boys, and they it's surprising how much better they do than I did when I started. Now, I guess it might have been because I was older and wasn't used to any of that sort of work. But I'd step on the mop, and I just miss waste baskets, and it just came hard, I think, for the first whole month. But with the help of these foremen and the other men, you'd be surprised the cooperation you get from the men around here.
1: Now, we try to make them feel at home. That's one of the first things. You take a man who comes in off the farm, for instance. Now, he's never been around. He's actually nervous. He's actually scared. A building this size scares him. And so it's a day-by-day procedure. The first day, I like to have him just... I try to acquaint him with the tools that we use, and then have him watch me. If I see that a man's getting nervous, why, then I hand him the duster and let him try the duster. There is about 1,000 things to remember, little things that most people don't realize. And so if you take them day by day, and they take an interest, you can get some good out of trying to train them.
2: If a person will really work at the job, he doesn't have to worry about it, but he has to be interested in it. And there's a lot of satisfaction you get when the foreman come in and say, "Man, that floor really looks nice," where there have been scuff marks and all, and you've taken them out, which isn't necessary as far as the job goes, but it does give you a lot of feeling of satisfaction to think that they notice. And these men are trained to do that. And whether you know they notice it or not, a lot of times they might not say anything, but you know they know the job's up. All the new men swing, and that means that when a man's off sick, they take his place. And you'd be surprised at these boys when they go into these buildings. And now that's one of their biggest worries of these trainees is, well, now how am I going to find a building? And how am I going to find a janitor room? And how am I going to find what I've got to do?
1: And we have an assignment sheet that's made up. And mainly for new men. When they go in the swing shift and go from building to building, why, they can pick this assignment sheet up, which is either on a bulletin board or it's hanging in every janitor room. And when they get that, it tells them where they can get their tools and whatever room, it has the room numbers, and it tells you whether or not it's a classroom or what it might be. But we also have the time element there. And say that you yourself would start in here, and it'd come 9 o'clock, and you would wonder, well, where am I at? Am I halfway through? Am I a third of the way through? All you have to do is refer to your assignment sheet, and you know where you're at. Now, we can't, we don't try to follow it to a minute, or even to 5 minutes. But if you're 20 minutes before, or ahead, or 20 minutes behind, why, you're going to get over your assignment.

0: two men who have been trained by the same man won't do the job the same. They're encouraged not to, really. Initiative is encouraged where feasible. If a man goes into an area and the way he has been taught is not practical or may not be the most efficient manner, he's encouraged to evolve a manner which is more efficient and more appropriate.
1: Our assignments are so vague that it takes a manager as well as a workman to get over them. And that's something that one of the first things that a jander should understand when he comes here is that he has to get over his assignment and still make it look presentable. And some of them just don't have the managing ability to do the job. Some of them work well under supervision, but when they go out on an assignment, they're more or less on their honor, and they're not used to it, and they fall along the wayside. It really takes some management to make a top janitor.

the foreman's job depends on the man as well as a man's job depends on the foreman. So it's like the vice president and the general manager. They have to work together as far as getting the job done. And they seem to do a good job.

Dandring, is something that, I tell these fellows that you gotta kinda have the, a feminine touch to do good work. And then you have to like to see things clean. You can't be dirty at home and then come up here and do a first-class job. Cleaning restrooms is something that you can look back and see what you've done if you do it properly. Your porcelain shines and your chrome shines, and a person that takes an interest can be proud of his work.

0: as far as the job goes, there isn't a better job in the world for a man can do as much as he wants and do it his way. And every man has that feeling that he knows best. And if he's doing it himself, he knows best. And they cooperate 100%.
1: You have a lot of responsibility here. You're given a job and told, here, this is your place. Clean it up and keep it nice. And that's all they say. No one's looking over your shoulder all the time. You're your own boss, and it gives you a good feeling, a feeling of pride to do a good job. They depend on you, and it's up to you to do the best you can. You're on your own.

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They have been sleeping on their roosts, holding with their

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But the rooster calls the hen to share his grain. The rooster is larger than the hen. He has a big red comb on his head and long curly tail feathers. Chickens pick up the grain with their sharp beaks. Chickens have no teeth, so they swallow their food whole. But chickens also eat gravel and grit, which help grind up the hard food in their gizzards. Now let us watch this hen as she goes for a drink. She takes a beakful of water and lifts up her head so the water can run down her throat. The chicken's eyes are on the sides of its head. This hen looks at us first with one eye and then with the other. In the chicken brooder house nearby are kept the baby chicks, only 2 days old, and hear them peep. The baby chicks keep dry and warm here near a stove covered with a broad metal hood. Little chicks are always hungry, so the farmer always keeps chick food in their food trough. Shall we see where little chicks come from? The farmer's boy carefully gathers the freshly laid eggs from the nests where the hens laid them. Later, Farmer Brown puts the eggs into a chest of drawers called an incubator. Inside the incubator, the eggs are kept warm. A week goes by. Every day the eggs are turned. The farmer now takes an egg to see whether a chick is beginning to form in it. Inside the week-old egg, at the top, we see a black speck, which is the little chick's eye. And now, nearly 3 weeks after this egg was put into the incubator, the tiny chick is almost ready to come out. The chick begins pecking a hole through the shell with its sharp beak. Now the shell is well broken and the baby chick rests. The shell is almost ready to break apart. Another rest before breaking through. See the beak the chick uses in pecking its way out. Nearly out at last, but still very weak. It's hard work getting all the way out. Some of these other chicks have been out of their shells for a while, and they run about in the incubator drawer. This chick took all day to peck its way out of the shell. A day more in the warm incubator for the chicks to dry out, and Farmer Brown is ready to take them across to the brooder house. Inside the brooder house are the baby chicks, covered with fuzzy yellow down. These chicks are a week old. White wing feathers are growing in place of the down. And these have been out of the eggs for 2 weeks. Their tail feathers are growing too. 2 months old chickens and almost grown up. Some farmers let a hen sit on eggs until they hatch into chicks. Mother hen keeps her baby chicks warm. Out from under mother's wing. And now the mother and her chicks come off the nest to eat. These are Plymouth Rock chickens. Farmer Brown keeps ducks on his poultry farm too. Hidden in the middle of this bush is a mother duck sitting on her eggs. Can you see her? Off for something to eat. Her eggs are well hidden while she is away. Nearby in another bush is a mother duck and her newly hatched ducklings. She leads her ducklings out of their nest. 2 of the eggs haven't hatched.

Mother Duck calls to her babies to follow her into the water. The bank is high and the ducklings are small, but they clamber down as fast as their weak little legs will carry them. They don't need any lessons in swimming, but they still swim close to their mother. A duck has webbed feet, which make good paddles for swimming. These ducklings have no feathers yet, only soft, fluffy down. Mother duck scoops up food from the water in her broad, flat bill. The ducklings, too, dive down for bits of food from the bottom of the pond. Here they find seeds and plants and tiny bugs to eat. Inside their flat bills are ridges which hold the food back while the water strains out. Here we see the ridges along the edges of a duck's bill. Who would know that this was the duckling's first day in the water? But until their feathers grow, they must not stay in long. They are glad to go out now and waddle after their mother through the grassy meadow. This duckling will get lost, but he hears his mother call and runs to catch up with her. Now for a feast. After Mother Duck makes sure all her babies are here, she scoops up the grain with her broad bill, although it's better for feeding in water. Her webbed feet, too, are better for swimming than for walking. Time for Mother Duck and her ducklings to waddle back to their nest. So, following closely behind their mother, they go back to their well-hidden nest in the bush again. On another nest in Farmer Brown's barn is a family of geese. Father Gander has been watching over them ever since they first hatched. Now for something to eat. Baby goslings are bigger than ducklings and baby chicks. These goslings are 2 weeks old, and they know their way about. Over the garden path they go to the green meadow. Father Gander and Mother Goose watch as the goslings have their dinner. They peck the fresh green blades of grass. Although already 2 weeks old, the goslings' feathers have not yet begun to grow. Geese have longer necks than ducks. The gander hears something. He hears a turkey gobbler who flew over the fence of the turkey yard. Only a small flock of turkey cocks and hens are kept on this farm. The turkey cock guards over his hens well. But Farmer Brown keeps a large flock of younger turkeys and feeds them well so they will grow large for Thanksgiving dinners. These baby turkeys, just out of their eggshells in the incubator, are being fattened for Christmas dinners. It is early evening, and the chickens have already gone to roost. Farmer Brown closes the chicken house door. The gander watches over his family on their nest in the barn. Mother Duck and her ducklings are safe in their nest, well hidden in the bush. The turkeys are the very last to go to sleep. When it gets dark, they go to their roosts in the branches of trees, and all is quiet on the farm for the night.

There was once a peddler who arrived with his pack of mountains of a six-hour walk to the nearest inn. The farmer and his sons agreed and acted very glad to have him. And they were. So glad, in fact, that before the sun came up again, they had murdered the peddler, robbed him, and buried his body under the dirt floor of the shed behind the kitchen. They got away with it, too. As the years passed, more settlers came to that region. The son who had inherited the house sold it, moved further west where he could carry on the family tradition undisturbed. The new owners were a perfectly law-abiding and God-fearing family, but they had no more knowledge of the peddler than if he had never existed in the first place. Although the peddler's skeleton moldered beneath the floor, his troubled spirit was still too upset to leave. The new people ate all their meals in the big kitchen only a few feet away from the peddler's grave. But they were totally unaware of him. They didn't even know his name. While he didn't relish spending eternity in the shed, the peddler's ghost was determined that someone should realize he was buried there before he moved on. It became an obsession. So he began by opening the kitchen door that led to the shed. Next morning, while the peddler watched, the farmer's wife came in to make breakfast. She slammed that door without even looking at it. That night, the ghost opened the door again. At dawn, the eldest son walked right through without noticing, tramped over the grave, and out the back door of the shed to the woodpile. On the third morning, the farmer came through from the outside with a bucket in each hand and kicked the door shut behind him. After a week of this, the peddler's ghost began opening the door by day as well as by night. All that happened this time is that the children were blamed for letting in drafts, and the children accused each other of being the culprit. This caused a bit more stir, but the peddler still wasn't getting anywhere. When the door slowly swung open in full sight at breakfast, the farmer told his eldest son to fix the latch. The boy tinkered for the better part of the morning. When he finished, he showed off his handiwork to his father. But it didn't last very long. The farmer said he'd fix it himself. Took the whole next day to do it, but before the family went to bed that night, the farmer had installed a small but sturdy lock on the door. He hung the key on a nail driven into the frame. The peddler was not pleased, but neither was he deterred at what the farmer had done. At dawn, the door stood open as usual. The farmer began sleeping with the key on a cord about his neck. Still, the door kept opening. The farmer rehung the door, sanded the sill, checked the pintles, and added a strong bolt under the lock. Now, the ghost was tired of being polite.

The farmer took to his bed for 3 days. When he recovered, the farmer put the door back on its hinges and then pretended it didn't exist. He ordered the family to go in and out of the house by the front door every time they needed kindling. This did not suit the ghost at all. For a time, he remained silent by way of apology. But after a week had passed, he began slamming the door at intervals. The farmer and his family ignored it. Finally, the peddler could bear it no more. As soon as it was daylight, the farmer and his eldest son attacked the pile of debris with the intention of hauling it away and burning the lot. They displaced a good deal of the dirt floor in the process. They also displaced a leg bone. The whole family gathered and gaped as the farmer uncovered the rest of the bones and the shredded remains of the peddler's pack. Everyone was thinking the same thing, but no one dared say it. The eldest son picked up a corroded piece of metal and blew the dust off it. It was a watch case, broken, but inscribed with a name. The farmer peered at the engraving and read the name aloud. Samuel Pym. Behind them, the peddler sighed. Yes. Samuel Pym was his name. The farmer called in the constable and the minister, and between them all, it was decided that the bones belonged to someone cruelly murdered and deserving of a decent burial. The next Sunday, the bones were reinterred in the local burying ground beneath a simple stone reading, Samuel Pym. After that, kitchen door behaved itself. Thank you.

spaceship on Venus. You are there with 8 international astronauts, 7 men and a woman, taking off on the most exciting, nerve-shattering journey in the history of man. You are there, braving the staggering shower of meteorites. You are there when the magic of the giant motion picture screen takes you 36 million miles into outer space. There's never been anything like this before, in fact or fiction. First spaceship on Venus.

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Here comes Farmer Brown, bringing grain for the chickens. He opens the door and scatters the grain about. 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

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Chickens pick up the grain with their sharp beaks. 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But chickens also eat gravel and grit, which help grind up the hard food in their gizzards. Now let us watch this hen as she goes for a drink. She takes a beakful of water and lifts up her head so the water can run down her throat. The chicken's eyes are on the sides of its head. This hen looks at us first with one eye and then with the other. In the chicken brooder house nearby are kept the baby chicks, only 2 days old, and hear them peep. The baby chicks keep dry and warm here near a stove covered with a broad metal hood. Little chicks are always hungry, so the farmer always keeps chick food in their food trough. Shall we see where little chicks come from? The farmer's boy carefully gathers the freshly laid eggs from the nests where the hens laid them. Later, Farmer Brown puts the eggs into a chest of drawers called an incubator. Inside the incubator, the eggs are kept warm. A week goes by. Every day the eggs are turned. The farmer now takes an egg to see whether a chick is beginning to form in it. Inside the week-old egg, at the top, we see a black speck, which is the little chick's eye. And now, nearly 3 weeks after this egg was put into the incubator, the tiny chick is almost ready to come out. The chick begins pecking a hole through the shell with its sharp beak. Now the shell is well broken and the baby chick rests. The shell is almost ready to break apart. Another rest before breaking through. See the beak the chick uses in pecking its way out. Nearly out at last, but still very weak. It's hard work getting all the way out. Some of these other chicks have been out of their shells for a while, and they run about in the incubator drawer. This chick took all day to peck its way out of the shell. A day more in the warm incubator for the chicks to dry out, and Farmer Brown is ready to take them across to the brooder house. Inside the brooder house are the baby chicks, covered with fuzzy yellow down. These chicks are a week old. White wing feathers are growing in place of the down. And these have been out of the eggs for 2 weeks. Their tail feathers are growing too. 2 months old chickens and almost grown up. Some farmers let a hen sit on eggs until they hatch into chicks. Mother hen keeps her baby chicks warm. Out from under mother's wing. And now the mother and her chicks come off the nest to eat. These are Plymouth Rock chickens. Farmer Brown keeps ducks on his poultry farm too. Hidden in the middle of this bush is a mother duck sitting on her eggs. Can you see her? Off for something to eat. Her eggs are well hidden while she is away. Nearby in another bush is a mother duck and her newly hatched ducklings. She leads her ducklings out of their nest. 2 of the eggs haven't hatched. Mother duck calls to her babies to follow her into the water. The bank is high and the ducklings are small, but they clamber down as fast as their weak little legs will carry them.
They don't need any lessons in swimming, but they still swim close to their mother. A duck has webbed feet, which make good paddles for swimming. These ducklings have no feathers yet, only soft, fluffy down. Mother duck scoops up food from the water in her broad, flat bill. The ducklings, too, dive down for bits of food from the bottom of the pond. Here they find seeds and plants and tiny bugs to eat. Inside their flat bills are ridges which hold the food back while the water strains out. Here we see the ridges along the edges of a duck's bill. Who would know that this was the duckling's first day in the water? But until their feathers grow, they must not stay in long. They are glad to go out now and waddle after their mother through the grassy meadow. This duckling will get lost, but he hears his mother call and runs to catch up with her. Now for a feast. After Mother Duck makes sure all her babies are here, she scoops up the grain with her broad bill, although it's better for feeding in water. Her webbed feet, too, are better for swimming than for walking. Time for Mother Duck and her ducklings to waddle back to their nest. So, following closely behind their mother, they go back to their well-hidden nest in the bush again. On another nest in Farmer Brown's barn is a family of geese. Father Gander has been watching over them ever since they first hatched. Now for something to eat. Baby goslings are bigger than ducklings and baby chicks. These goslings are 2 weeks old, and they know their way about. Over the garden path they go to the green meadow. Father Gander and Mother Goose watch as the goslings have their dinner. They peck the fresh green blades of grass. Although already 2 weeks old, the gosling's feathers have not yet begun to grow. Geese have longer necks than ducks. The gander hears something. He hears a turkey gobbler who flew over the fence of the turkey yard. Only a small flock of turkey cocks and hens are kept on this farm. The turkey cock guards over his hens well. But Farmer Brown keeps a large flock of younger turkeys and feeds them well so they will grow large for Thanksgiving dinners. These baby turkeys, just out of their eggshells in the incubator, are being fattened for Christmas dinners. It is early evening, and the chickens have already gone to roost. Farmer Brown closes the chicken house door. The gander watches over his family on their nest in the barn. Mother Duck and her ducklings are safe in their nest, well hidden in the bush. The turkeys are the very last to go to sleep. When it gets dark, they go to their roosts in the branches of trees, and all is quiet on the farm for the night.

0: I'm Tom Finley, who tells the story of a very important day in my life. You're going to hear me talk quite a lot in this picture, but you won't ever see me. This is where I work. I'm the office manager in the H.R. Burton factory. Right now, as this big day of mine begins, it's almost five and about time for me fooling around with a quiz in a newspaper. Here, take a look over my shoulder. Do I like people? Yes. Do I feel refreshed and energetic after a good night's sleep? Yes, most of the time. Would I say I was reasonably healthy? Yes, I have headaches, but then nearly everybody does. Am I on good terms with my boss? Yes.
1: Oh, Tom, busy this evening?
2: No, sir.
1: Would you mind very much finishing this report? You can work on it at home if you'd rather.
2: Okay, HR.
1: Hate to do this to you. Hope you don't mind.
2: It'll be on your desk first thing in the morning, sir.
1: I'd appreciate it very much.
2: Appreciate it, you little Napoleon. Since when did you ever appreciate...
3: Hey, Tom. Don't forget poker tonight.
2: Count me out, George. HR just unloaded an evening's work on me.
3: Oh, tough luck. See what you're missing?
0: After that, I start through the factory, mad at Burton, mad at missing the poker game.

0: 9, 16, 24, 42, 96. 9, 16, 24, 42, 144.
1: Can't you work somewhere else, Jane? You're bothering Daddy.
2: I'm all through now, Mom.
0: 9, 16, 24, 42.
1: More coffee, dear?
0: Thanks. 9, 16,
1: 24, 42. I'm taking mine black. Saves about
0: 100
1: calories.
0: 100. Millie, how can I work if you keep on talking to me? Besides, my head is splitting.
1: I'm awfully sorry, dear. We'll all be more quiet.
0: 9, 16, 24, 42, 88, 107.
1: Bang, bang!
0: Stop
1: that gun, I'll give you
0: a chokehand. 1, 2, 3, 9, 16, 24, 42.
1: Bang, bang.
0: I give up. Other men have helpful families, not me.
1: Sorry, Daddy.
0: Nobody gives me the least consideration.

0: people push me around. Now I suppose he's going to give me the works.
1: What's the charge, Murphy?
2: Reckless driving.
1: I think we can make that stick.

0: sergeant wouldn't even let me open my mouth.
1: He seems like a reasonable guy, Tom.
0: So you're going to believe him instead of me?
1: I thought you were going to spend the evening working at home.
0: I couldn't get any peace in that madhouse. My headache was driving me crazy. No peace at home, no peace at the office. Burton, he just loves messing things up for me. Standing behind that partition all day long. Spying. Thinks he's Napoleon.
1: Maybe it's you who thinks he's Napoleon. Why didn't you tell him you had a date?
0: Try telling him anything.
1: I think he'd have understood.
0: Quit picking on me, George. I'm in enough trouble.
1: Tom, I've known you all my life. You're a great guy. But you do fly off the handle and think people are picking on you when they're not.
0: What do you mean by that?
1: Well, even back in school. Remember our third grade teacher?
0: Gladys Stark, that old battle axe.
2: Yes, Mr. Stark. Multiply 5,623,436 by 204,602. Quickly! Hurry up!
1: Just a minute, Tom. She wasn't like that.
3: George Pitt.
2: Yes, Mr. Stark. Multiply 3 times 7. Take your time. 7 times 3, you mean?
3: Yes, George.
2: I don't know, Miss Stark. I've been absent. I missed you.
3: All right, George. It's 21. But let's go over it again in a few minutes.
1: She couldn't have been more patient.
0: Okay, maybe I did have the cop and the boss and even Starkey slightly out of focus. But there is one person who always had it in for me. Remember our old top sergeant, that slave driver Driscoll? He sure hated my guts.
1: I ran into Driscoll the other day. He asked about you. Said you were the best company clerk he'd ever had.
0: Did he? For Pete's sake, have I got everybody mixed up? What's wrong, George? Am I sick or something?
1: Maybe you're making yourself sick. You remember what a mess Bill Jones got himself into last year? Took the doc 6 months to set him straight.
0: Think I should see a doctor?
1: Sure, why not? Other people can help, too. You know, it's a good idea to talk things out with someone you like and trust.
0: George, it was swell of you to come all the way down here. I wish I could see things, people, the way you do. Most of the time lately, it's as if the whole darn world...
1: Don't worry, Tom. I feel like that myself sometimes.
0: What do you do then?
1: Well, I blow my top once in a while when somebody really does me dirt, but when I feel mad at everybody, when people all look cockeyed, it's mostly because I'm mad at myself. Maybe I think I've done something wrong. Maybe I'm feeling I'm not as good as somebody else. When I get to feeling good about myself, why, then most everybody else looks pretty good, too.
0: You make it sound easy.
1: It isn't easy, Tom. You got to keep working at it. But it sure is worth...
4: Hello there. What? Both of you?
1: HR himself.
0: George just came to see me.
5: Come on, you won't have to see the judge until next week.
4: Everything all right now? I must run along. Don't bother coming in tomorrow morning. I'll send for those papers. Bye.
0: So he fired me. Now who's cockeyed, George?
4: Shh. Say, Tom, don't forget, staff meeting tomorrow at 3.
0: Well, I'll be...
5: You've got good friends, mister.
1: Come on. I'll see you home. Head still ache?
0: What? No. By golly, it's gone. Well, as George and I walked out of that jail together, I began to see things a little straighter. I'd learned one important lesson anyway.
6: I knew then that a guy could get himself into a whale of a lot of trouble if he didn't understand what his feelings could do to him. I've got plenty more to learn, I know. It's not going to be simple or easy, but I'm sure going to try. Well, now you've seen how things look to me at the beginning and at the end of this very important day in my life. Maybe you've had a day like this yourself. Maybe I seem familiar to you.

faster than a speeding bullet, more powerful than a locomotive, able to soar higher than any plane, this amazing stranger from the planet Krypton, the Man of Steel, Superman! Possessing remarkable physical strength, Superman fights a never-ending battle for truth and justice, disguised as a mild-mannered newspaper reporter, Clark Kent.

0: Ace Newspaper Woman scares monkeys.
1: Ace Newspaper Woman reviews circus. What an assignment.
0: Yeah, too bad, Lois. Looks like a great night for a murder or fire or something.
2: Hurry, hurry, hurry! This rang up in the...
0: That's your cue, Lois.
2: The show is about to start. Only a few

The world we live in is filled with animal forms. Yet one group of animals particularly fascinates us, the primates.

We concern ourselves with their every characteristic and how they relate to one another because we have come to understand that man is not a creature apart, but is himself an animal, and even more precisely, a primate form. Primates are remarkable for their variety. Some small, some large, some slow, some quick. Some bright, others apparently dull. Varied in physical and behavioral characteristics, they nevertheless

thus share characteristics which make of them something other mammals are not, characteristics which taxonomically bind them together with man into one order, the order Primates.

Non-human primates are essentially dwellers of the tropics and semi-tropics, predominantly contained within 40 degrees north and south latitudes. Except for Australia, where there are none, non-human primates have occupied major land areas of moderate climatic conditions. On the North American continent, they are found only in southern Mexico. Although primates were broadly distributed in prehistoric times, man's encroachment into life-sustaining territories now threatens the extinction of many forms, such as the golden marmoset, the orangutan, and even the seemingly indestructible gorilla. What characteristics separate primates from other mammals? Authorities are themselves not unanimous as to what precisely constitutes a primate, but certain evolved characteristics, particularly those defined by LeGros-Clark, do help identify them. Those characteristics are, first, generalized skeletal structure of the limbs and limb skeleton, including the clavicle. This provides varied patterns of motions among the trees or on the ground, the arboreal or terrestrial environments, even though all primates, including man, are basically arboreal. Second, the possession of highly mobile digits, especially on the hands, and frequently opposable thumbs and dexterous toes, which facilitate grasping and climbing. Third, highly sensitive tactile pads on the tips of fingers and toes, shielded by nails rather than claws or hooks. All primates have some nails, typically on the great toes, and ultimately, as in man, all nails and no claws. Fourth, in general, a progressive abbreviation of the snout or muzzle. But there is at least one exception, the baboon. Fifth is highly developed vision, including overlap of the right and left visual fields, which enhances depth perception. Sixth, as vision becomes more advanced, it becomes the dominant sense, and other senses, particularly smell, become less important. Seventh is fewer teeth compared to primitive mammals. Man's dentition is essentially the same as that of the more advanced old world monkeys and the apes. Variation in tooth form, such as incisors, premolars, molars, allows for variation in foods, ultimately including meats as well as vegetable materials, an omnivorous diet. Eighth, an increase in size and complexity of the brain's cortex. In general, the greater the complexity of cortical convolutions, the higher the intelligence and the greater the chance of complex social systems. Ninth, according to Clark, is nourishment of the fetus before birth through enriched placental mechanisms. To Clark's nine trends, the Napiers add two others, first of which is upright posture and walking on the hind legs, bipedalism. This posture is seen occasionally in nearly all primates. In advanced forms, it is more pronounced and likely to be more habitual. Finally, there is a trend toward prolongation of dependency of the infant upon its mother for sustenance, protection, even love and emotional stability. Over millions of years, these developments have led to what we see today in man. Though man has not descended in a direct line from contemporary monkeys and apes, he carries many physical traits and behavioral propensities as old as the very roots of the primate order. To understand them better, we turn to the study of man's non-verbal cousins, the tree shrews, prosimians, monkeys,
and apes. The tree shrews, a transitional form between the insectivora and the order Primates. Small, squirrel-like, the tupaiids are forest-dwelling mammals of Southeast Asia. Though not true primates, tree shrews suggest important evolutionary events which led ultimately to man. From a now extinct form of tree shrew, the true primates likely evolved. Though partial to insects, they are omnivorous, and their high metabolic rate demands large quantities of food. They are very active, belligerent, quick to attack. True primates have at least some nails. Tree shrews have claws on all 10 toes. Compared to man's 32 teeth, they have 38 permanent teeth. The tupaiids generally have a smaller olfactory area than most insectivores, but a larger visual area. Yet tree shrews lack binocular vision, generally found in true primates. And the neurology of their visual system also differs. Although some tupaiid species do have a blood-bearing placenta, like the anthropoid primates, others among them do not. The close mother-infant relationship, so characteristic of monkeys, apes, and man, is missing in the tree shrew. All of these deviations from primate characteristics make the tree shrew a form which confounds science's efforts to make sense of the world, to categorize animal forms into a well-defined taxonomy. But nature evolves what it evolves, unconcerned with the taxonomist's effort to categorize, and sometimes produces a form as puzzling and equivocal as the tree shrew. Prosimians are true primates, yet the most primitive and distinct from monkeys and apes. Some 50 million years ago, they existed even in the New World. Today, these essentially arboreal animals are found only in Africa, on the island of Madagascar, and in the Far East.

More than any other living primates, they resemble the ancestors of the apes, monkeys, and man himself. Ring-tailed lemurs, representative of the Lemuriformes, are found only on Madagascar, probably because no monkey or ape lives there to compete with them. The small-brained lemurs are presumed to be the least intelligent primates, not likely to survive in competition with higher intelligence. This may account for their absence from the African mainland, where old-world monkeys and apes abound.

hostile and dangerous to each other. Gestation is about 130 days. As is true in the other primates, most births are single, although twins are not uncommon. The newborn weighs only about 3 ounces, but within 6 months it will be independent. At 18 months, sexually mature. Life expectancy is somewhat under 25 years. The Galago, or bush baby, is another of the prosimians. This family is nocturnal. Their sensitive eyes gather in the faint light of night in the forest. Young are cared for by being hidden in well-concealed nests. Still another prosimian form is the tiny tarsier, a nocturnal dweller of tropical rainforests. The tarsier can jump about 6 feet because of the elongated tarsal bones from which its name is derived. Prosimians are an important primate group between insectivores and true monkeys and apes, a group which, even though comprising the most primitive primate forms, fully qualifies for membership in the order. Old world monkeys are grouped into one family, Cercopithecidae. They manifest higher intelligence and learning ability than do the prosimians. Only man himself is more universally distributed across the globe than is the family Cercopithecidae, which has adapted to a wide variety of conditions. This family may be divided into two subfamilies. First, the Colobini, whose chief diet is leaves. Representative of them are the Duc Langur of Vietnam. The Hanuman Langur of India and Ceylon. The rare proboscis monkey of Southeast Asia. And Africa's colobus. In all of them, stomachs are large and sacculated to accommodate amounts of leaves up to 1/3 the animal's own weight, necessary because leaves are low in nutritional value. The Colobini are primarily, but not exclusively, arboreal. Their intelligence is generally lower and their social systems less intricate than the other Cercopithecidae subfamily, the Cercopithecinae, represented by such terrestrial forms as the macaques. The baboons. The geladas. And the pataz monkeys. And by those of African arboreal habitat, like the telepoine, the Ganoans, the Rallaway, and the Mangabeys. They are more omnivorous. Outside the rainforests, dry spells limit access to leafy materials. In some of the Cercopithecinae, but never in the leaf eaters, cheek pouches facilitate food intake and storage, allowing a hungry monkey to load up on food where it can be found, then move it to a safer place for actual eating. Their thumb development is superior to that of the leaf eaters. Improved opposability is a valuable aid in manipulation of the environment. More varied than the leaf eaters in social structure, they exercise more elaborate mechanisms for nurturing and protecting their infants and pregnant females. Their adaptation to life on the ground is seen in their walk, their dexterous hands palms down in a quadrupedal style. In the majority of the Cercopithecidae, sitting pads cover the rough ends of the ischial bones, providing comfort on dirt

rocks or tree branches. For dealing with tougher cuts of meat, or for more serious crises of defense or competition, many Cercopithecinae especially, and particularly males, are elegantly prepared with formidable canine teeth. Old world monkeys have 32 teeth in the same basic dental formula as that of apes and man, although there are some variations in molar and cusp shapes. The color vision of the entire family is excellent, and their eye positions provide for enhanced stereoscopic depth perception. Their sense of smell is consequently less important. The genus Macaca bears special attention. Other than man, this old world monkey is the most successful primate form, if adaptability is taken as the criterion. From Gibraltar, where the regional macaque is misleadingly called an ape, the Barbary ape, through Pakistan and India, where the well-known rhesus monkeys abound, through the great forests of Southeast Asia, China and Formosa, where live a number of macaca forms, and finally into Japan, where Macaca fuscata survives winter snows and the rigors of summer ocean swimming, which yields shellfish for its dietary staple, the macaques are the most widely ranging of all non-human primates. And if the baboons were to be grouped with them, as some taxonomists maintain they should be, the range would extend even more dramatically into the arid wastes of Arabia and North Africa. Learning is an advanced mechanism of adaptation. In the family Cercopithecidae, and particularly in the Cercopithecine subfamily, a variety of learned social organizational patterns attests to their intelligence and probably accounts for their success in survival. Biology provides latitude for behavioral expression so that, as environment demands, more than one adjustment pattern might be available to enhance the likelihood of survival. All New World monkeys, members of the superfamily Ciboidea, are encompassed within two families, Calotrichidae, represented by such as the marmosets and tamarins, and Cebidae, with its familiar capuchins, squirrel monkeys and spider monkeys, among others. New World monkey distribution in South and Central America and into Mexico is characterized by considerable overlapping of many species. Although essentially more primitive and only distantly related to the Old World monkeys, New World monkeys, such as these spider monkeys, resemble them in many ways. They have evolved quite independently, although in some ways along parallel lines. Like these Geldes marmosets, the several marmoset species are of the family Calotrichidae, which provide some interesting comparisons with the lemurs. Like them, marmosets use their scent glands and tactile facial whiskers. Like them, their relatively undifferentiated facial musculature allows but little facial expression. Unlike them, they have nails on the big toes. All other digits of hands and feet have modified claws. The marmoset male plays a vital role in infant care. After the first weeks of life, infants cling to the father, being transferred back to the mother for nursing. By about 1 year, they are of adult size. Though the marmoset brain is large for its size, it is not convoluted, a factor related to restricted learning skills. Even so, the beautiful golden lion marmoset, which appears the most intelligent of the Calotrichidae, is probably equal in learning skills to the squirrel monkey.
Highly arboreal and diurnal, the golden marmoset lives on insects, fruits, and small lizards. Its fingers are remarkably long, the hands prehensile, but the thumbs are non-opposable. Woolly monkeys are typical of the other Ciboidea family, the Cebidae. A woolly monkey may attain 20 pounds when fully grown. While squirrel monkeys will weigh no more than 3 pounds, typical of the variety of sizes and weights among members of the family. Though all of them probably have excellent color vision, there is often some deficiency in red perception. Most striking in certain cebids is the prehensile tail. Functionally, it is equivalent to a fifth limb. With it, an animal can hang, balance, even pick up bits of food. New World monkeys with prehensile tails include the capuchin. The woolly monkey. And the howler monkeys. All New World monkeys are restricted to arboreal habitats. There are no ground-dwelling New World monkeys. And with the exception only of Aotus, all are diurnal. Although adult squirrel monkeys' tails are non-prehensile, this characteristic is suggested in the infant, whose tail alone can support his full body weight. And wrapped around mother's waist, the tail is of great assistance to the infant in clinging to her. Gestation periods of New World monkeys range from about 140 days in the golden marmoset and 165 days in the squirrel monkey to an estimated 225 days in the woolly monkey. Among the cebids, twins are uncommon. Diet among cebids consists of buds, fruit, leaves, and shoots, enriched probably by lizards, insects, and birds' eggs. The New World monkeys comprise a broad spectrum of primate forms, but in general they maintain a less rigid social organization than do the Old World monkeys, and in still other ways, they are less advanced. The lesser apes are visually distinguishable by the absence of a tail. Two genera make up the lesser apes, Hylobates, the gibbons, and Symphalangus, the siamangs. The lesser apes are dwellers of far eastern jungles. They are perhaps the most adept of all primates at brachiation. Brachiation is hand-over-hand locomotion, and the apes are excellent brachiators. When on the ground, they walk bipedally. In contrast to some of the monkeys, apes appear to have an aversion to even small pools of water. All of them lack the ability to swim. Deep water barriers effectively isolate them, both in the wild and in captivity. Apes are the latest maturing and the longest-lived non-human primates. Lesser apes might live to about 35 years. Probably all lesser apes are highly territorial. At least gibbon groups are known to defend fiercely their territories against other gibbon groups. Particularly in the early morning, the lesser apes make the jungles ring with their vocalizations, probably serving to communicate locations of the groups in the area. Alert, responsive, vociferous, and agile, the lesser apes are advanced forms compared to the monkeys. Their erect bearing while on the ground reminds us of man. And only in the gibbon and siamangs is the natural grouping that of a family, a male-female breeding pair and their immature young.
Ironically, they have not learned or performed well in formal test situations. In this regard, they define a fascinating paradox for continued scientific study. The great apes, like the lesser apes, are tailless, but a number of more significant characteristics distinguish them from monkeys and the lesser apes. The three genera of great apes are Pan, the chimpanzees, Pongo, the orangutans, and Gorilla, the generic name used also popularly. The chimpanzee and the gorilla are confined to the African mainland. The orangutans are found only in Sumatra and Borneo. Great apes may live well beyond 50 years of age. Both the scope of learned behavior and the rate of learning are highly advanced in the great apes. Finger dexterity is rather precise. The gorilla approaches man in his use of the thumb to an even greater extent than does the chimpanzee. Nevertheless, gorillas have not been observed to use tools in the wild, although chimpanzees and orangutans have. Orangutans are most at home in the trees. Chimpanzees are equally at home on the ground or in trees. Both animals exhibit modified brachiation. The gorilla, not strictly a ground-dwelling animal as has been erroneously assumed, but preferring to make its way on the ground, typically climbs, but does not brachiate in the wild. The chimpanzee is most agile, and the orangutan, typically cautious, employs all four limbs. The normal ground gait of all great apes is quadrupedal, but like the lesser apes, they frequently move in bipedal fashion, the great apes rising for emotional displays or for a better view. The male gorilla and chimpanzee display with intimidating exuberance featuring hand claps, chest beating, ground slapping. Unlike the lesser apes, great apes do not exhibit territorial defense. Aggressive behavior is surprisingly minimal, except in such infrequent instances as the challenge of strangers of their own kind, or predators, and competition for scarce items of choice food, or among juveniles, a desired play object. The higher primates possess excellent manual dexterity. In primate evolution, vision has become highly developed. Apes, as well as most monkeys, are endowed with high visual acuity, well-developed color reception, and excellent binocular depth perception. The entire range of sensory experience of great apes closely resembles that of man. Their body senses are only in a few slight details different from our own. Of all non-human primates, the great apes are the most advanced, the most highly evolved. Only one other form significantly threatens their survival, and that form is man. The primates encompass a great range of life, from the tree shrew, that transitional form between the insectivores and the true primates, to the prosimians, most primitive of true primates, represented by such forms as the ring-tailed lemurs, the tarsiers,
and the Galagos, to the highly intelligent old world monkeys, such as the baboons, the langurs, the colobus, the mangabe, and the macaques, to the essentially more primitive new world monkeys, such as the spider monkey, the capuchin, the squirrel monkey, the marmoset, and the howler monkey, to the agile and highly evolved lesser apes, the gibbons, and the Siamangs, to those forms which most closely resemble man himself in skills and intelligence, the great apes comprised of the chimpanzees, the orangutans, and the gorillas. Many of these animals, although basically adapted for life in the trees, have come to assume occasionally a terrestrial way of life. Their behavioral patterns distinguish one family and species from another as surely as do their physical appearances. With progression to the most highly evolved primates, has come an increased capacity for solving problems, for learning concepts, and for perceiving relationships among objects and events. From such skills, which rest upon refinement of the cortex, we infer intelligence, which allows even for adaptive and creative use of implements, what we call tool usage. It also surely allows for increasingly complex social organizational patterns, where such are required for effective coping with the presses of the environment. Consequently, some terrestrial forms have social organizations which provide even for effective defense against predators through coordinated action by the adult, powerful males, while females and their young escape. Prolonged periods of dependency, through which the young learn social patterns and methods of procuring food, water, and shelter. Maintenance of peaceful relations among individuals otherwise lethal to one another. And maintenance of territories by some forms by forceful denial of certain geographic areas to others of their own kind. With higher evolution has come prolongation of all critical intervals of life, gestation, physical growth and maturation, sexual maturity, social maturity, and life expectancy itself. For all primates, the bonding between individuals is critical. The mother-infant bond, invariably strong, affords security and protection and enhances access to food. It also may serve to instruct the infant in behavior which will eventually help determine its role in the group's social structure. Further, as infants interact with one another, critical sexual and social modes are refined and given full expression. Primates provide a remarkable array of closely related forms. Their study reveals much regarding the role of environmental adaptation upon the evolution of both physical and behavioral characteristics. But an understanding of prosimian, monkey, ape, or man requires a broad evolutionary perspective of all forms, and in perhaps its ultimate application, for those who desire to understand man with his keen talents and his burdensome problems, this understanding lies in principles ultimately revealed by full knowledge of man's alternatives, his fellow primates.

Among the birds of prey are the owls, the vultures, the eagles, and the hawks. Hawks and vultures are often seen soaring majestically high in the sky. All birds of prey are carnivorous. They feed on other animals. The strong talons of hawks and owls help them to catch and to carry their prey. The birds of prey have hooked beaks that are well suited for tearing flesh. Many of them, as the American eagle, nest in high places. The barn owl sometimes nests in a hollow tree trunk. The mother bird sleeps at home during the day. Barn owls are rarely seen, although they are found throughout most of the United States. They usually hunt their prey under cover of night. The eyes of the barn owl, unlike those of most birds, are set so that it can look in only one direction without moving its head. The barn owl has keen eyes. It can see mice or other prey at great distances. Its highly sensitive ears can hear the movements of a field mouse far away. The wing feathers of an owl have a soft fringe. Such wings make no noise in flight. Thus, the prey has no warning. A baby barn owl just hatched, naked and quite helpless. Later, a white down appears. The mother barn owl starts sitting as soon as she lays the first egg. The largest in this brood is 12 days older than the smallest. Baby barn owls are always hungry. When half grown, the young still have the downy white coat, but later, wing feathers appear, and also the head feathers. Here is the entire brood of seven again, a few days later. When 6 to 8 weeks old, barn owl young are ready to leave the nest. The great horned owl is found in all parts of North and South America the year round. The ear tufts resemble horns, hence the name, Great Horned Owl. It is large, powerful, and ferocious. It is often called the Tiger of the Air. This Great Horned Owl in Arizona has hatched its two young in an old abandoned hawk nest. Here in the Southwest, the parents often catch rabbits to feed their young. Even at this age, they are ever on the alert for dangers. If a stranger approaches, the young owl lowers and spreads its wings as if ready to attack. The screech owl is found in all parts of the United States. This one has a nest in a hollow fir tree. Its plumage matches the bark.

The baby screech owl has a coat of down. When half grown, it is well feathered. A less common owl, the snowy owl, nests near the Arctic Circle. Only during severe winters do these owls go southward as far as the United States, and then usually only as far as the northern states. The snowy owl is white, except for dark markings. The turkey vulture is a scavenger, feeding mainly on decaying flesh. It is often seen circling high in the sky above a carcass. The young turkey vulture has a white coat of down, which is later replaced by black feathers. During summer, turkey vultures are found throughout most of the United States, but they move southward in winter. The black vulture is found only in the southeastern United States and southward. The black vulture also is a scavenger. The head and upper neck are bare. Young black vultures have coats of gray down, but this will be replaced by black feathers when they are 3 months old. The sparrowhawk is one of the smallest hawks. The sparrowhawk nests throughout the United States and Canada, but many migrate to southern United States and as far south as Central America in winter. The sparrowhawk commonly nests in a hollow tree. This sparrowhawk has just hatched. Feathers appear as it grows older, but the brightly colored feathers do not appear until the second year. The marsh hawk usually nests among the reeds and marshes throughout the northern and western parts of the United States, and north to the Arctic Circle. The winter home extends from the United States to South America. During the nesting season, the parents are busy providing food.

Marsh hawks live almost entirely on field mice. The mother holds the mouse in her claws and with her beak tears the flesh. The rough-legged hawk winters almost entirely within the boundaries of the United States, but in summer migrates northward to nest in Canada. The rough-legged hawk sometimes nests on a high cliff. A brood usually consists of three or four young. These young are nearly grown. The parent birds often bring rabbits or squirrels to the nest, but when food is scarce, they may attack other birds. These young rough-legged hawks are tearing apart the remains of a sparrowhawk, a case of hawk eat hawk. The red-tailed hawk is found in all parts of the United States. In mountainous country, the red-tailed hawk often nests on a high ledge. The red-tailed hawk prey

is largely on small animals, including snakes and fish. 2 months after hatching, these young red tails are nearly full grown, and they are learning to fly.

An unusual title, perhaps, but then James is an unusual character. Or is he? By the way, Jim is the one in the hat. He's keen on home movies, and his enthusiasm knows no bounds. He's been saving for months to buy this projector,

So you finally made it then? Have you checked the voltage selector? No, I don't think you'll find it up there. Look at the back. That's right. 240 in this district. Now look what you've done. You didn't check the cable, did you? An accident like that can easily prove fatal. By the way, do you know anything about the kiss of life? That's not what I meant, Jim. Here, look at this. Let's get on with it, Jim. You can read that later. You'd better clean the gate now. Have you got a brush? Oh, really, James? Have you never seen a gate brush? Clean the film runners and the aperture. You know, dirt on the runners can scratch the film. And one small hair in the gate will look like a telegraph pole on the screen.

Hey, you're not going to use that, are you? Here, use these lens tissues. To do the job properly, you should blow any dust off the lens and then polish gently. That's the idea, Jim.

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Here's a small one. It only needs a spot here and there. You're not refueling a diesel engine.

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0: upside down, Jim. It wasn't rewound. A good projectionist always rewinds after every show.
1: Even Hitchcock wouldn't put a twist ending at the beginning.

0: take even money that at the end of the film he says,
1: "Of course, I haven't finished editing yet."
2: Look, Jim, you'll really have to join a cine club.
0: Preferably in Tangier.

0: written the district attorney asking him to make a complete investigation if anything happens to me today before he can get help to me.
1: I don't know whether you're doing this to frighten me or not, but I'm going downstairs and get that letter back from that postman.
0: You're not going anyplace anymore, Ellen. Because I'm going to kill you. I decided that definitely this morning. I thought about everything, but this morning I knew it was you or me. That's when I decided to write the district attorney. I told him you were giving me overdoses of the heart medicine. I also told him how you and Dr. Graham were working together to aggravate my condition so it wouldn't look like murder. You think I don't know you're in love with him? Oh, it's not me that needs help now, Ellen, it's you. Because you gave that letter to the postman, gave it to him yourself just a while ago. Didn't recognize the district attorney's name. Didn't know what you were getting yourself in for, did you, Ellen? Dr. Graham will have you all right, but he'll be disappointed with what he gets.

take this job on what? Most of us don't have the option of walking off the job if there's something dangerous about it. But that doesn't mean there's nothing we can do about it. The law says we're entitled to a safe and healthy workplace. And there are a number of things we can do to protect that right.

0: In a subway system in a large American city, the track and structures night crew had safety problems. Gradually, they got together and pushed and took their concerns to management. Gary Young was one of the leaders.
1: I work in the track and structures department, preparing the tracks for the subway system. For a couple of years, there had been numerous accidents, incidents in which people were subjected to hazards. People were losing their hearing. One fellow in particular had a ruptured eardrum as a result of a loud noise. People were becoming nauseated by the fumes that they had to breathe from the diesel machinery and from the dust that they had to breathe. People were straining their backs, receiving back injuries which were potentially crippling. People were receiving electric shocks from the accidental re-energization of the third rail. I was afraid of getting hurt. I didn't want to get hurt. I was young and healthy, and I wanted to stay that way. And a lot of young and healthy guys in the department were becoming young and crippled. And it was inevitable that that would happen to me. And it was inevitable that it would happen to everyone there unless action was taken. And so it wasn't difficult, really, to become motivated, begin to fight back. We had several meetings, more or less secret meetings, of some of the workers in the department.
2: They will kill your back. And if you ain't holding that sucker right, it's gonna whoop you to death.
3: Well, basically, it was because a lot of us had gripes, and some of us took them to our supervisors and stuff, and they just wasn't interested.
4: And we all got together and said, hey, look, it's time for us to get together and go and do something about this before everybody gets killed out here.
1: We did some research. We talked with a couple of doctors and read a couple of books about occupational hazards. Basically did our homework. Then we wrote down our ideas. First of all, our analysis of what the safety hazards were. And secondly, our proposals for the specific correction of those hazards. A couple of workers refused to sign it because they were afraid, but the vast majority of workers did sign it. One aspect of the report was that we demanded that there be a meeting between the committee from the track department and management.
5: What we need and what we want is for real. All these things are for real. My ears are damaged, my nose, dust in it. I go home every night coughing. So I think it's time that we did take some action, and I think it's now.
6: Basically, what we're saying is that we're fed up. We're tired of you stalling us. We don't have a list of grievances here. We have concrete solutions. We have researched and we have done the work for you. We have model numbers, we have prices. Now, what we want to know is, when are you going to buy this equipment? We need it now.
7: Well, you gentlemen know that we don't have unlimited budgets.
1: And it became quickly apparent like everybody does, and, that the company had not taken any action on any of our proposals.
8: They expected us more or less to accept their vague promises. We refused to accept that from them.
4: Well, they were trying to go to lunch. You know, after about half an hour, they would try and deviate from what we were trying to say, and we held our ground. We kept them there for about 5 hours.
9: They thought it was going to be a brief session, but we had did research on earmuffs, respirators, and all of this. So they couldn't get away.
1: For example, have you purchased these ear plugs that we specified, the ones that we gave you the model numbers and the prices and the company that produces them?
7: Well, I think that's something that we can look into.
4: We had certain specifics of equipment that we wanted, and this was mainly what the argument was. Well, this is what we want. What you have tested, we don't want that. It's no good. We want this.
3: What it sparked it was, we also gave it to the newspaper and stuff that was sitting there.
1: By sending it to all levels of management and to the media, there was no way that the report can be suppressed.
4: Slowly, they started coming in with some of the things that we had requested.
10: 2 weeks after we kept calling them, they did come back, get back. We did have another meeting, and they had ordered quite a bit of stuff that they had promised.
1: And we got a regular safety committee.
10: As a whole, safety had did a job that was, to me, commendable, because they hadn't did a thing in the past.
8: They have a little bit more respect for us now. So now, when we file a grievance or a complaint about something with regards to safety, they'll pay more attention to it than they did the last time, because they're afraid that we'll do the same thing to them that we did the last time. They want to avoid that.
11: And all of us done ran into these brick walls and stuff, so we just started, started getting amongst ourselves and stuff and say, we got to come up with something.
12: What happened? People got tired of running into that brick wall separately, and now we're running into it together, see? We're breaking down.

0: Not only does every worker have a right to safety and health on the job, but it's illegal for your employer to punish you for using that right. If you complain and are punished for doing so, you can file what's called an 11C complaint with OSHA, like Shirley Embry did, who used to work at a small restaurant chain.
1: What I did, cooking, serving, and scrub floors, collecting money, it was okay, just okay. No, I'm not going to say another word. But it was cold in there, and our customers were complaining, too, that it was cold in there. What happened to our heat? Oh, what can you say? There is no heat. So, that was the end of it. I decided to do something about it.
2: Here we go.
1: I told my boss, I said, tell Junior I'm going to call the health department about the heat.
2: Yeah.
1: He found out that I called. He told my boss to cut my hours back from 40 to 8 hours without any notification. Hello? Hi. I just finished with my guinea pigs. Okay, I'll meet you down at work then. I wasn't really chicken, but I wasn't the type to cause trouble either. You know, when you're banking on a paycheck every week and all of a sudden, no, you gotta do something about it. If I know I'm right, I will fight you all the way for it. But if I'm wrong, I'll back right on out the door. But a lot of people aren't like that. They won't fight either way.
3: Charlie, I'm so glad you did it. You have enough gumption to do it. I couldn't have done it.
2: No, but you could have.
3: No,
2: Sure.
3: I'm a coward.
2: Anybody could have.
3: No.
1: Oh, you mean
2: call OSHA? Oh, yeah.
1: When I talked to OSHA, they told me that I had a legitimate complaint and they'd have someone get in touch with me. We sat and talked, drank a cup of coffee, and, you know, explained the whole 9 yards to him. And it's so cold in there at nighttime. It would drop 42 degrees. We were putting on our coats and sweaters. So I complained to Winnie, who was my manager. And she, in turn, complained to Junior, who is the overall district manager. He wouldn't do nothing. This went on 2 or 3 weeks. So I told him one morning, I said, I'm going to call the health department. There's got to be something someone can do. He said he didn't give a shit. Wrong words to say to me, because I did it. You know, this stranger walks into the building. You know, she takes over the kitchen. And Winnie didn't have no idea who she was or what she was doing there. I was supposed to be there. And there that lady is behind the counter working in my place. You know, who's that? What is she doing in my place?

So that's when she told me my hours were cut. I said, okay, Junior's doing this to me, fine. I'm going to do something about Junior. He said he'd take it from there. Then I realized that...

0: can't work it through with management on a health and safety problem, there are other things you can do. In a small eastern town, home of a tire processing plant, several avenues are being pursued with OSHA, with NIOSH, which tests health hazards, and finally, with a lawsuit against the parent company filed by workers on their own and led by Paul Heinrich.
1: Well, I was born in Carmel 30th of January, 37. My dad, he was all born and raised in Carmel. Dad worked over there for, I guess about 22, 23 years. And I've been over there, I've been going on 22 now, be 22 in August.
2: I guess within a four-year period, my mother come down with cancer, and my dad, they give him 5 years, and then I come up with it 6 months after him. And the literature you read now that we get in here, cancer definitely can be carried home to your family. I feel in my mind there's something in there.
3: Want to go to the car? Come on.
1: We've been married 24 years. I got three boys. I got a grandson, 9 months. Oh, yeah. My boys think they're pretty tough shooting pool. We shoot pool either. If I can get them onto playing, I like to see them go there. It's good money. I don't want them exposed to what I've been exposed to. If I can accomplish what I'm trying to do, I have no feeling. Like I said before, that paycheck's good, but you want to live to enjoy it. I've been on the safety committee since 1967. In the early days, all you thought about was safety problems. And in the last couple of years, I guess we just become aware of the number of people that has cancer over there. And then we started piecing together.
4: What we have to impress on the people is that we're not trying to shut the plant down. We just want a healthy place to work. It may not hurt us now, but what happened?
1: I first made up my mind to do this when I had my kidney taken out with cancer.
4: Then all of a sudden we come down with some disease. Is it related to the work, to the chemical that we were working with? We don't know. That's what we're going to find out.
5: And knowing that we have the state and the federal organizations we can go to and have backing for it.
1: You know, you never had a club to go with. But now you got the club. And, you know, we're going to use it. I called the state in. And at that time, we operated under their state OSHA plan. You can fill out a complaint form, tell them the areas you want them checked, and keep your name off of it. And they're not allowed under the law to tell the companies who filed a complaint form. After being in for a couple months, they come up with nothing. They didn't have the equipment to do this testing. It's new equipment. So that's when we call NIOSH in.
6: I don't know what I want to participate in, if not.
7: What's this thing going to do?
1: All the testing that NIOSH did, they put these air sample things on the people, and they kept it on the people for an eight-hour period.
7: You can't turn the pump off unless you check with one of the industrial hygienists who will be in the area.
8: Okay, this is the part you've been looking forward to.
1: Yeah, they took blood tests.
8: Guaranteed to be semi-painless.
1: They took urine test.
8: Now I'm going to ask you some questions about past illness. Have you ever had hay fever?
6: No.
1: Everybody we asked to participate did.
8: Asthma?
6: No.
1: I think everybody realized we had a problem. They wanted to find out.
6: Nope.
1: And, hey, I'm proud of them.
6: Nope.
1: When they were testing the Tardax, they found a nitrosamines coming out of that, the mixture, I guess, in the rubber. And nitrosamines are a family of chemicals, and the biggest percentage of them chemicals are cancer. So they said the amount that they found in the plant was 10 times higher than any plant that they ever tested. The federal government said, hey, that we've got the problem. This is the exhaust system we want to install. They're building it. So after their fourth study, the last report I just got here a couple of weeks ago, the exhaust systems that they put in has taken this out almost 100%.
9: We're very, very fortunate, really, to have NIOSH come in here and find what they did.
5: You can see what they've done on the asbestos and the lead poisoning and so forth since they've gotten going on, and they've found that it has very probable cause. They don't let it die because the companies or the people involved say, you know, let's let it die. They keep

0: working at it. And it's just good to know that at least one of the government agencies we're paying for is out there for our good.
1: We're happy it's cleared up. This is something we wanted. But now we're interested in, you know, the people that's been exposed. NIOSH is not coming in to do any more testing. But they want to do an epidemiological study of the whole plant. And I guess the reason for that is because even though they've got rid of most of it, the people that's been exposed since the 50s, they're probably going to get some cancer. It's too late for them. They're going to get it. Myself, along with about 18, 19 others, we feel we got this from the plant. There's only five or six of us still alive, and the rest of them are with us, the people that work there. And it's something we got coming to us, I feel. If I got cancer from that plant, they owe me. And not just for me, for everybody else. Somewhere down the line, I hope we can stop this. Because I would say it's killing innocent people. Plants, not only rubber plants, are using chemicals that's causing cancer, and they're going to have to do something about it. And maybe this is going to be the route. Maybe somewhere down the line that people won't have to worry about this. It's too late for me and a lot of other people. It's something we're going to have to worry about.
2: I want to bring everybody up to date. I am filing suit about the cancer that I had last year. I'm doing this on my own. This union's not responsible. I mean, I know you guys have supported everything we've done through the safety committee. Without that support, we probably wouldn't be where we're at. And I know as soon as the company gets a hold of this, there's going to be a hell of a lot of questions. Do you want to make any comments on it?
3: If Paul can prove that his problems were work-related, why, I think it'll be a big breakthrough for the whole rubber industry, really.
1: If I had to give advice to anybody doing the same thing that I've been doing, use OSHA. You got NIOSH to use? Hey, it's there for you to use. That's the idea of it. It's the only protection the working man has. If you don't use it, it's your fault. And every union in this country ought to be explaining to their people about these agencies. Non-union places, I can understand why some of them people get scared. But you still got the same rights. It's hard, but we are accomplishing things. The NIOSH studies have taken the nitrosamines almost clean out of the plant. And, I mean, there's other things in there, I guess, but at least we know this is clearing up. So it's nothing you're going to do overnight. When you get into something like this, you better figure on spending a lot of time with it. And next comes a lawsuit. There's no use kidding or something. I mean, win something like that, it's going to be a hard thing to do. But if we don't win it, maybe the company's going to wake up. Start watching what they put on the market. It's going to be worth it no matter what happens.
4: According to its president, Frank Martino, the International Chemical Workers Union became suspicious of the herbicide, or Isolin, when workers in upstate New York began connecting birth defects.
5: During the 1.5 years of production of Isolin at their plant in Rensselaer, New York, there were no known normal pregnancies and several cases of heart defects. Only one child is still living. He has undergone approximately $300,000 of surgery.
4: The father of the child that lived is Nick Crudo of Rensselaer, New York.
6: We almost lost him in Buffalo, last major surgery. He bled for 6 weeks continuously. I don't know what else I can say. I'm one of the fortunate ones. And my son is still alive.
7: He's been out of the hospital for more than half of his life. I went to the hospital to pick my wife up, to come home. And all of a sudden, pow, I'm hit. My child, he has a heart defect. So far, there's been 3 birth defects. 2 of the boys are dead. My son's the only one left alive. I came in contact with Rosalind numerous ways. It was an open system for handling. My uniform came home to be washed. There's a chance my wife could have been exposed, you know, through my uniform.
8: Are you trying to beat me up?
7: Well, the effect on families, their lives, you know.

0: devastating. I just want to make sure that nobody has to go through what Nick have, and Doug has gone through, and myself. It's just pure hell. That's the only way I can describe it. You know, to have to see your child suffer, and there isn't a damn thing you can really do.
1: And nobody seemed to care. Nobody seemed to come and say, we're sorry, until the men got together and decided that they were going to care about themselves. And this is when they started to look into it.
0: You know, and the investigation was just word of mouth, man to man, until we realized we were getting so into something so big that we had to call for outside help.
2: The Environmental Protection Agency and the Labor Department are both investigating at the union's request.
3: OSHA has not been able to determine whether orazolin or some other chemical or combination of chemicals is the cause of the birth defects in these children. However, this tragedy makes clear the need for thorough testing of chemicals.
4: Mr. and Mrs. Crudo, the National Institute for Occupational and Safety Health is, as you're probably aware by now, involved in an evaluation of the workers at the plant, those that have worked there in the past and present, and try to put this all together in a big picture and try to determine whether or not it is the compound orazolin or perhaps other compounds, because as you well know, having worked there for 8 years now, Nick, there are a lot of compounds, a lot of chemistry that goes on.
5: Can I move my truck?
4: Was he born with any malformations or health condition that you're aware of?
1: He has transposition of the great vessels. They did a open heart surgery when he was 3 weeks old. You know, this child has gone through so much surgery and poking and that you or I will never see in our lifetime. And he is only 4 years old. He developed a stress ulcer at 2.5 years old. He bled from his rectum and from his abdomen for 2 solid weeks. Just bled poured right out of him from an ulcer at 2.5 years old.
6: To other people he seems great, you know, but...
1: To physically look at him, you wouldn't know that there's anything wrong.
6: I mean, there's just a patch on his hand.
1: His heart was backwards.
6: Yeah.
1: All the plumbing was backwards.
6: The worst part about it is he's not done.
2: A company spokesman for the holder of the trademark on the herbicide insists there is no pattern of birth defects in plants that manufacture orazolin. It simply is a coincidence of circumstance, their man said.
0: They've been calling this multiple coincidences, which is, you know, just a joke.
1: It's easy for them to say because it wasn't their child and it's not their children. I'm sure if one of their children or their families were involved in this, this would have been investigated and something would have been done about it.
0: You know, if it is a game of multiple coincidences, somebody was playing with loaded dice. You know, these kids didn't have a chance.
2: The herbicide is no longer manufactured in upstate New York. Production has moved on to Muskegon, Michigan, among other places where an estimated 1/4 of the workforce comes in contact with it at the facility.
0: I think they personally found out what was happening, and they just, you know, kept moving it. Because supposedly this product has moved across the nation like wildfire. They make it in one plant for a year and a half, 2 years, and then they go to another plant and make it. Before orazolin came in, there was nothing like this in this plant. And after orazolin left, there was nothing like this. It was just there and that. Nearly 2 years that we made orazolin, that all these defects started showing up. We decided we're going to do something about it, and we're going to continue until we either have this product stopped or they changed the way it's made. We left him on a Tuesday.
1: About
0: 1:30, playing. I was carrying him around on my shoulders, and we were knocking on the windows. He was in a intensive care unit, but AJ was running around pulling on cords of other people that I just couldn't control him. You know, he's just being his normal self. We left him at 1:30 and we went back at 5:30 and all hell had broken loose in that 3 hours.
1: AJ died when he was 18 months old. He went through his second operation, he just didn't come home. Well, when the baby was first born, basically I blamed myself for his condition. I thought my age had a great deal to do with what had happened to him. till I found out that Chris was a young girl and she also had the same problem. As I say, we were sort of later and we had this child and he was like our little, oh, I don't know, our little Prince Charming, we called him, because, you know, he cried and six people ran to his side to see what was wrong. And we enjoyed him so much because we were later in having him. I even took the time to show him the flowers. I take him outside and show him the flowers. I never had time with my other kids to do this. And it was just, it's heartbreaking. It's terribly heartbreaking to have to lose him like this. You just can't comprehend that a chemical can destroy so many lives.

0: shove it.
1: I ain't working here no more.
0: You know, everything that we have accomplished, we did it on our own.
2: I feel like we were very successful, sitting down with management and twisting their arm and forcing them to take us seriously. Once we did that, management began to be cooperative.
3: Well, you must go through that system first, you know. If you don't get no effects, you can keep going further, but at least go through that system first. Make them aware.
4: My advice is that you can get another job, but you can't get another life.
5: Don't be chicken. Do it. Don't say it. Just do it.
6: It's just somebody has to have a backbone in the organization that they are in, their company, and try to organize, because the union definitely helps them.
7: You think you have any problems? Call in OSHA for an inspection. You got NIOSH. Now, these agencies are there for your protection, and the people ought to use them. You got the best qualified people in the country working with these people.
8: Today, Paul has cancer. There's about 11 of us here at the table. How many of us tomorrow are going to have cancer? Because we let something die away.
9: Every chemical worker has a right to question what he's working with and not to be afraid of his job, because there is no one who's going to look out for you but you.

0: But he didn't come home last night.
1: Mr. Douglas, we'd like you to take charge of the sanitation facilities. And Mrs. Gossett, would you please help Mrs. Howard with a meal? Jeff, go see if you can get a fire.
2: Okay.
3: How many cases of powdered milk do we have, Herb?
4: Well, we only had 7 last time I counted.
3: We should have 10, yes.
2: Mr. Biddle, a guest who has a file.
1: A file? Can he get it fixed? We'll be in trouble if he can't start that generator.
2: Yes, sir. We need a file.
4: Hey, Jeff, see if this will do, huh?
1: Oh, I don't think that's big.
2: I'll ask him.
1: Have him hurry up, will you, boy? There's going to be fallout for sure, and you can't stay out in that other room much longer.
2: Yes, sir.
3: Oh, thank you so much.
4: Thank you, Mr.
3: Howard. Oh, thank you very much.
5: I told you I want tea.
6: Oh, it is tea, Mrs. Starr. It's just so dark in here.
7: They're still running fast. I'm
1: trying to get them. 30, and I think they have a couple of boxes of those disposable ones, too.
8: a.m. We've been in the shelter almost an hour and a half now. It seems like just a few minutes ago when I was in bed. Then there was that warning siren. Was that real? And did I wake up then? I wish Daddy were here. Voices, the crowd, like registration at school. No English final tomorrow. Tomorrow?
6: Jeannie, stop that.
8: Could they call Daddy?
6: No, only civil defense calls.
8: Which hospital's he at? Tracy General or Riverhead?
6: Riverhead.
8: Riverhead. 35 miles. Might as well be 3,500. I do hope they fix the lights. I don't imagine that battery one will last very long. Like night down here. I wonder if the sun is still shining. It must be. What was it Mr. Hasler said a short while ago when everyone first came in?
1: Come on now, hurry. That's our maximum. Close it up. It's going to be a beautiful day after all.
6: How much?
9: Quiet, everybody.
1: Now, we may not have much time, but something's got to be done right away by all of you. First, I'm Bob Hassler, and most of you know me. I'm the manager of this shelter 104. I might add, it's a pretty good public shelter. Now, thanks to considerable foresight and prior planning by some of you good people, we have some canned food here to supplement our civil defense provisions and water. They are meager, but they'll help make our stay in the shelter a little more comfortable. We have a telephone in working order for emergency use, and I'm sure you'll all be pleased to know that we have good fallout protection here. Now, let me introduce the staff.
8: Right away, the atmosphere started to change. First, on his right, there was fear and concern. But soon it was clear that somebody knew what he was doing and would be telling us what we could do.
1: First thing we have to do is fill out these registration forms. Jeff, will you help me and hand them out to the folks, please?
4: Bob, this is Howard. He's preparing some coffee.
1: Oh, very good. Mrs. Howard is preparing some coffee, and we can all have a... Everybody, listen. Hold your voices down, please. We have emergency power. Stop it, Jenny. Will you, Don? It's all right. It'll only be a minute. Please.
10: You won't turn over. I'll go out and check it.
1: All right. Hold on to yourselves, please. We'll have lights in just a few moments. Now, I know you all have relatives and friends you're concerned about, but our first job is our safety in here. Now, this building is a pretty substantial structure. The only thing to do now is sit down, remain calm, and continue filling out those forms that were handed to you.
9: You people want some help in filling out those forms?
11: Yes.
4: All right. 104 out.
1: May I have your attention, please? LaSalle, the city we get our power from, may have been hit. And that may not be the end of it. They say the upper winds westerly. We could have fallout in a couple of hours.
8: Our new activities began in earnest. We were too busy to fall to pieces. Mr. Pitt, Sunday school teacher turned survival teacher, gave us information about the shelter, the equipment, the immediate situation. Jobs were assigned to as many occupants as possible. Mom was elected to the advisory committee, which worked with the staff. There's a great deal to do after all. The radiological man was busy with chart and meters. Water rations were decided upon. Supplies had to be checked and issued. Safety precautions to be taken. And our first big problem, the generator. Our problem. The 59 of us together in this crowded little haven.
1: Please. The radio says there's going to be a broadcast by Governor Anbacker in just a few minutes. Now, as long as we have a little time, let me try to tell you what to expect here in the next few days. All information will be posted right here. Team assignments, jobs, training schedules, fallout information, everything. Also, lists of people in other fallout shelters as we receive them. And emergency procedures. Oh, incidentally, there'll be no further smoking here until I tell you. We're on battery power, and the forced air ventilator fan isn't working. It won't be any picnic in here. There's going to be a certain amount of discomfort for all of us. Limited food and water. Maybe extreme temperatures. Difficult sleeping conditions. None of us will have much privacy. And we're all going to be subjected to the voices, habits, and the annoyance of other people. We're very crowded and we can't get much exercise. There's a noise problem and there may be some sickness. We all have our own private fears. But we can live in here as long as we have to.
9: Well, suppose this town is hit. Tracy, how safe is this shelter?
1: If Tracy's hit, George, you'll never know it, so there's no sense to worry about it. It's fallout we have to contend with, and that we're prepared to do.
5: How long are we going to hold up here, Bob Hassler?
1: Well, it all depends on the fallout conditions, Mrs. Starr, the targets, and the possibility of future attack. It could be for days, or even weeks.
5: Well, if I don't get to that dentist to get my plate fixed, you've got to feed me the same as you feed that baby, and there ain't enough food for both of us.
1: Right.
12: Hey, if somebody gets sick, can we get a doctor?
1: Well, there again, it depends on the sickness, the radiation levels, lots of things. I'd say right now we've all got to take care of ourselves. Oh, incidentally, we all decided to ask Jeannie Howard to be the doctor in here.
12: Oh, I couldn't.
1: Dr. Howard's been busy all night up at Riverhead Hospital, or he'd be with us. But Jeannie's been working around the office with her father for some time, and Mrs. Howard says her daughter knows a lot more about it than she does. Is that right, Mrs. Howard?
13: Attention, please. This is State Civil Defense Headquarters. Stand by for an important broadcast. The next voice you hear will be that of the Honorable Derwood O. Anbacker, Governor of our state.
14: My fellow Americans, those of you who hear my voice already know that this nation has been attacked with nuclear weapons. At this time, we cannot estimate the extent of damage already done. I have been in contact.
1: I don't know. Quiet, please.
2: Sir, someone knocking at the outside door.
1: Oh, all right, let's go.
11: I found this character in the street getting drunk. Can you keep him in here? He's a stranger. I've got to get back to my own shelter.
1: But we've already got more than... Okay, we'll take him.
11: Good.
1: Thanks, officer. All right, come on with me.
11: I'll get the door.
1: All right, what's your name?
15: Pete McCann.
1: Pete McCann, okay.
15: Contemplating your errors, friends? You know, the fact is, you made a stinking mess out of everything. And now we're all gonna die down here in this black little hole.
11: Fallout is starting.
1: See if you can get Don Bitterlick and that boy to speed up repair of the generator. We're not going to die, mister. We'll survive.
15: Oh, that's what the ostrich thinks. But you know, Mr. Leader, sir, I say it's all bull. And I say hell with it. That's what I say.

0: The 10 o'clock reading in here is 1.8 Rentgen per hour.
1: Anything else I can do, Mr. Hassler?
2: No, thanks, Mrs. Ford. Why don't you go on over now and try to get some sleep?

0: End of the first day. Now it does feel like night. The air is rather chilly in here. Radiation is pretty high. Everyone is tired and restless. For lunch, we had survival biscuits, canned fruit salad, and powdered orange drink mixed with water. For dinner, more survival biscuits, a slice of canned pork loaf, and powdered milk. Say goodbye to excess weight the shelter way. We decided to try sleeping all at once, but not too many are asleep. Mr. Pitts, eyes open. Maybe he's thinking about his job. How do you sell life insurance after this? Mr. Hassler, thinking about us, or about his son. He's due home from school next week. Mrs. Sugarhouse, still talking, probably blaming somebody for the attack and not the enemy. Mother, thinking about Dad. I sure hope he's all right. He must be. That stranger, Pete McCann. Funny that none of the adults know him. He's made a lot of records. He gave a folk singing concert at school just last night. He's been way out all day. I suspect he's going to be trouble. That boy Jeff, another stranger. Parents dead, nephew of the Arnold, been living with them for about a month. They were out of town. He's scared and lonely and doing everything he can to keep from sinking.
1: Hello, what are you doing?
2: I thought you were cold. I have a sweater on anyway.
1: Oh,
2: hey, I saved some biscuits from dinner, and you didn't eat anything today.
3: You feeling better?
1: Oh, yeah.
3: Listen, if there's anything in that little bag of yours that might be of use, we'd like you to contribute it to our supplies.
1: Oh, yeah, take it.
3: Now, we're not interested in anything personal.
1: Well, neither am I.
0: Here. We can't cure the war, but aspirins might work on a headache. That's your water. It has your name on it, and it's still full.
3: What's this?
1: Oh, sleeping pill.
3: And this?
1: Benadryl. It's an antihistamine. Hey, what time is it?
0: After 10. We're all still here.
1: Those are guitar strings. Take them. Somebody might want to go fishing.
3: We'll use them for clothesline. I'll take the sleeping pills and the guitar strings. And I'll get you a ration.
1: Oh, look, I don't want anything.
0: The world didn't end this morning, Mr. McCann. It's still here.
1: Well, it's not a world we can live in now, is it?
0: We really don't know about that, do we? I mean, now who can say?
1: Don't give me a lecture on the survival of the species, little girl. The species is a flop. Now, whether it all goes up in one grand whoosh or carries on for another week or drags on for a month,
3: hey,
1: it doesn't make
3: me... Shut up.
0: What are you working on, Jeff?
2: The biscuit can. They'll make good shades for the light. I saw you at school last night, Mr. McCann.
1: All right.
2: I really enjoy it. My brother plays the banjo. I mean, he's not a professional or anything. Right. He's in the Navy. But I like guitar myself. Right. You know, you should have brought your guitar in here. I mean, maybe you could have given me some lessons.
1: Some sweetheart stole my guitar out of my car last night.
2: Too bad.
1: Yeah, that's too damn bad, isn't it?
0: Oh, come on now. Just because somebody took
1: you
0: guitar.
1: You're a regular little salvationist, aren't you? You're all fitted up with your power of positive thinking.
3: Let's just stop the arguments. It's sleeping time. Jeannie, why don't you try to get some rest?
0: Any word on what places were hit?
3: We're posting what information we have right now.
0: What about Riverhead?
3: It's on it.

0: Second day. There's no use dwelling on what has happened. The news comes in and everyone is getting listless. There's no one who isn't affected. We started training sessions on meeting emergencies in the shelter. It's obvious we'll be here for some time. Radiation levels are dropping steadily, but they're still dangerously high outside. Jeff hung his biscuit can lampshades. Quite an improvement and much easier on the eyes. Many of us worked at various jobs today, except McCann. He let me take his temperature and it was normal. But I don't like his cough. He eats nothing, does nothing. I couldn't eat either. No appetite. And my head is still hurting. 86 aspirins handed out today. Mr. Pitts tried to lead some community singing without much success. Lights went off at 9:45 by popular request. Everyone is upset and very tired. Oh, Mother, I love you and respect you because you worked so hard today and didn't mope and didn't fold up like some of us. And you held Mrs. Ford's hand when she was sick. And I know that your heart is breaking. Third day. I wonder what it's like outside. Training continues. But people are getting bored since there isn't very much to keep them occupied. Advice to self on keeping up morale. Make an attempt to stay neat and clean, personally and in general. Getting news from outside helps. The enemy is worse off than we are, if that's possible. Mr. Pitts conducted a Bible class. It means a great deal to some people. Complaints increasing. Understandable, I guess, about the food, the stuffiness, the lack of space, and the can. With everyone trying so hard, he's a real sore spot. He won't do anything. He doesn't seem to care whether he lives or dies. I had a brainstorm. I went to see Jeff about it. I think it'll be great for all of us, if it works. Fourth day. The heat is getting worse. All the bombs and all the radiation didn't stop the arrival of summer after all.
1: I agree with Mr. Pitt. I think we should forget the exercises and the activities, keep the training sessions. We could do with a little entertainment around here. Sort of cheer things up.
2: I'll tell you what's spoiling the atmosphere around here. Him. And I think we ought to send him for a little walk.
3: Oh, don't talk foolish.
4: Well, maybe he's right and we're the fools.
0: I brought you orange drink instead of water. You've got to take some food.
5: You're about to get a present.
6: It ain't much, but I bet it'll play if we tune it.
7: The whole world's going down the drain. We want a little music.
6: I got some wire for the frets, too. Mr. Pitch is using one for a shoelace.
7: Beat it, you silly kid.
6: He made it for you.
8: Here, Mr. McCann, if he just
7: take it. Leave me alone.
6: Here, just give it a try.
9: Like I said, leave me alone.

0: You better stop thinking about him, honey. Now try to get some sleep.
1: Oh, I stopped being angry. I'm worried. He looks sick.
0: Look at what he did to that boy.

0: You want some more aspirin?
1: Oh, what's the difference, little girl? I'm dying, just like we all are. Slow, sure.
0: I want to take your temperature again. I think you have a fever.
1: Don't bother. I understand there's no magic cure for radiation.
2: You haven't had any more radiation than I have. 42 Rankin since we've been in here. Not even enough to notice.
3: What's the matter?
0: I don't know. He's got something. Over 101. Do you have any pain?
1: Name it. Stomach, chest.
0: How about under your armpits?
1: I even got the rash.
0: He'd better get to the corner cot. Maybe outside.
1: Radiation. Isn't that radiation?
0: No, it's not radiation poisoning. Now, will you please stop saying stupid things?
3: What is it?
0: I don't know. It looks like scarlet fever. There were 3 cases on Nicholas Street this winter. Daddy treated them. Have you been around any children?
1: Yeah, each school's a spring. I sing.
4: Get him out of here, Bobber. We'll all catch it.
1: Yeah. Scarlet fever, that doesn't make any sense. I thought that... Oh, wait a minute. You're not going to put me out of here. Oh, look, can't you call a doctor? Huh?
2: Try to get control center.
5: It wasn't easy. We realized that the hospital was probably pandemonium, and we needed direct contact. Our isolation seemed very real. And some in the shelter were extremely frightened. It took over an hour.
6: Hello? Yes. Just a moment. Jean.
0: Hello, Doctor. This is Jean Howard, Tracy City, Shelter 104. Do you hear me? Yes, I will. Doctor, we have a man, temperature 101.2.
5: I described all the symptoms like a bad imitation of a medical soap opera. Followed instructions, checked his throat, lymph nodes, everything I could. Now the doctor asked me to relay questions.
0: How old are you?
1: 28.
0: Have you ever had any allergies, hay fever, anything like that?
1: Rose fever.
0: Yes, he has. Rose fever. Yes, doctor. Does anyone have an antihistamine?
1: I do. Benadryl.
0: He has it himself. Benadryl. Yes, sir, I will. Four now, one in an hour. We're to call back if the symptoms persist. The doctor said he thinks it's an allergy. That's all. Oh.